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1: Hey guys, Rachel Cruz here. 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
0: Hey guys, Dave Ramsey here. 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I hear that every single day on this show from people who feel stuck and who are looking for advice. 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
0: Hey, what's up? Dr. John Deloney here. Listen, I need everyone to put your phones down. Yes, put it down. You're going to live. When was the last time you looked someone in the eyes and felt seen and heard? We are wired to have deep, meaningful, and even fun relationships, not to stay glued to our phones, swiping right, swiping left, and thumbs down on everybody that we're mad at. And that's why I created Questions for Humans. We have so many new decks available. Girls Night Out, Guys Night Out, Dating, Parents and Teens, and even Workplace Editions. 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Or in the Girls Night deck, one of the questions is, what's something you figured out way too late in life? There are so many new decks with so many new questions. You'll spend time laughing together, learning something unexpected, and building deeper and stronger relationships. 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

0: George, there's an estimated 31.9 million of forgotten 401ks left behind.
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3: 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Yes, put it down. 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

0: Money comes in, money goes out, and they still got nothing to show for it. 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
5: Well, again, this was a wild one out in Milwaukee. The teams combined for 14 runs in the first six innings before their bullpens put up zeros in the final third of this one. Twins get the 8-6 victory to take the first game of this set. Let's get some reaction. Ears on the Clubhouse brought to you by Minnesota Corn. Zebby Matthews got the start for the Twins. He was called up, or recalled, I should say, earlier today after Joe Ryan was put on the 15-day disabled list due to that left glute strain. So Zebby gets the start. He got the win, but he had to leave the game in the bottom of the sixth inning. He was on the hill throwing a couple of warm-up pitches. Manager Derek Shelton came out. He had to take him out of the game. The skipper takes us through exactly what was going on and what's wrong with Zebby.
6: I mean, he's had this blister that rubs. I mean, if you see his shoes, he's got pitching toes damn near all over the shoe. And Nick came up to me and said, hey, it ripped back open. And then watching him go out in between innings, wasn't really pleased with where it was at. And didn't want it to get worse. I mean, he's a guy, especially with where our pitching's at right now, he's a guy we're going to need. And just thought, I'm not going to cause more friction to it with where it's at.
5: Yeah, and probably a very prudent decision when you consider, again, Zebby just getting called up because Joe just landed on the injured list. So the Twins need to take care of everybody that they have right now, taking the ball every 5 days. In terms of offense tonight, Twins came in facing yet another southpaw in Shane Drouin. They have struggled this year, going 16-20 in games started by a southpaw. So how did it feel to punish the lefty here tonight?
6: It felt pretty good to be able to throw up those. And that's a good left-handed starter. I mean, I think we did a good job. You know, as much as I've been critical probably over the last four or five games of our approach, I thought our approach was really good tonight. You know, he tried to go to the top of the zone. He tried to come in. We had a good indicator that that's what it was going to be. And we did not swing at those pitches. And because of it, we were able to, number one, work his pitch count up, and we were also able to take some walks.
5: Twins 8 runs on 13 hits tonight. What really impressed the skip about the guys at the dish?
6: Yeah, I think you got to give credit to Josh Bell. I mean, he had 4 hits tonight, big hits, sort of veteran guy does in that situation. But we got down, we were able to battle back, and then we added on, something we have not done recently, something we've done a good job of all year on this, you know, last 4 or 5 games. It's not been something where we've had the ability to add on, and we did, and we added on with two outs. I mean, even with the Jeffers thing and then Royce getting the base hit there. But overall, good team victory because – we used a ton of guys.
5: Yeah, they had to keep grinding because, unfortunately, defensively, the Twins not as sharp as Shelton would like to see them, and he needed everything he could get out of that offense tonight, including what he got out of a guy making his major league debut in Kalen Culpepper. His first major league hit, well, happened to be his first major league home run. Derek asked, did that provide a spark?
6: It causes some excitement, and I definitely think there was some excitement in my dugout. The one thing I was really pleased at is sometimes guy hits his first career homer and everybody ignores him, and you know, it's one of those things. The celebration in our dugout was genuine. It was palpable. It was really cool. And I think, to your point, yes, it did spark us a little bit.
5: Well, let's hear from the guy that the teammates call KC on that home run in the fourth inning.
7: I mean, just sticking to my approach, you know, not really, you know, letting what happened early in that bat dictate what was going to be the outcome. So I just, you know, trusting myself, trusting my eyes. I got my hands back, looked for something firm. I got what I wanted, and I made a pretty good swing on it. So that's pretty exciting to, you know, get the first one out of the way and it being a home run. So more to come. You know, I definitely want more of those for sure. I love that feeling.
5: Yeah, Twins fans want to see more of those. It was an 0-2 fastball that he put in the seats in left center field, 390 feet away from home plate. Now, Culpepper, again, was a non-roster invitee to spring training. So he was in big league camp for a while this year, but he's been spending most of the year over in St. Paul. So this is really his first chance to be back around the guys, especially this late into the season with the vibe and culture, should we say, that's going on in that clubhouse. What stood out to Kalen Culpepper about that clubhouse that he's walked into?
7: A lot of grit, a lot of effort. I mean, we don't stop. You know, we're going to keep pounding the door, keep punishing. That's what I love about them. And now we got me, the newest addition. So, and I'm just here to add to that fire. But the vibes are high right now. I can feel it. So, let's keep it going.
5: And overall, how does the 2024 Twins top draft pick feel after a whirlwind of a day?
7: I feel like now that we won, you know, I can kind of settle down. I can think a little clearly. I don't know. I'm still filled with a little bit, but, like, I just want to celebrate with my family after this. I'm glad we got a dub. You know, we got to keep it going. So let's do it.
5: Right attitude right there. Glad to get a dub because that'll fit in right in with this bunch. We appreciate the thoughts from Derek Shelton and Kalen Culpepper. Our Ears on the Clubhouse brought to you by Minnesota Corn, continuously working to promote sustainable practices, develop new uses, and maintain thriving rural economies for Minnesota's 24,000 corn farmers. Trip around the bases next here in your home for Twins Baseball.
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5: Well, deuces were wild tonight for the Minnesota Twins at American Family Field. They played a pair of runs in four consecutive innings. They defeat the Brewers in game one of the series by a score of 8-6. They've claimed four of their last five games at Milwaukee. Let's circle the bases. It's brought to you by your local Toyota dealers. At first base, Kalen Culpepper homered in his second major league at bat. Just the 13th Twin to homer in his MLB debut, and the first since Matty Wallner on September 17th of 2022 at Cleveland. He's the second Twins shortstop to homer in his debut, the other coming way back on July 11th of 1968 when Rick Renick homered off of Mickey Lolich at the Met against the Tigers. At second base, Josh Bell's homer in the third was his 15th of the season. With Brooks Lee already having 16, the Twins have multiple switch hitters with at least 15 round trippers for the first time in team history. It is also just the 101st time in big league history where a team has had multiple switch hitters with 15 or more homers in a season. At third base, Cody Clemens and Ryan Kreidler, two beautiful bunt hits tonight, eventually leading to runs. Twins had just 10 bunt hits for the season entering play. It's the first time the Twins have had multiple bunt hits in the same game since June 27th of 2019, and that was an 18-inning affair against the Tampa Bay Rays. It was Jorge Polanco and Luis Arraez back then in a game the Twins lost 5-2. And at home, Josh Bell, Kalen Culpepper home runs increased the count to 82 homers on the road this season for the Twins. That's tying the Astros, Nationals, and Yankees for the league in the league lead this year. Twins are on pace to hit 111 round-trippers on the road, which would be the fifth most in club history. Of course, the Bomba Squad in 2019 tops the charts. That is our Toyota trip around the bases. Toyota, let's go places. Game two of this series tomorrow night as Taj Bradley gets the ball. He's coming off a decent outing Sunday in Seattle when he allowed 3 runs in 6 innings. Did not take the decision as the Mariners walked off with the 7-6 win. Bradley is looking for his first win since July 12th. He's 9-4 with a 3.69 ERA on the season. It's going to be Taj's second time in his career facing Milwaukee. He held them to 2 runs in 6 innings last May when he was still with Tampa. Did not pick up a decision in the Rays win. Lefty Robert Gasser is going to go for the Brewers. He's 3-4 with a 4.48 ERA this year. Did not have a decision last Saturday when he limited the Angels to 1 run in 5 innings. The only other time he has seen the Twins in his career came back in his season debut of this year on May 17th. He went 4, 3 runs, 2 of them earned. Did not factor in the decision as the Twins won that one 5-4. We're on a half hour earlier tomorrow, pregame at 5:30. Hope you can join us then. That's going to wrap up the Affinity Plus Federal Credit Union postgame download. For Brock Aker, Potter, John Vitas, and Andrew Helverson, I'm Mark Janowski. 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
19: Hit through the right side, RBI base hit, Ryan Jeffers. Twins take the lead, 2-1.
20: They had a pitch lined to the left center field. That's going to tie it up. As Bell around first base, ground ball weakly hit should be 2. Kieschel to Lee, back to first in time for the TaylorMade double play. Nicely turned.
19: Byron smashes this ball deep into the left field corner. That one's back towards the fence, and it's off the base of the wall. Byron looping around first, looping towards second. He slides in with a crisp leadoff double.
18: Today's game was brought to you by Target, proud partner of the Minnesota Twins. Derek Shelton, signing off.
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22: So I had decided one night in a blizzard to open up all the doors and windows, and I put a massive amount of drugs and alcohol in front of me. I was ready to, you know, just put myself to sleep, essentially. And I saw an angel. It was an angel, okay. And I know that because I went look for footprints, and there were no footprints in the snow, all right? And that angel told me to go to a place called Brighton Hospital. And I knew where Brighton, Michigan was, so I loaded up my T-top Camaro and drove out in a blizzard looking for this place. But when I got there, it was a rehab hospital. And I told them I didn't need to stay there, you know. They talked me into staying. Oh, sorry, I got to try something hot. We're cooking a project here. I think it's good. All right. Woo, I think it's real good.
23: All right.
22: Whoa. So, I wound up staying 33 days at that hospital. Funny sidebar about this. When I was about 17 years old, I went to my neighbor's house, but his mom and dad had gotten divorced, and his mom worked really far away. So we go down and sit around his kitchen table and do bong hits and drink whatever was in the liquor cabinet and just have fun. And she walked in on us, and she said, "One day you guys are all going to wind up where I work." She turned out to be the director of the hospital I went at. And she was a counselor there when she told us that. And she told me, she said, "I told you back in 1979, you were going to wind up here, and you did, you know?" So, I'm starting to study peppers in college, and we're coming up on first semester finals. Now, I got a bunch of people in my room with a keg of Low and Brow Dark, and we're doing bong hits and other various things. I think a few of us popped some mushrooms. And one of the girls who was in the room for part of her final, she had to ask people what they wanted to achieve in life. And she went around the room and someone said they were going to be a doctor, or someone said they were going to be a lawyer. He did turn out to be a lawyer. You know, there were like 12 of us in there. And this was the week before Thanksgiving. So it was like the Tuesday or Monday before Thanksgiving of 1981. And I said, I am going to make the hottest pepper in the world. And she wrote that down. All right, Ed Curry, hottest pepper in the world. We fast forward to 2007. We had remained friends. I called her up and I talked her into moving down to South Carolina and helping me run this blooming business. And about 2 weeks later, she produced the notes from 1981 showing that I was going to make the hottest pepper in the world. And I had already given Winthrop University what became the Reaper to test. And at the time, it rated the hottest that was ever measured at 1.275 million Scoville heat units. Let me explain what a Scoville heat unit is for you, and that's the measurement we use to see how hot a pepper is. In the early 1900s, a guy named Wilbur Scoville came up with this scale, and it was a very subjective scale. It was how much of a liquid it took to dilute a pepper until you couldn't feel any of the heat. But see, for me, I don't feel any of the heat from a jalapeno. So that would be zero to me, whereas you might be 5,000 ounces to not feel any of the heat. So that was the Scoville heat scale for a long time. But then science caught up with the needs of like the medical community, you know, because like capsaicin is, capsaicinoids are used in a lot of things medicinally and have been since the early 1900s. Sports creams, you know, Bengay, that kind of thing. So to standardize it, they came up with a machine called an HPLC, a high performance liquid chromatograph. But that's where the science comes in. So anyway, getting back to, I got clean, okay? And I couldn't go anywhere. I was in some legal trouble. And I needed something to do with my day because essentially I had to go to a bunch of meetings, a bunch of rehab, a bunch of everything. So I started messing around with peppers. But again, really just to hurt people who I knew from rehab and in meetings. It was fun, you know? And then, like my sponsor at the time, he was like, hey, you're getting high off of these things. And there's some fact to that. When you eat capsaicin in any form, hot sauce, whatever, peppers, there's a nerve receptor that only mammals have, TRVP1, that reacts with the capsaicin to send a chemical signal to your brain saying, you're on fire, don't eat this. But if you put it on your skin, you get the same reaction. But it's just a brain trick. There's no actual heat in peppers. But because your brain thinks you're on fire, it also releases a huge amount of dopamine and endorphin into your system, kind of like a runner's high. So you either get a fight or a flight response. Some people don't like what's going on, so they're the ones who run around chugging milk, you know, throwing up, crying. Or you get a fight response. You know, and you kind of like what's going on, you do it again. You know, there's nothing you can stop for the physiological. Like, I just ate something hot. My saliva is running. My nose is running. My eyes are watering. My skin kind of flushed. You know, that's just physiological reactions from the base brain. Nothing you can do about that. But I'm an addict in recovery, okay? My body kind of likes that feeling. So my body goes to the fight response. So I kind of noticed early on that even though a lot of people had reaction to eating peppers, those in the recovery community went back for seconds. Now, through the late 80s, early 90s, I had moved back and forth between Michigan and Carolina half a dozen times, trying to change my circumstance. But wherever I went, I was there. So the same thing happened no matter what. But I loved South Carolina. And I loved the dirt in South Carolina. And I loved the history of South Carolina. And I kept on going back.
21: And you're listening to Ed Curry, and he's the founder and president of the Pucker Butt Pepper Company. And my goodness, what a complicated life he's leading. There's a blizzard one night, he's in college, and there he is. Well, he's just downing a massive amount of pills and drugs. And in the end, as he put it, he was just trying to go to sleep permanently. And it didn't happen. As he put it, he saw an angel. And he said it was a snowy day and there were no footprints. And that angel told him to go to a rehab his friend's mother had told him he'd end up in many years before. And for those of you who think, oh, an angel, you know, what a load of you know what, well, there are people who believe it. And don't tell Ed Curry he didn't see an angel. And then, of course, there he is with that pepper obsession. And for some reason, well, he just likes hot and really hot. And hearing about the psychological effects and the physiological effects is remarkable, and how some personalities deal with heat and another doesn't, and how the body produces, well, chemicals in response to that heat. It's fascinating. And of course, it fascinated Ed Curry and saved Ed Curry. It's very clear that this obsession saved him from narcotics and alcohol and drugs. When we come back, more of the story of Ed Curry, the founder and president of Pucker Butt Pepper Company, here on Our American Stories.

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7: NBC News Radio, I'm Scott Carr. The Senate could vote soon on confirming Todd Blanche as the next U.S. Attorney General. This after Louisiana Senator Bill Cassidy announced that he plans to vote yes to confirm Blanche. That after two other Republican senators, Lisa Murkowski and Susan Collins, both said they would vote no. That effectively meant Blanche was blocked from the job, with Senator Mitch McConnell out of the Senate. The president acknowledged today Republican voters may not show up in force for the upcoming midterm elections, telling Punch Bowl News the main reason for that would be he's not on the ballot, though he did say he thinks Republicans will keep control of the U.S. House and Senate. More than 40 million people are under severe thunderstorm threats again across six states in the eastern U.S. Storms swamped parts of the Northeast earlier this week. Now more heavy rain is going to hit cities like New York City, Washington, Charlotte, and Atlanta. And heat alerts are issued from Philadelphia to Boston. Scott Carr, NBC News Radio.
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0: And we continue with Our American Stories, and we're listening to Ed Curry, the founder and president of the Pucker Butt Pepper Company, sharing his story. Let's pick up where we last left off.
13: So the very first thing I did when they told me I could leave the state of Michigan was I called my parents. I had to humble myself. I'm a 38-year-old man. I had to humble myself and say, Mom and Dad, can I come live with you? And to my surprise, they said yes. Okay. Now, I didn't realize there were going to be a ton of rules I really didn't like when I got there. They didn't trust me at all, and they had every right not to trust me. But I called a buddy of mine who had been one of my best friends since I was 14. He immediately packed his family and his two small children, you know, his wife and two small children up, came down and packed me up and moved me down to South Carolina. I was gone within 48 hours of the court setting me free. When I got here, it was November. So there really wasn't much I could do as far as planting or anything like that. But the one thing that did happen was I met a young lady, okay? And I asked her for her name, and she was like, who wants to know? Looking straight at me. And I asked her for her phone number, and she was like, not a chance in hell. She, like, in front of me, she called me a funny little man. And she was rude to me, seriously rude to me. But in one of the events for the group that I met her in, I heard her say, I wish someone would make salsa. And I got together all the stuff to make some salsa, and I made peach mango salsa. And she asked who made the salsa, and I was in. Okay. She doesn't like me saying this because she's a Christian Southern woman, but in the springtime, she moved me into her house. Okay. I had officially asked her to marry me already, but we were walking on the beach in Hilton Head, and I took all the silver out of the inside of the pack of a cigarettes, all the silver. And while we were walking, I formed a ring out of it. And I got down on my knee on the beach in Hilton Head, and I said, Linda, would you form a limited liability corporation with me? And she said, what? You know, I said, will you form an LLC with me? And she was like, what are you trying to say? Are you trying to tell me you want to get married? And I was like, yeah. And she wore that band of cigarette wrapper for the rest of the weekend. You know, it was really, really cool. But she moved me in the springtime, and she went away for some conference, and I went to Home Depot and bought 5-gallon buckets in bulk, and I bought a ton of dirt, and when she came home, every square inch of her yard was filled with peppers, peppers and tomatoes. And she was like, what are you doing? You know, and I said, well, I'm going to build a greenhouse back here. She was like, why? And I told her, God has put it on my heart that I need to do peppers. I've been doing stuff with peppers since 81. I'm going to make the hottest pepper in the world. I'm going to cure cancer. I'm going to cure heart disease. And she's like, well, if that's what you want to do, that's what you're doing. She had no idea how much fruit would come off of all those plants. So she's like, what are we going to do with this? And I said, oh, we'll make hot sauce and salsa and give it to our friends. You know, make Christmas presents and stuff. And we started giving that stuff away. And the next year, after we got married, we were giving a lot of stuff away, okay? And she said, people will buy this. And I said, no, they won't. And she proved me wrong. We went to a local farmer's market, and we sold a lot of hot sauce and a lot of salsa in one day. And she said, let's form a business. And that's when we formed our first hot sauce business. And I decided that we weren't going to have enough volume in peppers. So I asked the neighbor, I said, hey, if I plant peppers in your yard, because he was always like, what are you doing? I said, if I do this in your yard and pay your electric and water bill, will you be cool with that? And he was like, oh, that's fine with me. And then another neighbor saw that, and I made the deal with them. So the second year, we had 3 yards in the neighborhood filled up with, you know, approximately 5,000-6,000 plants. The next year, we had 7 yards filled up with about 20,000 plants. You know, it just kept on growing from there. The end of 2006 is when I saw my first farmland, and we planted that in 2007. Again, it was all about really hurting people. And I had a few contacts in the medical community, and they were like, they were taking samples of peppers, but, you know, I was saying, this is the compound we need to look at. You know, I knew the science behind it. And, you know, they were just doing low-level research, spare time stuff, not real stuff. Let's see, 2007, we started the farm. And in 2006, I got my first storefront, okay? And we were selling a lot of hot sauce, a lot of hot sauce. But it was crappy hot sauce. I really wasn't doing it right, you know? We were selling in mason jars, sometimes in woozies, you know? I was designing labels. They looked like two-year-olds had done them, things like that. But I've got this really hot pepper, okay, and I've been hurting people with it for a couple of years, and we've been getting it tested over at Winthrop University. And one of the grad students who's testing my stuff said, you know, you're beating the current Guinness World Record right now. And I was like, oh, I had no idea, you know, no idea at all. She goes, actually, your first test beat the Guinness World Record. But now that the plant's becoming stable, why don't we get some data, and why don't you do a world record? And her name was LaQuisha. I wasn't even looking for a record. All the people who worked for me at that time were in recovery, okay? And they were all, every single one of them was a character, and all had trouble finding direction, and we were the biggest group of misfits you could ever find in your life. If there was a mistake to be made, we made that mistake, okay? And sometimes we didn't learn from those mistakes, we just made them again and again, trying to prove ourselves right, you know? But LaQuisha graduated in 2009, and she published a poster as part of her grad, you know, they do projects. She published a poster showing a bunch of data on what was at the time called HP22B, showing that it was the hottest thing in the world. And the internet went crazy. People were calling me liars, people were calling me a thief, people, you know, there was one group that was like, this can't be, we don't know who this guy is. But what happened with that is I also went to the real experts, reached out, and the real doctors reached out, and the real scientists reached out. And in talking to them, they figured out that I knew a little bit about science, you know, and I told them what I was doing. And a lot of researchers were very interested in the medical benefits that I purported for peppers, and showed them through research since the early 1900s.
0: When we come back, more of the story of Ed Curry, the founder and president of Pucker Butt Pepper Company, here on Our American Stories.

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0: And we continue with Our American Stories, and we're listening to Ed Curry, the founder and president of the Pucker Butt Pepper Company, sharing his story. Let's pick up where we last left off.
12: So business is growing. I'm getting a lot of international recognition from all the press. I was invited to participate in something called the Charlotte Ventures. And when I went there, I didn't feel like I belonged. But they picked me to be in the finals. And the first lady who went up is like, I have 400 and some researchers in my facility. She was a doctor. We've discovered a pinprick test for breast cancer to get rid of mammograms. It's 90% accurate, and we want to use the money to get two more researchers and get this to market. And I'm looking at, you know, around me, and everybody's in doctor uniforms, you know, and it's a big auditorium full of people. And the next guy goes up and he's like, I have developed a process with nanorobots to deliver chemotherapy into cancer cells, and there's only 10% of the, you know, and I want to use the money to do more field tests, you know, and blah, blah, blah. And the next person gets up and they're like curing some eye disease. And the next person gets up and they're curing some other disease. And then it was my turn, and I went up and I was like, my name's Smokin' Ed Curry. I invented the hottest pepper in the world, and I don't belong here. And I walked off the stage, you know, and I got third place. I got third place. I couldn't believe it, because the judges were looking at all the data, not just our speech. But that got me in touch with doctors who are really interested. Like that doctor with the nanorobots, he goes, you used to be fat. And I was like, yeah, I used to be fat, you know. He goes, I remember you. You said peppers cure cancer. Let's figure out why. And that got me in touch with people who were doing ALS, which got me in touch with people who were doing obesity, which got me in touch with it. All of a sudden, all these people in the medical community were listening to the things I was saying, looking at the research I had done. You know, you can look up all this stuff online. I mean, there's a key on a capsaicinoid that causes an autoimmune sequence in cancer and kills the cancer. It causes it to kill itself. Delivery method is the problem. Not everybody will eat a stupid hot thing like this all day long, okay? And it's up to the medical community to come out with something. We'll see what comes of it. But anyway, 2011, a funny thing happened. Through a miracle, absolute miracle God story, my wife and I were in the delivery room as our daughter was being born. We adopted a baby girl. 2 years later, the same miracle happened and we had a baby boy. But in between then, I had worked for the banks and my bank got bought by another bank. And I was planning to take a leave of absence. And the day I was leaving for my leave of absence, I got let go. So I found myself without a job, without an income, except for the pepper business, which was not making enough money to support itself. It got to the point where I was borrowing money for payroll, always paying back, but robbing Peter to pay Paul, essentially. So my wife was like, you need to work full-time in the pepper business and make that profit. And I was like, okay. I made you a promise, baby, that I would not, I'm going to find a regular job, because I promised you until all the debt was paid back, I would not stop working. And she relieved me of that promise, and I went full-time in the pepper business. See, beforehand, I was working at the bank from like 4 or 5 in the morning until, you know, 2 or 3 in the afternoon, and then driving to the farm and working the farm, and then going and making hot sauce at night. Between the two jobs, I was running about 18 hours a day. So we're still growing, but struggling. I had like 29 employees. I really didn't need them all, but, you know, people needed jobs. The downturn in the economy caused my friends to need jobs, and I hired them all. And I was sitting at a thing called the Southern Women's Christmas Show, looking around at the people who were working with me, trying to decide who I was laying off by payday, because I had 2 weeks to pay them all the money I owed them if I laid them off. And my phone kept on buzzing. I looked down and the phone was ringing. And it was someone from Guinness. And it said, congratulations, Ed. You're officially amazing. You have the Guinness World Record for the hottest pepper in the world. And I started weeping. I literally got down on my knees and started weeping and praising God. And someone thought I was having a heart attack, and they called the little EMS unit, and this EMS golf cart thing came around the corner, and they were like, who's having a heart attack? And I was like, no, I'm crying, man. It's okay. It's okay. It's tears of joy, you know, not sorrow. But from there on, it has been, every day has been a journey that's an absolute miracle, whether it's good or bad. I've been able to grow this business to the point where we were supplying a whole lot of major manufacturers, and I mean major manufacturers, Fortune 500 companies, with the products they need to make the products they have. I got to meet my friends at Hot Ones. We make sauces for them, and they make a lot of hot sauce. And my sauces are going worldwide as the hottest and the mildest sauce. No one will believe me, but my goal isn't about making the hottest pepper in the world, because there's hotter top peppers that we've made that just taste like crap, so you can't use them for anything. It's more about the flavor and the heat and economies of scale. There was a national distributor making a wing sauce. They were using 11 55-gallon drums of salt mash to make this wing sauce. And I showed their head chef, who's right here in the same hometown, you can replace 55-gallon drums with a 5-gallon of Carolina Reaper and get the same heat and better flavor. And they did the experiment, and then they bought Reaper, okay, because of the economies of scale. They're saving the cost of 11 55-gallon drums. It had to do with a big business saving money on a product that they were selling a lot of. And see, Pepper X is 3 times hotter than the Reaper. So now if I approach that company with Pepper X, they can cut their cost in a third. Right now, I'm a dad to a 10-year-old and a 12-year-old. If you had told me that was going to happen, I would have told you you were out of your mind. I was not meant to have children, right? Even though I was clean, I really didn't grow up until I was married to Linda for like 6 years, 7 years. I was still a child inside. I had to learn what it was to be a man. And then I had to be taught what it was to be a real man. And a husband, and a boss, and a leader. I had to seek out, or God put in my life, men who could teach me those things. So now I can support my family and be a father and a husband to my family. When you add up all the people, it's a lot of people. And some of them even call me a father figure, you know? And then my community that I live in, which I support by donating everything I can and having our company do everything I can. Then my church community, which I support 100%. I am just the only word, thoroughly blessed to have gotten on this journey, built this business, and be in the position I am today. We'll see what tomorrow brings. If it all disappears tomorrow, I'll still be a happy man, because I know that's God's will for my life. But hopefully I can keep this going for another 20, 30 years.
0: And a terrific job by the production, editing, and storytelling by our own Greg Hengler. And a special thanks to Ed Curry. He's the president and founder of the Pucker Butt Pepper Company. And what a story he told. My goodness, he was on a ledge. He was out there. It was the birth of his daughter. He'd adopted a child 2 years earlier. He was working in a bank while dabbling with a part-time pepper business that wasn't really even meeting its bills, or just barely. And then he gets the notice from his bank, that legit job he kept to be an honest man. And he thought he was going to give him a leave of absence, and it turned into a layoff. And what did he do? Well, thanks to his wife, who had faith in him, he turned that part-time pepper business into a full business. But even there, he was teetering until he got that call that he was indeed the holder of the record
13: the Guinness record for the hottest pepper in the world. As he put it, he has a thoroughly blessed life. So many Americans do. They're crooked lives in the sense that they aren't straight lines they live, but crooked ones. And Ed is a perfect example. Ed Curry's story, a classic American story here on Our American Stories.
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20: I'm meteorologist Hunter McCullough with Northern News Now. Some scattered thunderstorms have developed over in northwest Wisconsin and will continue to push off to the east throughout the next few hours. There is a chance for a couple severe storms between about now and 9 o'clock in the evening tonight. Some large hail and strong winds would be the main threats. Into our Saturday, mostly clear skies. A chance for rain late Saturday into early Sunday. Partly cloudy the rest of Sunday. With Northern

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1: 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This is Lee Habib, and this is Our American Stories, the show where America is the star and the American people, coming to you from the city where the West begins, Fort Worth, Texas. The Appalachian Trail is just over 1,300 miles of rugged wilderness, and at just 67 years old, Emma Gatewood set out to be the first woman to hike it all the way through. Here to tell her incredible story is award-winning journalist and author Ben Montgomery, along with Emma Gatewood's youngest daughter, Lucy Gatewood Seeds. Let's take a listen.
2: It's Groucho Marx in You Bet Your Life. Here he is, the one, the only...
3: What have we next, George?
2: Groucho, I have Emma Gatewood standing by to talk to you.
3: Now, where are you from, Emma?
4: Gallipolis, Ohio.
3: Well, Emma, now that your children are grown, what do you do for excitement?
4: Oh, I hike.
3: You hike?
4: Yes.
3: You mean you just keep walking all the time? What kind of walking do you do?
4: I walk the Oregon Trail.
3: The Oregon Trail?
4: This year.
3: Oh, you walked it?
4: Yes.
3: You mean like Lewis and Clark?
4: Yes.
3: When was this?
4: This year.
3: You walked the Oregon Trail this
4: year?
3: How did you arrive at that kind of a pastime?
4: Oh, I didn't have anything else to do. The family's all married and gone, and I just wanted to do something.
3: How old are you?
4: 72.
3: 72, huh? And how long was this trip that you...
4: 2,000 miles.
3: You walked 2,000 miles? What were you walking for?
4: I like to walk, and I just
3: but isn't it dull
4: like to spend the summer that way.
3: Don't you? Isn't it dull if you don't have some objective of some kind?
4: Suppose
3: you got to the other end, what happened? You turn around and walk back again?
4: No. This year I walked up Centennial up to Portland.
3: From where?
4: Independence, Missouri.
5: Mm-hmm. Emma Gatewood met and married when she was 18 years old. A man 10 years older than her named P.C. Gatewood. And they started what would be a 30-year marriage and produced 11 children. What no one really knew except the people who lived there with the Gatewood family was that Emma and P.C. Gatewood fought a lot, and that P.C. Gatewood was a hard-fisted barbarian and often beat his wife senseless.
6: When I was 8 years old, things got so rough that Mama left. Mama would be horrified at my telling this story because she never ever referred to it in any of her interviews. But I think it's an important part of her personality, her character, her strength, and how her self-confidence prevailed.
5: But nobody in the outside world really knew until one fight they had sort of erupted into public view, and Emma got some help from the mayor of a neighboring town who essentially gave her shelter until she could file for divorce, and she did that in 1940, and she started for the first time to make it on her own. At that point, most of the children were grown and gone. They had left the house, and so there were just two kids left, both in their teen years, when Emma filed for divorce. And this is when she started walking. In 1954, she decided she was going to try to hike the Appalachian Trail.
6: She wanted to do something that was noteworthy that no one else had done. There weren't a lot of hikers on the trail. No one had hiked it from end to end in one season. And no woman had ever hiked it. And that inspired her. She decided she could do it.
5: She didn't know much about what this trail was like. She didn't know exactly where it went. She had read a story about it in a copy of National Geographic magazine. It had colorful pictures and painted a very roseate scene on the Appalachian Trail. It said anyone in moderate physical condition could hayfoot, strawfoot from Georgia to Maine. It said it was as wide as a Mack truck. There was a shelter within every day's walk. It really gave some people the wrong idea about what it might take to hike 2,050 miles. After all the kids were grown and gone, she was owning a little trailer park and tucking away money. She was saving her Social Security check. It was not very much, but she wouldn't need very much for a hike of the Appalachian Trail in 1955. And she was setting off on long walks. It was a common thing for her to walk, sometimes what we would think long distances, 10 miles, 15 miles, to visit a friend and come back home. She always found refuge in the outdoors. In order to get away from her husband, she would run out into the woods and hide. And so the woods for her was a haven. A lot of people think of it as a difficult place to exist. And for her, I think it came to represent a safe place. And so she was completely comfortable in the woods.
6: And so she prepared without telling anyone where she was going, what she was up to. And she flew to Maine and decided that she would start from Mount Katahdin, Maine, and then hike to Mount Oglethorpe, Georgia.
7: I was gonna hike that trail and just not tell anybody, so that nobody could try to stop me. And I didn't know what to pack, but I figured common sense had gotten me through that far, so it should probably keep on getting me through. Got myself on a bus, and before you could say, Emma Rowena Caldwell Gatewood, are you out of your blooming mind? I was in Maine. Oh, I started hiking the very next day.
1: And you've been listening to the story of Emma Gatewood, the first woman to ever hike the Appalachian Trail. And what a story, what a life lived. Married at 18, 11 children, and married to a violent man who beat her. And what was so interesting is listening to her daughter talk about the fact that she didn't want to talk about it to anybody. The woods were the refuge for her. The marriage in the end and that violence, well, something came of it for Emma. And then what came of it was 11 children. And what came of it was this desire, this connection with nature that led to that inspiring idea of hers to be the first woman to ever hike the Appalachian Trail, 2,050 miles. When we come back, what happens next with Emma Gatewood here on Our American Stories. 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
15: I'm meteorologist Hunter McCullough with Northern News Now. Some scattered thunderstorms have developed over in northwest Wisconsin and will continue to push off to the east throughout the next few hours. There is a chance for a couple severe storms between about now and 9 o'clock in the evening tonight. Some large hail and strong winds would be the main threats. Into our Saturday, mostly clear skies. A chance for rain late Saturday into early Sunday. Partly cloudy the rest of Sunday. With Northern News Now, I'm Hunter McCullough for 610 FM 103.9 KDAL.
1: 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And we continue with Our American Stories and the story of Emma Gatewood, the first woman to hike the Appalachian Trail all the way through, and she just happened to be 67 years old when she did it. And here to continue the story is author Ben Montgomery, along with Emma Gatewood's youngest daughter, Lucy Gatewood Seeds. Let's pick up where we last left off.
5: So she set off first from Maine in 1954 and didn't make it very far. She got lost only within 100 miles from Mount Katahdin, which was the northern terminus at the time. And she thought she was going to die. She had this experience where she couldn't find the trail. She had run out of food. She had broken her glasses. One of those terrible black flies had bitten her on the eye, which was all swollen. And she thought, well, if I'm going to die, this is as good a place as any. And she laid down on a rock and was just ready to waste away, I guess, and decided, you know what, I'm going to give it one more shot and try to find the trail again. She got up and made it back to the trail and found her way back to Rainbow Camp, which is one of the fish camps that she had walked through before. And there were some men out there, some of the park rangers at Baxter State Park, who saw her coming, and they were like,
6: you're too old to be doing this. You need to go home.
5: So she did, sort of defeated. She planned to hike 2,050 miles, and she had made it less than 50. And so she started putting things together for another attempt. She wasn't done with the trail. The trail wasn't done with her yet. And that's when, 1955, she told her children she was going on a walk. And when they heard from her again, she had dropped a postcard in the mail at Roanoke, Virginia, saying, by walk, I mean I'm hiking the Appalachian Trail. So that was the first many of them knew that she was on this quest.
6: And so she had a trail guide, and she had foodstuffs, and she had changes of clothes, and she had tools, and I don't know what all she did carry. But she didn't get very far until she realized that she couldn't carry a 50-pound pack on her back. So she took out a half of that and sent it home. And then each time that she hiked, she would pare it down until she got down to about an 18-pound pack that she carried. And she decided to start a month earlier in April, but she flew to Georgia and started at Mount Oglethorpe, which is where the original trail started.
5: She brought with her not much. She had a shower curtain to keep the rain off, and she slept under that occasionally. She had an army blanket for warmth. She had a gingham dress that she could shake out in the event she had to pass through a town because she wanted to look proper, and occasionally carried some foodstuffs, dried milk, raisins, peanuts, but she was not prepared for what she faced on the trail, which often was swollen creeks and rivers, improperly blazed trails. She got lost a number of times. There were great stretches that had not been maintained, which means the trail had sort of disappeared back into the forest floor. In 1955, there were two back-to-back weather events that wreaked havoc right up the Appalachian Mountains. Two hurricanes made landfall back-to-back off the coast of North Carolina. They dumped unprecedented amounts of rain on the Appalachian region. And she was out there alone on the Appalachian Trail during both of those hurricanes. She would write in her diary things like, walked 9 miles through water today, nearly got blown off a mountain, and that sort of thing. But she never mentioned anything about hurricanes, and I'm not sure to this day that she knew that she was walking through these two hurricanes. One night, she spends the night on some picnic tables up out of the rain with two boys. They were Navy boys, and they were on a fishing expedition. They had like 8 days to kill, and so they were just doing a short hike on the Appalachian Trail and doing a lot of it. So they all stayed together at the same shelter the night before. And then Emma, of course, gets up very early in the morning to start her hikes before the sun comes up. And she made it down the trail to Clarendon Gorge, which was a sizely gorge. And there had been a footbridge that connected one side of the gorge to the other. But that, because of the flood, had washed away, and she had no idea how she was gonna get across. And so she walked upstream a ways and downstream a ways, trying to find safe passage, and couldn't. And realized that maybe these boys who were probably gonna be coming up the trail behind her could help. And so she sat down and waited on them. Here they came a short while later, and they decided in all their juvenile wisdom that the best way to get the three of them across would be to tie themselves together. And they had several lengths of parachute cord. And so they wound up wrapping Emma Gatewood up sort of in between them. The three of them stood together, the boys on the outside, Emma in the middle. And they just lashed themselves together with the notion that they could get across the river like this. And it worked. They took baby steps across the river. She was scared to death. I'm not even sure she ever really learned how to swim, but they made it across, and she untied herself and said, well, boys, you got Grandma across. It worked out for them. She kept right on going. She did have to rely over and over again on the kindness of strangers. She had some know-how, some survival skills, just from being reared on the farm. She knew the earth. She knew berries, she knew nuts, she knew what plants you could eat, she knew mushrooms, anything that could be harvested, she knew, and she often did. But yeah, by and large, if she needed a place to stay or a meal, she was not scared of introducing herself to strangers. If she met you, she would often become your correspondent. She would write to the people, to new friends that she had met, collect their address upon meeting, you know, in her little journal. She could not have done it without help from people at key spots, and she wasn't afraid to ask for help. There's one great story that hits home on that. I talked to a man named Robert Thompson. He lived with his family in Orford, New Hampshire, and he said that one day, it was in 1955, there was a knock at the door, and his family was just about to sit down for dinner. And his mother went to the door and opened the door, and there stood Emma Gatewood, looking like she had walked all the way from Georgia to New Hampshire. And in his memory, he said that Grandma Gatewood just stepped sort of past his mother and sat down at the table. And as she was making her way there, she said, I'm Grandma Gatewood, what's for dinner? Sort of gave birth to this idea that if you're hiking the Appalachian Trail, you come to expect a lot of help. Like, there's something called trail magic. People leave food and water and other things out beside the trail for hikers because they know somebody's going to need it. And that idea of trail magic started in 1955 with Grandma Gatewood.
6: Mama loved to sing. And when she reached the top of Mount Katahdin, which she climbed 3 times, she sang America the Beautiful.
5: She said, I've done it. I said I'd do it, and I've done it. But she wasn't done. She had become the first woman to solo through hike the Appalachian Trail. That means hike by herself in one direction. She, 2 years later, 1957, decided she was just going to do it again. And she took essentially the same stuff and set off in the same direction. And she became the first person to ever hike the entirety, solo hike the entirety of the Appalachian Trail twice. And then she tried again a few years later. By the way, she, in 1959, hiked the Oregon Trail, which is 2,000 miles from Independence, Missouri to Portland, Oregon, to celebrate the Oregon Centennial. And then she stitched together a third, what they call section hike, the Appalachian Trail, where she had done the entirety of the trail, but at different times. And she finished that in 1964. So that made her the first person to ever walk the entirety of the Appalachian Trail three times, which is a record she still holds.
6: I've been asked about our reaction, the children's reaction to her hiking the trail. Did we worry? No. Mama always took care of herself. We know she was independent. We knew she would do what she was capable and able to do. And so there was nothing to worry about.
1: And a terrific job on the production, editing, and storytelling by our own Greg Hengler and Reagan Habib. And what a story about resilience. And my goodness, when the daughter was asked whether she worried about her mom hiking the trail alone, which, by the way, she did three times, did we worry? No. Mama always knew how to take care of herself. The story of Emma Gatewood and the story of resiliency and triumph over adversity here on Our American Stories.

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6: NBC News Radio, I'm Scott Carr. One of President Trump's former attorneys, Todd Blanche, now looks to have enough votes to be confirmed as the next U.S. Attorney General. Republican Senator Bill Cassidy announced on the Senate floor Friday he plans to vote yes to confirm Blanche. This after Republican Senators Lisa Murkowski and Susan Collins both said they would vote no. President Trump's unveiled more than $100 million in grants to boost American mining schools and training. At a mining industry roundtable at the State Department, Trump spoke today on the importance of mining rare earth minerals used in everything from weaponry to autos. The Senate's passed a bill that'll place new sanctions on Russia and Iran in an effort to cut off some funding for both countries. The vote was 86 to 11 and advances a bill named in honor of the late Senator Lindsey Graham, who was a leading supporter of tougher sanctions on Russia. Scott Carr, NBC News Radio.
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0: This is Lee Habib, and this is Our American Stories. 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They are some of our favorites. Up next, the story of intriguing, bizarre, and even curious phrases that we use each and every day in the English language. Here's Andrew Thompson.
12: Back to square one is an expression that I've always found interesting. 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The Radio Times was a famous magazine there, and they published a numbered grid system which divided the soccer field into eight rectangles. And this allowed commentators to describe to listeners exactly where the ball was at any time in reference to this grid system. Square one was the goalkeeper, so whenever the ball was passed back to him, the play was going to resume again, and it was referred to as being back to square one. Back to the drawing board is similar to back to square one, although it began in America in 1941 in the New Yorker magazine. Back to the drawing board obviously means we need to start again. A drawing board is an architect's or drafter's table that they use to prepare designs on. But in the New Yorker magazine in 1941 was during World War II, and an artist called Peter Arno drew a picture of military personnel running towards a plane that had just crashed. And there's a man in a suit holding a set of plans under his arm, walking away from the crash. And the caption reads, "Well, back to the old drawing board." And the expression became widespread straight after that. Baker's dozen is an expression that means 13 as opposed to 12. And it's got an interesting origin. It dates all the way back to the 13th century in England, when King Henry III introduced a law that regulated the price of bread based on the price of wheat. This was to stop bakers from selling underweight loaves of bread, which they were said to do at the time. The punishment for breach of the law was pretty harsh, and the baker could be fined, flogged, or put in the stocks. So as a safety measure to avoid these penalties, bakers would often give an extra loaf of bread for every dozen. The 13th loaf was known as the Vantage Loaf, and it protected them from prosecution in case they accidentally missed out a loaf. So the 13 loaves became known as the Baker's Dozen. Bandied about means to make frequent or casual use of a name or idea, and it originates from the 16th century French game called Bander. Bander was a forerunner to tennis and involved hitting a ball to and fro between opponents. The Irish then invented a new team sport similar to modern-day hockey, where the ball was hit using a bowed stick, and it too was called Bander, named after the French game. And in fact, because of that bowed stick that was used in the Irish game, the term bandy leg developed to refer to someone with bowed legs. Shakespeare immortalised the term bandy to mean to and fro in his 1606 play King Lear. To bank on someone is an expression which means to completely trust or rely on someone. And it began in medieval Venice before the day of modern banks. At that time, Venice was the hub of world trade, and men set up benches in the main plazas to trade various world currencies that appeared in the city from merchants and travellers. These men acted like banks, and the Italian word for bench also happens to be banco. The traders would exchange currencies with these men, borrow from them, even leave money with them while they're away. And these men had high scruples and were known to be universally trusted. They were regarded as men who could be banked on, and that's where the expression comes from. A baptism of fire means an intense introduction to something. This began in the 16th century with Protestant Christian martyrs. They were burned at the stake by Catholics who believed that the practice gave the martyrs a form of baptism before they were judged by God. Napoleon was the first to use the expression, and he used it in French, which I won't attempt, but it meant a baptism of iron. But the phrase is now used to apply to military situations and a soldier's first experience of war. To barge in is a common expression, which means to rudely interrupt or intrude on something. It began in England in the early days of transportation before railways existed. The major towns were connected by a network of waterways that allowed the movement of goods. These waterways were not very deep, and the boats used on them were flat-bottom barges. The barges were cumbersome and very hard to steer, making collisions common. So vessels were often referred to as barging in. The expression became colloquially used by the early 1900s. If someone calls you barking mad, it means they think you're crazy. And a lot of people think this is related to a crazy dog barking. Whilst its origins are disputed, the likely origins actually lie in the East London town of Barking. In medieval times, Barking was home to a lunatic asylum, which was notorious for its deranged inhabitants. It wasn't long before the expression barking mad was used throughout England to refer to someone who was crazy. Barking up the wrong tree is an expression that means pursuing the wrong course of action. This began in hunting in America in the 19th century. Men would go raccoon hunting at night, the raccoon being a nocturnal animal, and dogs would be used to track them. And in the panic to escape, the raccoons would often run up trees. This dog would pick up the scent and stand at the base of the tree barking to alert the hunter as to the raccoon's whereabouts. But the raccoon, being a cunning animal, would often trick the dog and escape, and it wasn't until the hunter had climbed the branches that he realised his dog was barking up the wrong tree and the raccoon was no longer there. A basket case is used to refer to someone that is completely hopeless or in useless condition. And it began as an expression in the American military from World War I. It referred to soldiers who had lost both arms and legs and had to be carried in a basket. And in fact, the Surgeon General of the US Army cemented the term when he used it in a bulletin in 1919 to refer to people as basket cases. It later became used to refer to people who'd suffered mental incapacities. A person who's known as an artful dodger is someone who gets away with things. And this comes from a literary reference, which is from Charles Dickens' novel Oliver Twist from the early 1800s. And in that, one of the characters is a man named Jack Dawkins, who's a cunning pickpocket. But as part of the story, Dickens names Dawkins the artful dodger, and the expression came to mean anyone that gets away with things. To batten down the hatches is a nautical expression, which means to prepare for trouble or hard times. In the 1800s, most sailing ships had cargo holds that opened to the deck via hatches that were sometimes called hatchways. These were normally left open or simply covered with a grate that allowed for ventilation. But in bad seas or bad weather, the ship's captain would tell people to batten down the hatches to protect the cargo. At that time, they would cover the hatches with canvas tarpaulins or strips of wood to stop them from blowing off. A battle royal is an intense fight or a fight to the end. And it's an expression that originates from the blood sport of cockfighting from the 12th century. It was very popular then, and the royal cocks were the strongest and best fighting birds. And Henry VIII even had a cockpit built at Whitehall Palace. These birds would fight in various rounds until they got down to the two in the final. And that last round was known as the Battle Royal, which was fought until there was one victor, which was often the royal bird who was the best bred.
0: And a great job by Greg Hengler for producing this piece, and a special thanks to Andrew Thompson, who you've been listening to. And by the way, again, the book is Hair of the Dog to Paint the Town Red, The Curious Origins of Everyday Sayings and Fun Phrases, and you can go to Amazon.com or all the usual suspects to pick up the book. Again, Hair of the Dog to Paint the Town Red. And who would have known that sports and ancient history and Shakespeare and Dickens would be the source of so many of the phrases that we use in common language each and every day. The stories of bizarre phrases and ordinary ones here on Our American Stories.

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0: And we return to Our American Stories. Up next, a story about the founder of the American Red Cross, Clara Barton, otherwise known as the Angel of the Battlefield. Here to tell the story is Kalita Ryder of the Bill of Rights Institute. You can check out their wonderful curriculum on American history at mybri.org. Take it away, Kalia.
11: September 1862. A 40-year-old woman and her team of mules pushed tirelessly through the night. It may have seemed out of the ordinary at the time for a middle-aged woman to be heading directly into the teeth of a pending conflict, but Clara Barton was no ordinary woman. Not by any stretch of the imagination. The clash would finally come near Antietam Creek in Maryland, pitting some 87,000 Union soldiers against 45,000 Confederates. By the time the smoke cleared, some 12,410 Union troops and 10,337 Confederates would lay either dead or wounded. The Battle of Antietam would go down in history as the single bloodiest day of the Civil War, and Barton would earn the nickname the Angel of the Battlefield. Antietam was just the latest example of Barton's selfless, dogged determination and the deep sense of responsibility she felt toward others, traits that can be traced back to her earliest roots. Clara Barton was born in rural North Oxford, Massachusetts on Christmas Day, 1821, to Sarah Stone Barton and Captain Stephen Barton, who had served in the military. Both her parents were abolitionists and instilled in young Clara the same virtues of patriotism and duty that her father had carried with him to the then rough and wild Northwest Territories during his military career. It didn't take long for those virtues to start showing themselves in action. When her brother David fell during a barn raising and suffered a serious head injury, he became Clara's first patient. She watched as doctors treated him and took notes. She learned the basics of giving prescription medicine and the antiquated treatment of bloodletting, applying leeches to the skin to remove bad blood. 10-year-old Clara would care for David for 2 full years, rather than attending school, until he made a miraculous recovery. Writing of the experience, she'd state, "I thought my position the most natural thing in the world. I almost forgot that there was an outside to the house." The experience had caused Clara to turn inward, and by all accounts, she was shy to a fault in her early years. Her parents enrolled her in a boarding school for high school, a stay-away school as they were known. She received her certificate to teach at the age of 17, and by 1850, she'd opened her own school. Clara Barton's life seemed to be set out for her by this point, until she was denied a promotion to become a principal. While it was certainly a setback, what happened next would change her life and the world forever. In 1855, Clara Barton moved to Washington, D.C. to begin work at the U.S. Patent Office. It'd be the first time in American history that a woman received a truly meaningful clerkship in the federal government and a salary that matched her male colleagues. But of course, Clara Barton did not stay at the Patent Office. It was during her time there that she seized an opportunity that changed her life and created her legacy. It wasn't the first Battle of Bull Run that resulted in the first bloodshed of the Civil War, or Fort Sumter, but a riot in Baltimore, Maryland. Baltimore was a city on the brink in 1861. Located in a slave state, Abraham Lincoln would only receive 1,100 votes out of the 30,000 cast there. And famously, on his way to Washington, D.C. for his first inauguration, Lincoln traveled in disguise through Baltimore due to credible threats of assassination. In Maryland, talks about secession were still very much up in the air. Tensions boiled over on April 19th as a group of militiamen from Massachusetts traveled through the city to reach the nation's capital. By the time all was said and done, 5 of them were dead, with another 36 wounded. They were brought to the Capitol building in Washington, D.C. for treatment. When the men reached the train station in Washington, D.C., Barton was already there to meet and help treat them. Astonishingly, she recognized some of the men as former students she taught, friends she had grown up with, and neighbors from North Oxford, Massachusetts. So that day, she quit her job and volunteered to work in a hospital. But Claire Barden didn't stop there. She also solicited her fellow citizens and friends to provide food, bedding, and other supplies that were drastically understocked at the hospital. She used the very room where she slept as a storeroom. Barden read books to the wounded, talked with them, kept them company, and even wrote letters to their families back home. By 1862, she finally received permission from Army officials to work on the front lines, a job traditionally filled by men and men only. She rose to the occasion and then some. Barden worked at the battles of Antietam, Fredericksburg, Cedar Mountain, the Second Battle of Bull Run, and Fort Wagner, where she cared for the wounded soldiers of the 54th Massachusetts. They were among the first regiments of African Americans to serve east of the Mississippi during the Civil War. Barden would often forego sleep entirely in her desire to care for the seemingly endless line of wounded soldiers, Union and enemy Confederates left in the wake of every battle. Supplies were often limited, and things got so desperate at one point that she had to use corn husks to cover wounds. Describing her commitment on the battlefield, she'd state, quote, "I shall remain here while anyone remains, and do whatever comes to my hand. I may be compelled to face danger, but never fear it. And while our soldiers can stand and fight, I can stand and feed and nurse them. You must never think of anything except the need and how to meet it." Barden's work wasn't just important, it was dangerous. During one battle, as she aided a wounded soldier, a bullet tore through her sleeve and killed the man. During the war, Barden had become known as the Florence Nightingale of America and the Angel of the Battlefield. She was even appointed by Union General and future Governor of Massachusetts, Benjamin Butler, as the lady in charge for all hospitals along his front line. But when the Civil War ended, Barden's work caring for soldiers wasn't finished. She found out that there were thousands of unanswered letters at the War Department from concerned relatives of missing veterans. People were desperately seeking their sons, husbands, and fathers. She even received personal letters from individuals knowing she worked on the front lines, hoping for any information. Barden, as always, looked for a way to help. She received permission from President Lincoln to open the Office of Missing Soldiers. The Office of Missing Soldiers corresponded with the families of missing men and worked to identify more than 22,000 who had been killed or who were missing in action, an astonishing number. In 1869, Barden traveled to Europe to take a much-deserved break and to recover her health. It was during this trip to Europe that Barden became inspired by a new way to serve others. The next chapter in her life of service was about to begin. While in Europe, Barden was contacted by the International Red Cross, a humanitarian group dedicated to providing neutral assistance to soldiers on all sides of conflict during wartime. Word of her service during the Civil War had reached Europe. Barden even volunteered for the International Red Cross while on her European vacation. She aided soldiers from both sides of the Franco-Prussian War and received the Prussian Iron Cross and other awards for her actions. Barden was inspired by the idea of establishing the Red Cross in America, and she took what she learned overseas back to the United States. In 1881, she hosted the first meeting of the American Red Cross at her apartment in Washington, D.C., and was elected president of the organization. Claire Barden's sense of responsibility toward mankind continued for the rest of her life. Even in her 70s, she worked to provide aid in Cuba to locals and soldiers during the Spanish-American War. It went beyond war, too. Barden served those affected by the Johnstown flood in Pennsylvania, bringing 50 doctors to the disaster site and building a warehouse to hold supplies within 4 days. She also helped provide assistance for many other natural disasters across the country over the years. Claire Barden passed away on April 12, 1912, at home. She left an astonishing legacy, a legacy of selfless service and sacrifice for those in need. And the American Red Cross continues to provide aid to Americans and people around the world today.
0: And a terrific job on the production, editing, and storytelling by our own Monty Montgomery. And a special thanks to Kalia Ryder of the Bill of Rights Institute. You can check out their wonderful curriculum on American history at mybri.org. One quote stood out:
13: I shall remain as long as anyone remains, she said of her time serving the wounded and the severely wounded in all of those battles in the Civil War, and I worry only about, quote, the need and how to meet it. And she did all of her life. The story of Clara Barton, the angel of the battlefield, here on Our American Stories.
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21: I'm meteorologist Hunter McCullough with Northern News Now. Some scattered thunderstorms have developed over in northwest Wisconsin and will continue to push off to the east throughout the next few hours. There is a chance for a couple severe storms between about now and 9 o'clock in the evening tonight. Some large hail and strong winds would be the main threats. Into our Saturday, mostly clear skies. A chance for rain late Saturday into early Sunday. Partly cloudy the rest of Sunday. With Northern News Now, I'm Hunter McCullough for 610 FM 103.9.
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22: NBC News Radio, I'm Mark Mayfield. President Trump is acknowledging Republican voters may not show up in force for the upcoming midterms. Here's Scott Carr.
23: Without offering a reason behind their anger, Trump tells Punch Bowl News Republicans nationwide seem to be not very happy with their party right now.
24: They're not angry at me, but they are angry at Republicans.
23: Though post-midterms, he says he believes Republicans will keep control of both the U.S. House and Senate.
24: And even good presidents, they tend to lose in midterms, so I don't know what that is.

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1: NBC News Radio, I'm Mark Mayfield. The Senate could soon vote on confirming Todd Blanche as the next U.S. Attorney General. This after Louisiana Senator Bill Cassidy announced on the Senate floor Friday morning that he plans to vote yes to confirm Blanche. A new survey shows Texas Democrat James Tallarico leading by 4 points over State Attorney General Ken Paxton in the race for U.S. Senate. Here's Chris Caraggio.
2: In the Texas Pulse, Texas A&M poll, 47% of Texas voters plan to support Tallarico, while 43% chose Paxton. The poll found Tallarico with strong support among independent, younger, and female voters, while Paxton continues to lead among men and on border security. The survey consisted of 619 Texas voters and was conducted July 27th through the 30th. I'm Chris Caraggio.
1: And over 40 million people are under a severe thunderstorm threat spread across 6 states in the eastern U.S. Mark Mayfield, NBC News Radio.
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6: NBC News Radio, I'm Mark Mayfield. President Trump is making a mining push in the U.S. Speaking at a mining industry roundtable at the State Department Friday afternoon, Trump spoke on the importance of mining rare earth minerals used in everything from military weapons to automobiles.
7: We're rebuilding the national defense stockpile and investing more than $12 billion in a brand new strategic mineral reserve. And we're protecting American workers with historic tariffs on foreign copper, aluminum, steel.
6: He announced more than $100 million in grants to boost American mining schools and training. The president vowed America would never be reliant on hostile foreign nations for the minerals, adding the Interior Department is reopening shuttered mines and building new ones. The roundtable included Secretary of State Marco Rubio, Interior Secretary Doug Burgum, and top mining officials. The Senate could soon vote on confirming Todd Blanche as the next U.S. Attorney General. This after Louisiana Senator Bill Cassidy announced on the Senate floor Friday morning that he plans to vote yes to confirm Blanche. His announcement came after Republican Senators Lisa Murkowski and Susan Collins said they would both vote no. With Senator Mitch McConnell out from the Senate indefinitely, that meant a third GOP senator voting no would have blocked Blanche from the job. Blanche was named acting Attorney General by President Trump after

0: be taken advantage of. 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
4: President Trump is acknowledging Republican voters may not show up in force for the upcoming midterms. Here's Scott Carr.
5: Without offering a reason behind their anger, Trump tells Punch Bowl News Republicans nationwide seem to be not very happy with their party right now.
6: They're not angry at me, but they are angry at Republicans.
5: Though post-midterms, he says he believes Republicans will keep control of both the U.S. House and Senate.
6: And even good presidents, they tend to lose in midterms, so I don't know what that is. Other than that, I'd say we should win easily.
5: Trump says he's stepping up his efforts to get out the vote with more speeches and more money from his $400 million super PAC. I'm Scott Carr in Washington.
4: The Speaker of Iran's parliament is mocking what he calls President Trump's pattern of promising major strikes but then opting for negotiations instead. Mohammad Ghalibaf wrote on X, "Massive attack coming, wait, never mind, they want to negotiate." He added, "That's theater diplomacy on loop." The speaker, who has regularly taunted the U.S. and Trump on social media, also accused the administration of bullying and broken promises. He has served as a leading negotiator in discussions between the U.S. and Iran, aimed at reaching a lasting resolution after months of conflict in the region. The felony case has been dismissed against a former Olympian accused of vandalizing the Lincoln Memorial reflecting pool. Tammy Trujillo has the latest.
7: On Thursday, a D.C. judge officially dismissed the charge against Olympic canoeist David Hearn after U.S. Attorney Jeanine Pirro called for the case to be dropped. Hearn was charged with damaging the reflecting pool in June after President Trump claimed the pool's lining had been cut with a knife. Pirro said the damage was caused by poor workmanship and a rush to complete the job ahead of the America 250 celebration. I'm Tammy Trujillo.
4: And Spider-Man, Brand New Day, is expected to dominate the box office once again this weekend. The fourth film in the Tom Holland-led franchise is looking to make around $150 to $160 million in its second weekend. The film has made over $1.1 billion worldwide. 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
1: NBC News Radio, I'm Mark Mayfield. The Senate could vote soon on confirming Todd Blanche as the next U.S. Attorney General. This after Louisiana Senator Bill Cassidy announced on the Senate floor Friday morning he plans to vote yes to confirm Blanche. President Trump acknowledging Republican voters may not show up in force for the upcoming midterms. Here's Scott Carr.
2: Without offering a reason behind their anger, Trump tells Punchbowl News Republicans nationwide seem to be not very happy with their party right now.
3: They're not angry at me, but they are angry at Republicans.
2: Though post-midterms, he says he believes Republicans will keep control of both the U.S. House and Senate.
3: And even good presidents, they tend to lose in midterms, so I don't know what that is. Other than that, I'd say we should win easily.
2: Trump says he's stepping up his efforts to get out the vote with more speeches and more money from his $400 million super PAC. I'm Scott Carr.
1: And Supreme Court Justice Samuel Alito says he's not retiring. Mark Mayfield, NBC News Radio.
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7: Supreme Court Justice Samuel Alito says despite some recent reporting, he's not retiring. Scott Carr reports.
8: Justice Alito tells the Wall Street Journal that he's here for another term. Questions about Alito retiring were sparked when NPR mistakenly posted a story saying Alito would step down when the High Court's term ended in June. That senior reporter with the network clarified later she'd made a mistake in her reporting. The conservative justice acknowledges to the Journal he's heard rumblings from conservatives to consider retiring while President Trump is still in office. Alito says, quote, it's not pleasant in the sense that it's a reminder of mortality. I'm Scott Carr in Washington.
7: Senate Republicans have reached a deal to put off acting on President Trump's voter ID bill until after the August recess. Conservative leaders in the Senate told reporters late Friday that they held a meeting with Majority Leader John Thune after speaking with Trump and meeting with Republican colleagues and agreed to postpone action on a Senate budget resolution until after the 5-week recess. They also agreed to put off voting on the Save America Act, but agreed to vote immediately on a portion of the bill, which requires voters to show a picture ID in federal elections. The felony case has been dismissed against a former Olympian accused of vandalizing the Lincoln Memorial reflecting pool. Tammy Trujillo has the latest.
9: On Thursday, a D.C. judge officially dismissed the charge against Olympic canoeist David Hearn after U.S. Attorney Jeanine Pirro called for the case to be dropped. Hearn was charged with damaging the reflecting pool in June after President Trump claimed the pool's lining had been cut with a knife. Pirro said the damage was caused by poor workmanship and a rush to complete the job ahead of the America 250 celebration. I'm Tammy Trujillo.
7: And Christopher Nolan's The Odyssey has passed the $1 billion mark at the worldwide box office. The film starring Matt Damon has made over $429 million domestically and over $578 million worldwide. 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
10: Our critically injured veterans and first responders are left behind every day because of inadequate...

0: A&M poll, 47% of Texas voters plan to support Tallarico, while 43% chose Paxton. The poll found Tallarico with strong support among independent, younger, and female voters, while Paxton continues to lead among men and on border security. The survey consisted of 619 Texas voters and was conducted July 27th through the 30th. I'm Chris Caraggio.
1: Former CNN anchor Don Lemon is asking a federal judge to dismiss charges tied to his coverage of an anti-immigration enforcement protest. Lemon's attorneys argued the case is a vindictive prosecution and claim the Trump administration targeted him because of his journalism. Lemon was indicted on federal civil rights and conspiracy charges after protesters interrupted a church service in St. Paul, Minnesota. He has pleaded not guilty. His lawyers say he was acting as a journalist covering the demonstration, that his actions are protected by the First Amendment. TikTok is closing its Nashville office and laying off the entire local staff. Here's Michael Kastner.
2: The Tennessean reports the closure comes a little more than 2 years after the company opened its Music Row location. TikTok signed a lease for nearly 144,000 square feet of office space in April 2024. A company spokesperson says the closure will streamline operations and align teams for long-term growth. TikTok had maintained a Nashville presence for several years and selected Music Row partly for its proximity to creative and music agencies. I'm Michael Kastner.
1: And it looks like another heroic weekend at the box office for Spider-Man Brand New Day. The fourth film in the Tom Holland-led franchise is looking to make around $150 to $160 million in its second weekend. The film has made over $1.1 billion worldwide and is the fastest to surpass a half a billion dollars domestically ever. Mark Mayfield, NBC News Radio.
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0: Your voice in the Northland. 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NBC News Radio. I'm Mark Mayfield. Senate Republicans have reached a deal to put off acting on President Trump's voter ID bill until after the August recess. Conservative leaders in the Senate told reporters late Friday they held a meeting with Majority Leader John Thune after speaking with Trump and meeting with Republican colleagues and agreed to postpone action on a Senate budget resolution until after the five-week recess. The Little League World Series U.S. regional tournaments get fully underway this weekend. Tammy Trujillo has details.
1: The Southeast and Southwest tournaments started Thursday with the Midwest region joining them today. Five regional tournaments begin on Saturday and the Mid-Atlantic and West regions follow on Sunday. The Little League World Series starts on August 19th in Williamsport, Pennsylvania. I'm Tammy Trujillo.
0: And two people are feared dead after a firefighting helicopter crashed in central Utah. The FAA says two people were on board the helicopter helping crews put out a wildfire. Mark Mayfield, NBC News Radio.
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6: NBC News Radio, I'm Mark Mayfield. President Trump is acknowledging Republican voters may not show up in force for the upcoming midterms. Here's Scott Carr.
7: Without offering a reason behind their anger, Trump tells Punch Bowl News Republicans nationwide seem to be not very happy with their party right now.
8: They're not angry at me, but they are angry at Republicans.
7: Though post-midterms, he says he believes Republicans will keep control of both the U.S. House and Senate.
8: And even good presidents, they tend to lose in midterms, so I don't know what that is. Other than that, I'd say we should win easily.
7: Trump says he's stepping up his efforts to get out the vote with more speeches and more money from his $400 million super PAC. I'm Scott Carr in Washington.
6: Senate Republicans have reached a deal to put off acting on President Trump's voter ID bill till after the August recess. Conservative leaders in the Senate told reporters late Friday they held a meeting with Majority Leader John Thune after speaking with Trump and meeting with Republican colleagues, and agreed to postpone action on a Senate budget resolution until after the five-week recess. They also agreed to put off voting on the Save America Act, but agreed to vote immediately on a portion of the bill which requires voters to show picture ID in federal elections. The felony case has been dismissed against a former Olympian accused of vandalizing the Lincoln Memorial reflecting pool. Here's Tammy Trujillo.
9: On Thursday, a D.C. judge officially dismissed the charge against Olympic canoeist David Hearn after U.S. Attorney Jeanine Pirro called for the case to be dropped. Hearn was charged with damaging the reflecting pool in June after President Trump claimed the pool's lining had been cut with a knife. Pirro said the damage was caused by poor workmanship and a rush to complete the job ahead of the America 250 celebration. I'm Tammy Trujillo.
6: And two people are feared dead after a firefighting helicopter crashed in central Utah. The FAA says two people were on board the helicopter that was helping crews put out a wildfire near the town of Richfield. 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
6: A new survey shows Texas Democrat James Tallarico leading by 4 points over State Attorney General Ken Paxton in the race for U.S. Senate. Chris Garaccio has details.
12: In the Texas

0: The company opened its Music Row location. TikTok signed a lease for nearly 144,000 square feet of office space in April 2024. A company spokesperson says the closure will streamline operations and align teams for long-term growth. TikTok had maintained a Nashville presence for several years and selected Music Row partly for its proximity to creative and music agencies. I'm Michael Kastner.
1: And it looks like another heroic weekend at the box office for Spider-Man Brand New Day. The fourth film in the Tom Holland-led franchise is looking to make around $150 to $160 million in its second weekend. The film has made over $1.1 billion worldwide and is the fastest to surpass a half a billion dollars domestically ever. Mark Mayfield, NBC News Radio.
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1: NBC News Radio, I'm Mark Mayfield. President Trump is acknowledging Republican voters may not show up in force for the upcoming midterms. Here's Scott Carr.
2: Without offering a reason behind their anger, Trump tells Punch Bowl News Republicans nationwide seem to be not very happy with their party right now.
3: They're not angry at me, but they are angry at Republicans.
2: Though post-midterms, he says he believes Republicans will keep control of both the U.S. House and Senate.
3: And even good presidents, they tend to lose the midterm, so I don't know what that is. Other than that, I'd say we should win easily.
2: Trump says he's stepping up his efforts to get out the vote with more speeches and more money from his $400 million super PAC. I'm Scott Carr.
1: One person dead, another injured after a small plane crashed into a lake in northern Utah Friday afternoon. And the new Spider-Man movie is still the most popular show in town. Spider-Man Brand New Day looking to make another $150 to $160 million this weekend. Mark Mayfield, NBC News Radio.
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for Dan Galante, Donna Walker, Tom Danheiser, Sue Trikas, Lex Lonehood, Sean Lattisore, Alec Fernandez, Tim Benall, George Knapp, Richard Serrett, and Connie Willis. I'm George Norrie, somewhere out there on Coast to Coast AM. We'll see you on our next edition. Until then, be safe, everyone.

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9: KDAL. NBC News Radio, I'm Mark Mayfield. President Trump is acknowledging Republican voters may not show up in force for the upcoming midterms. Here's Scott Carr.
10: Without offering a reason behind their anger, Trump tells Punchbowl News Republicans nationwide seem to be not very happy with their party right now.
11: They're not angry at me, but they are angry at Republicans.
10: Though post-midterms, he says he believes Republicans will keep control of both the U.S. House and Senate.
11: And even good presidents, they tend to lose in midterms, so I don't know what that is. Other than that, I'd say we should win easily.
10: Trump says he's stepping up his efforts to get out the vote with more speeches and more money from his $400 million super PAC. I'm Scott Carr in Washington.
9: President Trump says he'll take his ballroom to the Supreme Court. On Friday, a federal appeals court upheld an injunction by the National Trust for Historic Preservation, halting construction of the new addition to the White House. The nonprofit organization had sued over the project after the administration demolished the East Wing without getting authorization from Congress. Trump blasted Friday's ruling and vowed to immediately appeal the decision to the Supreme Court. A new survey shows Texas Democrat James Tallarico leading by 4 points over State Attorney General Ken Paxton in the race for U.S. Senate. Chris Caraggio has details.
12: In the Texas Pulse, Texas A&M poll, 47% of Texas voters plan to support Tallarico, while 43% chose Paxton. The poll found Tallarico with strong support among independent, younger, and female voters, while Paxton continues to lead among men and on border security. The survey consisted of 619 Texas voters and was conducted July 27th through the 30th. I'm Chris Caraggio.
9: And the new Spider-Man movie is still the most popular show in town. Spider-Man Brand New Day is looking to make another $150 to $160 million in its second weekend in theaters. 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
9: A Florida man is facing attempted murder charges for allegedly shutting off the air supply of a teen diver. Michael Kastner reports.
14: Police in Miami say Michael Simpson initiated a confrontation July 29th over a lobster diving location he said was his spot. The Miami-Dade Sheriff's Office says Simpson shut off the air supply of a teen diver during the confrontation. The 18-year-old was diving using a floating air tank attached to a long hose called a Brownie third lung. The teen was pulled to safety by his partner on the boat, who told police the boy was gasping for air. I'm Michael Kastner.
9: The Department of Health and Human Services has approved a request by the governor of Washington for a public health emergency in response to the wildfires near Spokane. The emergency declaration will increase access to health care and critical services for those affected by the wildfires, allowing medication to be refilled faster with less paperwork and for alternate care settings. A red flag warning is still in effect in eastern Washington, which means there's still the possibility of wildfires in the Spokane area. Taking a summer vacation is not just fun. It makes you a better worker. Bree Tennis explains.
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0: So it was very much like a human prisoner escaping a prison and then deciding to go on a crime spree. That's kind of what this did.
1: Are we heading toward like some sort of worst case scenario here?
0: Yeah, potentially. I'm most concerned about some of the defense-based or intentionally malware-based AI efforts. A defense AI effort that escapes containment that takes us to the Terminator movie, and of course a malware AI that escaped or did more damage than it was intending to. That's been a trope from a lot of for a lot of stories over time. So it's not like we didn't kind of expect this was going to happen. It just that expectation never really made it up into operational awareness so that the right kinds of protections are put in place
1: Okay.
0: to make sure that when this stuff happens, we aren't badly damaged or catastrophically damaged. Well, we've got an ongoing attack right now. They haven't identified whether it's AI or not on water supplies
1: Yeah.
0: nationwide. And we've seen several of these things in the past. I know our own water agency says they're defending against thousands of attacks a day. You start getting AI engaged in this, and your attack threshold jumps from thousands to millions, to billions really quickly. And the ability for any government agency to defend, let alone company, to defend against that kind of a attack surface area is non-existent right now.
1: We're speaking with tech analyst Rob Enderle about AI going rogue, escaping these testing environments, and breaching companies. Is it fair to say, hey, well, you know what? These companies ought to be better at defending themselves, or is that not a valid argument here?
0: Well, no, it's. I think you should say these companies have to be better at defending themselves. Otherwise, they're going to get badly damaged. The issue is we're spending so much money on developing the platforms, we're not spending anywhere enough on defending against the platform. So it's very much like we're on a path to develop the best weapon systems on the planet, and nobody's thinking about what happens if somebody aims those weapons at us. That was kind of the whole nuclear bomb thing. It's develop a weapon we can't defend against. That's kind of problematic, and this could be far more damage. This kind of attack could do far more damage than a single or even multiple nuclear bombs could do.
1: Thanks, Rob. Rob Enderle, founder and principal analyst at the Enderle Group. Coming up next, a daring mission to rescue World War II POWs in a sunken ship.
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0: Ready for the weekend? We're here to get it started. 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
1: Thanks for spending time with us. The collapsed wreckage of a Japanese luxury liner used as a prisoner of war ship has made it impossible for the U.S. to bring home the remains of hundreds of Americans until now. Mike Cherney, Southeast Asia correspondent for the Wall Street Journal, has a look at an effort surrounding the Oryoku Maru, sunk about 500 feet off the Philippine coast. Mike, set the scene.
2: Basically, what happened here was in late 1944, this Japanese transport ship, sunk off the coast of the Philippines. It had been attacked by U.S. forces who, historians say did not know that there were POWs on board the ship. In the course of the attacks and just the terrible conditions on board that the prisoners were held, some of the POWs died. The ship sank off the coast of the Philippines. Some of the prisoners had to swim to shore, and there were some more deaths in that process as well. So basically, this ship was essentially a cemetery for American POWs. And there were some salvage efforts decades ago, and they didn't really go anywhere. It was a bit too difficult to get in to the bowels of the ship where some of these prisoners were held. So what has happened is, in more recent years, the Defense Department agency that is in charge of bringing back basically missing U.S. service members has taken another look at this, and they have done a lot of studies around this wreck and tried to figure out if there's a way that they could get into these cargo holds where these prisoners were held. And they determined that, yes, there is a way that they could get in, or they thought it was at least possible. And so that's basically what they were doing earlier this year. We had some Navy and Coast Guard divers out there basically kind of going into the bowels of the ship or trying to get down to where these prisoners were held to see if they could possibly bring the remains home to these families that for decades just don't really have any closure for what happened to their loved ones.
1: Have they found any bodies?
2: So they haven't told me if they have found any human remains at the moment. They found some artifacts that suggest they are in the right area. They found a couple boots that sort of had some U.S. markings on them, which suggested that there were U.S. POWs on board. They did find some material that they thought could be bone, but I have not heard from them if they are, if these bones were human bones, and if so, who they might have belonged to. So we are still waiting on that.
1: We're speaking with Mike Cherney, Southeast Asia correspondent for The Wall Street Journal. The story is called The Daring Mission to Recover World War II POWs from the Bottom of the Ocean. Explain what we know from historians about what it was like in this ship.
2: Well, I mean, the conditions sounded very bad. In fact, the conditions were so bad that these ships were known as hell ships because, the conditions on the board were, I guess they were basically like hell, and it did sound bad. I mean, the prisoners were kept in these cramped cargo holds. Not a lot of food and water. It was stifling down there. I think, they even had to ask for buckets for toilets. Yeah, I mean, the conditions on board were very bad. And, I mean, some of the prisoners, I think when they came back, basically said that, of their years of captivity, these hell ships were among the worst experiences they had. I think the other thing that was tough is that they were down in the cargo hold and maybe didn't know what was going on above deck. So, when there was an attack on these ships, they weren't quite sure what was happening. I mean, it really did just sound absolutely terrifying.
1: How long is the Defense Department effort here with regards to looking for remains?
2: So they were there this year for about a couple of months. And they do plan to return, in the next fiscal year to continue looking, for, remains and artifacts of the troops that were lost. So this seems like it's going to be a continuing effort on their part.
1: And did you say the number is 80,000 who are still missing from our various wars, mostly from World War II?
2: Yes. So they do keep meticulous records, I guess, of the people that are missing, and there is about 80,000 missing service members. I believe most of them are from World War II. And I mean, it is quite a painstaking process to make these identifications because even if they do find human remains, they do have to do some sort of DNA type matching with family members to determine that it is indeed this one particular person. So they not only have to go and get the remains from these quite challenging conditions, they also need to have the DNA on file to do the matching.
1: Thanks, Mike. Mike Cherney, Southeast Asia correspondent for the Wall Street Journal. Coming up next on This Weekend, protecting your luggage when flying.
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0: Fletch could be with us. While traveling can be enjoyable, there are quite a few hiccups travelers can experience along the way. Here's this weekend's Nicole Murray.
1: Today we're talking about airport tips. Here to discuss, USA Today reporter Nathan Diller. So let's get specific here. What happened to you on your way back from a Mediterranean cruise in 2024?
2: So I checked a bag on that trip, and I know that it's always taking a risk, but I did arrive from my connection returning from Europe. I was waiting at the baggage claim at customs and waiting, and then, of course, soon realized that my bag was not coming and checked with an agent there, and they confirmed that my bag had been left behind in Germany. So I did not have my bag with me. Fortunately, I was able to get it at my house in Nashville a few days later, and they just shipped it to me. But it definitely reminded me of the risks of taking a checked bag on a connecting flight.
1: Does this happen to a lot of travelers typically? Is there a pattern of who or when it happens?
2: It definitely can happen at random. Sometimes bags just get lost or delayed for different reasons. But there are some situations, such as connecting flights where you have multiple legs, where the risk of lost luggage is a little bit higher.
1: What should flyers do whose luggage is lost?
2: Sure. So if a passenger's bag doesn't show up in a baggage claim area, the first thing you should do is go to the airline's lost luggage desk to file a claim. So they'll need your local address so that they can get the bag to you. And in many cases, you'll also be entitled to some sort of compensation. So you can start that process with them. And then it's also worth checking with your credit card company. If you used a credit card to purchase the flight and pay any of the checked bag fees, you may have some protections built in already that you're not even aware of. So checking with them about those terms as well is a good idea.
1: What happens if a bag is declared as lost?
2: Sure. Airlines are required, according to DOT rules, to provide compensation for a bag's contents if it's declared lost, although the contents are subject to depreciation, so that's something to keep in mind. But there are maximum amounts that they can limit their liability. So, for instance, for domestic flights, they can limit that liability to around And you'll be bidding on different pieces with a paddle or using other visual cues. One of the big draws often is some of the complimentary refreshments. So you might see complimentary champagne. And it's just kind of a fun activity. One passenger I spoke to said that she really wasn't super serious about buying any of the art. She was just kind of there for the free mimosas. And then as she was there, she realized that one of the pieces she'd seen on the ship that caught her eye was available, and so she decided to buy it. So it may be a type of environment where you're not expecting to buy something, but you kind of get caught up in the fun of it and then take something home.
1: Does this mean any piece of art that you see on a cruise ship is typically for sale?
2: Not necessarily. So it's definitely good to not assume that every piece you see is available to purchase. You can always ask cruise line crew members, and they'll be able to tell you. Sometimes they will be. For instance, the passenger I spoke to had seen a piece upstairs on the ship that she was able to purchase through the auctioneer that spoke to her. But it doesn't mean that all pieces are available the same way. And especially in some of those cases where you have those really high-end, one-of-a-kind collector's pieces, those often are going to be part of the permanent collection on the ship. So those usually wouldn't be for sale.
1: Now, is there any charitable angle with these auctions?
2: So if Carnival Cruise Line, for instance, partners with St. Jude's to donate a portion of the proceeds from those art auctions to childhood cancer research. So there are instances like that, and there sometimes are also tax benefits for the customer depending on where they are when they're buying the art, where they live. Sometimes the tax structure is a little bit more favorable for those pieces when you're importing them back home. So that's something else to keep in mind. If you're thinking about buying art anyway, you might want to do it on a ship.
0: That's this weekend's Nicole Murray with travel reporter Nathan Diller at USA Today. Coming up next on This Weekend, adult children facing tough decisions on care for their parents.
3: NBC News Radio, I'm Mark Mayfield. Todd Blanche was confirmed as U.S. Attorney General early Saturday in a mostly party-line vote. Blanche, who was President Trump's former personal attorney, was confirmed by a vote of 50-49. The felony case has been dismissed against a former Olympian accused of vandalizing the Lincoln Memorial reflecting pool. Here's Tammy Trujillo.
4: On Thursday, a D.C. judge officially dismissed the charge against Olympic canoeist David Hearn after U.S. Attorney Jeanine Pirro called for the case to be dropped. Hearn was charged with damaging the reflecting pool in June after President Trump claimed the pool's lining had been cut with a knife. Pirro said the damage was caused by poor workmanship and a rush to complete the job ahead of the America 250 celebration. I'm Tammy Trujillo.
3: And the busy I-5 freeway north of Los Angeles was shut down during peak commuter hours Friday because of a fast-moving wildfire. The Ridge Fire broke out around 3 p.m. Friday. Mark Mayfield, NBC News Radio.
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12: Here's a look at the Twin Ports weather forecast from the meteorological team at Northern News Now in Duluth. Mostly sunny skies today with a high of 78 degrees, winds out of the west at 10 to 15 miles an hour. Tonight, partly to mostly cloudy skies and a low of 59 degrees, winds out of the west at 5 to 10 miles an hour. Sunday, partly cloudy skies and a high of 74 degrees, winds southeast at 5 to 10 miles an hour. Sunday night, a few clouds and a low of 56 degrees.
0: Also, Hollywood's ongoing struggle, despite successes from Spider-Man and The Odyssey, and a popular yogurt flavor vanishes. We'll have that story in about 15 minutes. A bill passed by the House in July would end the twice-yearly changing of the clocks and make daylight saving time permanent. A competing House measure introduced earlier would lock the clock on standard time. Lynn Peoples, author of The Inner Clock, Living in Sync with Our Circadian Rhythms, has a look at imperfect options with a piece in the New York Times. Lynn, take us through this.
13: So the Sunshine Protection Act, House actually passed that in July, so it's now set before the Senate. Meanwhile, there is another bill, the Sunshine for Our Kids Act, that would kind of do the opposite from the Sunshine Protection Act, which would lock our clocks on permanent daylight saving time, whereas the other bill would lock the clocks on standard time. And so this is really the debate that's been ongoing for years, and frequently these bills just kind of hit a stalemate because we haven't decided which way to go to lock the clock. And meanwhile, some people suggest maybe we shouldn't even bother.
0: There are valid arguments both ways, some of them even science-based, right? Explain those.
13: Yeah, absolutely. So the science, particularly the health science, really comes down on the side of permanent standard time. That is what our bodies naturally align with. We evolved with bright days, dark nights, and particularly these bright mornings help set these internal clocks that are throughout our body that are regulating all our body systems, essentially. So not just sleep, but also our cardiovascular system, our immune system. And we need those bright days and dark nights for that to function properly. So we've found that if we've disrupted our circadian rhythms, which can happen if we don't get that morning light and don't get dark nights, that can lead potentially to increased risks of cardiovascular disease, cancer, mental health problems.
0: Goodness.
13: And if we lock the clocks on daylight saving time, essentially that is taking an hour of morning light and tacking it on to the end of the day, which is more or less the opposite of what our bodies want.
0: Mm. But for social reasons, right? Maybe perhaps for some, you know, businesses would like this. There's that. I guess there's not as much of a health angle tied to that, I guess.
13: Yeah, exactly. The argument really is about the economy or the entertainment retail side of the economy. So the legislators that have actually introduced this Sunshine Protection Act for the permanent daylight saving time, they've all, for the most part, come from Florida. And Florida has the most golf courses of any state in the country. So golf stands to benefit from permanent daylight saving time, as does, retail, entertainment, even the candy companies. They actually helped push for an extension of daylight saving time through Halloween.
0: Wow. We're speaking with Lynn Peoples. She's got a book called The Inner Clock, Living in Sync with Our Circadian Rhythms. And she's written a piece for the New York Times called Should We Make Daylight Saving Time Permanent? Meanwhile, we've tried this before, right?
13: We have. Yeah, during the 1970s, the oil crisis, we tried the experiment of permanent daylight saving time. And at the time, everybody was pretty excited about it. It had public support. But come the winter time, as those dark mornings came, people grew to not like it so much. In particular, some children actually got hit and killed on their way to school walking in the dark. So that really put a damper on the whole idea, and they cut the experiment short.
0: Selfishly, since my kids don't go to school anymore in the dark, I love that afternoon daytime. But folks like you, Pacific Northwest, I mean, if we went daylight saving time, that the sun might not come up, till like 8:30, maybe in some cases 9 in the morning?
13: Oh, yes. Here in Seattle, my bias would be, maybe we won't get into that, but it would be sticking with the status quo. Because essentially, if we had daylight saving time in the winter, in Seattle, the sun wouldn't rise till after 8:30 for 2 months.
0: Jeez.
13: But then standard time, it would rise before 4:30 in the morning for 2.5 months. So neither sound all that appealing to me.
0: Wow. Meanwhile, I don't get the sense that Congress will do anything here.
13: Yeah, I mean, time will tell. It does have a precedent for kind of sitting there and not going anywhere. The Senate has passed this in the past, different versions of this bill. But yes, I mean, the House passed this. It seems to have bipartisan support. And the public, last polled, the majority of people do want to stop flip-flopping our clocks.
0: Thanks, Lynn. Lynn Peoples, writing for the New York Times. Again, the piece is, her book is called The Inner Clock, Living in Sync with Our Circadian Rhythms. Coming up next on This Weekend, despite Spider-Man, Hollywood is still in trouble.

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0: Thanks for spending part of your weekend with us. For a slice of the population, Dannon coffee yogurt was the best part of their day. After all, each cup contained about 32 milligrams of caffeine, or about a third of an 8-ounce cup of coffee. The 11 grams of added sugar also didn't hurt, but the company has discontinued it, a devastating decision for the addicts. Here's Greg Zuckerman, special writer at the Wall Street Journal. Greg, explain.
1: Earlier this year, Dannon discontinued this brand of yogurt, the coffee yogurt, sending shockwaves throughout the country, maybe the world. There's a small but really rabid fan base for this flavor yogurt, Dannon coffee yogurt. I know personally, my mother's obsessed. I've got a neighbor who's even more of a fan fanatic, I should say. And all of a sudden, out of the blue, they couldn't find any more in the supermarket. So they've been dealing.
0: Wow. Okay. So, I mean, Dannon says what here? Seemingly this popular flavor of yogurt they just yanked?
1: They're saying almost nothing, which is part of the frustration. First, over the years, they kept shrinking the container over the years. Smaller, got smaller, got smaller. It got to the point where you could barely put a spoon in the thing. And I assume the price has not shrunk along with the size of the containers. But then they stopped selling it. And without an explanation, which adds to the frustration of the fanatics.
0: Oh, my goodness. We're speaking with Greg Zuckerman, special writer at the Wall Street Journal. The story is called Americans Lose Their Main Reason to Get Out of Bed, Dannon Coffee Yogurt. The company has pulled the flavor. And I love the stories of those who like strategically shop for it and or hoard it.
1: Yeah, so there's a guy named Doran Zeif, who's a lawyer, who is particularly obsessive with this yogurt. It's literally eats it every single morning for decades, I think. He got the jump on it. He heard that they were discontinuing the flavor, and he scooped up about 75 or so yogurts. Everybody else is pretty envious of Doran because they either didn't get a chance, didn't think of it, they bought a few. But now the real question for this guy Doran is, well, when do you eat them? So he's debated it. You know, for a while he was thinking, I'll wait for birthdays, but that was just too infrequent. So he sort of settled on moments when he's got the time to treasure his treat.
0: Jeez. And this is 40 years for him he's been a fan?
1: Yes. Other people top him. You know, I've talked to people been in their 70s and 80s and been having it at least one a day for even longer, for decades and decades.
0: Wow. So I got down to the bottom of your story, and it seemed like, although Dannon said the door was closed, maybe they sort of left it unlocked for coffee yogurt? How do you read this?
1: Well, this is why I got into journalism, to really make an impact on the world. And it seems like in the course of my reporting, they may have had a change of heart. I don't know. Or they're just so cryptic and it's just difficult to read their minds. But yes, and in the last moment, we're about to put the story out. And they said, wait, hold on a second. We're actually going to bring this coffee yogurt back. But the real question is in what form. Is it going to taste the same? Is it going to look different?
0: Thanks, Greg. Greg Zuckerman, special writer at the Wall Street Journal. Coming up next on This Weekend, dogs take over a Major League Baseball game.
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5: NBC News Radio, I'm Lisa Taylor. Todd Blanche has been confirmed as the new U.S. Attorney General. Senate confirmed the acting Attorney General after weeks of debate and a handful of Republicans in opposition. Late Friday, the Senate voted 50-49 to approve Blanche, with Republican Senators Susan Collins of Maine and Lisa Murkowski of Alaska joining Democrats in opposition. Blanche has been seen as having a possible conflict of interest because he helped create Trump's $1.8 billion anti-weaponization fund. Blanche formally rescinded the fund earlier this week. Senate Republicans have reached a deal to put off acting on President Trump's voter ID bill until after the August recess. More from Mark Mayfield.
6: Conservative leaders in the Senate told reporters late Friday they held a meeting with Majority Leader John Thune after speaking with Trump and meeting with Republican colleagues and agreed to postpone action on a Senate budget resolution until after the five-week recess. They also agreed to put off voting on the Save America Act, but agreed to vote immediately on a portion of the bill which requires voters to show picture ID in federal elections.
5: A new poll in Texas shows Democrat James Tallarico leading by 4 points over State Attorney General Ken Paxton in the race for U.S. Senate. In the Texas Pulse, Texas A&M poll, 47% of Texas voters plan to support Tallarico, while 43% choose Paxton. The poll found Tallarico with strong support among independent, younger, and female voters, while Paxton continues to lead among men and on border security. A Virginia school board's push to restore Confederate school names has been struck down in federal court. A federal judge ruled this week that Shenandoah County violated civil rights law when it reinstated Stonewall Jackson High and Ashby Lee Elementary in 2024. The ruling noted the names infringed on black students' First Amendment rights by compelling them to compete under Confederate generals' branding. The board's attorney plans to appeal. You're listening to the latest on NBC News Radio.
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5: Supreme Court Justice Samuel Alito says despite some recent reporting, he's not retiring. More from Scott Carr.
9: Justice Alito tells the Wall Street Journal that he's here for another term. Questions about Alito retiring were sparked when NPR mistakenly posted a story saying Alito would step down when the High Court's term ended in June. That senior reporter with the network clarified later she'd made a mistake in her reporting. The conservative justice acknowledges to the Journal he's heard rumblings from conservatives to consider retiring while President Trump is still in office. Alito says, quote, it's not pleasant in the sense that it's a reminder of mortality. I'm Scott Carr in Washington.
5: Mother Nature and New Jersey Transit made for an extra memorable concert experience in the New Jersey Meadowlands Friday night. Andrew Whitman reports.
10: The headliners at MetLife Stadium Friday night were Usher and Chris Brown, but the real star was the rain. At the height of Friday's storms before the concert, the stadium tweeted an alert for concertgoers to seek shelter or for people to move to the concourse. The storm forcing NJ Transit to scrap service on a number of lines. NJT warning concertgoers to seek other ways home, even though the agency scheduled special trains for the concert, much like it did during the World Cup.
5: Over 100,000 fewer Virginians are receiving food stamps than a year ago. New state social services data shows SNAP enrollment is down almost 14% this summer. It's the first double-digit dip since 1998. Those losses come as President Trump's new law expands work rules to adults through age 64 and parents whose youngest child is 14 or older. The federal changes also ended work rule exemptions for vets and homeless people. In central Virginia, Feed More says food pantry visits are up 22% since last July. Still no winner of the top prize in the Powerball lottery. Tonight's jackpot is worth an estimated $856 million.

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0: Thanks for spending part of your weekend with us. For a slice of the population, Dannon coffee yogurt was the best part of their day. After all, each cup contained about 32 milligrams of caffeine, or about a third of an 8-ounce cup of coffee. The 11 grams of added sugar also didn't hurt, but the company has discontinued it, a devastating decision for the addicts. Here's Greg Zuckerman, special writer at the Wall Street Journal. Greg, explain.
1: Earlier this year, Dannon discontinued this brand of yogurt, the coffee yogurt, sending shockwaves throughout the country, maybe the world. There's a small but really rabid fan base for this flavor yogurt, Dannon coffee yogurt. I know personally, my mother's obsessed. I've got a neighbor who's even more of a fan fanatic, I should say. And all of a sudden, out of the blue, they couldn't find any more in the supermarket. So they've been dealing.
0: Wow. Okay. So, I mean, Dannon says what here? Seemingly this popular flavor of yogurt they just yanked?
1: They're saying almost nothing, which is part of the frustration. First, over the years, they kept shrinking the container over the years. Smaller, got smaller, and got smaller. It got to the point where you could barely put a spoon in the thing. And I assume the price has not shrunk along with the size of the containers. But then they stopped selling it. And without an explanation, which adds to the frustration of the fanatics.
0: Oh, my goodness. We're speaking with Greg Zuckerman, special writer at the Wall Street Journal. The story is called Americans Lose Their Main Reason to Get Out of Bed, Dannon Coffee Yogurt. The company has pulled the flavor. And I love the stories of those who like strategically shop for it and or hoard it.
1: Yeah, so there's a guy named Doran Zeif, who's a lawyer, who is particularly obsessive with this yogurt. It's literally eats it every single morning for decades, I think. He got the jump on it. He heard that they were discontinuing the flavor, and he scooped up about 75 or so yogurts. Everybody else is pretty envious of Doran because they either didn't get a chance, didn't think of it, they bought a few. But now the real question for this guy, Doran, is, well, when do you eat them? So he's debated it. You know, for a while he was thinking, I'll wait for birthdays, but that was just too infrequent. So he sort of settled on moments when he's got the time to treasure his treat.
0: Jeez. And this is 40 years for him he's been a fan?
1: Yes. Other people top him. You know, I've talked to people been in their 70s and 80s and been having it at least one a day for even longer, for decades and decades.
0: Wow. So I got down to the bottom of your story, and it seemed like, although Dannon said the door was closed, maybe they sort of left it unlocked for coffee yogurt? How do you read this?
1: Well, this is why I got into journalism, to really make an impact on the world. And it seems like, in the course of my reporting, they may have had a change of heart. I don't know. Or they're just so cryptic and it's just difficult to read their minds. But yes, and in the last moment, we're about to put the story out, and they said, wait, hold on a second. We're actually going to bring this coffee yogurt back. But the real question is in what form. Is it going to taste the same? Is it going to look different?
0: Thanks, Greg. Greg Zuckerman, special writer at the Wall Street Journal. Coming up next on This Weekend, dogs take over a Major League Baseball game.
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5: NBC News Radio, I'm Lisa Taylor. Todd Blanche has been confirmed as the next U.S. Attorney General by the Senate. Blanche cleared a major hurdle earlier on Friday when Louisiana Republican Senator Bill Cassidy said he would vote in favor of Blanche. Cassidy was a holdout until Blanche promised in writing to end the so-called anti-weaponization fund. The $1.8 billion fund would have been used to compensate January 6 defendants and others who say they were targeted by the Justice Department. Republican Senators Lisa Murkowski of Alaska and Susan Collins of Maine both voted not to confirm Blanche in the final vote. Senate Republicans have reached a deal to put off acting on President Trump's voter ID bill until after the August recess. Conservative leaders in the Senate told reporters late Friday they held a meeting with Majority Leader John Thune after speaking with Trump and meeting with Republican colleagues and agreed to postpone action on a Senate budget resolution until after the five-week recess. They also agreed to put off voting on the Save America Act, but agreed to vote immediately on a portion of the bill, which requires voters to show a picture ID in federal elections. Crews are trying to get to where a firefighting helicopter crashed in central Utah near the Widemouth 2 wildfire. More from Abby Bonnell.
6: Both local and federal authorities are assisting in that response. Deputy Fire Incident Commander Tyler Heck says the fire is burning in steep, rugged terrain, and they're hoping to access the crash site as soon as conditions allow.
7: It's going to take a little bit of time due to fire activity. The fire is very active on that south end, and we just need to make sure it's safe for responders to get in there and assess the situation.
6: The lightning-caused Widemouth 2 fire is Utah's second largest wildfire, surpassing 100,000 acres.
5: The Speaker of Iran's parliament is mocking what he calls President Trump's pattern of promising major strikes but then opting for negotiations instead. Mohammed Ghalibaf wrote on X, "Massive attack coming. Wait, never mind. They want to negotiate." 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
5: A new survey shows Texas Democrat James Tallarico leading by 4 points over State Attorney General Ken Paxton in the race for U.S. Senate. In the Texas Pulse Texas A&M poll, 47% of Texas voters plan to support Tallarico, while 43% choose Paxton. The poll found Tallarico with strong support among independent, younger, and female voters, while Paxton continues to lead among men and on border security. One person is dead and one is injured after a small plane crashed into a lake in northern Utah. The Utah County Sheriff's Office says the private plane with 3 people on board experienced issues shortly after taking off from the Provo Airport Friday afternoon and crash-landed in Utah Lake. The crash killed one of the passengers and the pilot was injured. Authorities say the pilot was able to land the plane in shallow water, which helped in the rescue efforts. Taking a summer vacation is not just fun, it makes you a better worker. Bree Tennis has details.
12: Psychology Today says taking time off of work improves job performance when you return. They say the break reduces stress, restores mental focus, and keeps burnout at bay. And that renewed clarity lasts an average of 43 days. But Money.com Jobs.com says only about 62% of U.S. workers use their PTO for fear of being seen as replaceable. But they say you should give in because reality will always be there. But a fruity cocktail has an expiration.
0: A disappointing update for Jackie, the big bear bald eagle. More on the story from Rich Cassone.
3: The team looking after her at the Ojai Raptor Center says in a social media post today that her blood values have declined again and her condition remains critical. A Raptor Center teammate says Jackie
13: remains in our intensive care unit, where she continues to receive oxygen therapy, supportive treatment, and round-the-clock monitoring. Last night was particularly difficult.
3: They say that while new scans have given them important information, they don't yet have a complete picture. The cause of her illness remains a mystery. Jackie was rescued last month after a fight with a couple of other eagles left her unable to fly.
0: Lisa Taylor, NBC News Radio.
14: I'm the threat that's already inside the house. In the closet, under the bed, in the car. But I don't want your money or your TV. I can't be scared away or negotiated with. I'm patient and quiet. I don't sleep. You can't call the cops on me. You can't even see me. I'm the threat of family fire. And as long as your guns aren't stored securely,

0: Dutchman.
1: Hi, everyone. This is Mike Matusik from The Boys.
2: 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This is Ed Blazonczyk Jr. from The Versatones.
3: Hey, this is Florian Chmielewski. 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

0: Hello, everybody, and welcome to the Funtime Polka Party.
1: Hi, everybody.
0: I'm Michael.
1: And I'm Patty.
0: And we are back in town.
1: We are back.
0: And last week we had a best of show, Patty.
1: That's right. We ran out of time.
0: We ran out of time coming back from our Alaska cruise.
1: You betcha.
0: It got late, and we had things going on, and there was just too much happening.
1: Too much happening. We all have days like that.
0: We do. And then I spent all last weekend out at the Washington County Fair with a bunch of people.
1: Mm-hmm.
0: Wednesday through Sunday, which is kind of what threw the wrench in the middle of everything, because I kind of forgot about that.
1: Yes.
0: Yeah.
1: Hey, we had fun going out with my cousins.
0: We did do that here this week in the...
1: Yeah.
0: Last week, Monday, Tuesday, somewhere around there we went.
1: Lose track of time.
0: Yeah, I really do. Mm-hmm. It just goes so quickly.
1: Yeah, I want to give a shout out to Mike and Dee and Chris and Shelley.
0: That's right. They were on our Africa Number One tour earlier this year.
1: They travel all around, and they're just saying all the time that out of all the tours they've ever been on, hey, that Africa was number one.
0: Yep. And then
1: Because they're my relatives.
0: No.
1: It's because it really is spectacular.
0: It really is. And the other thing they did, Patty, they had just returned from 2,000 miles on a motorcycle.
1: I know. I couldn't do that.
0: No, I couldn't do that either.
1: Oh, wow.
0: I'd still be walking like I was on a horse.
1: I told him the same thing. How are you even walking? My
0: legs wouldn't go that way.
1: No.
0: No, I have to get up and move around, and that's where a coach bus works really good.
1: Yeah,
0: because you can just stand up whenever you want.
1: Mm-hmm.
0: Airplane, sometimes you can just stand up whenever you want.
1: Right.
0: Which
1: are you going back and grab a snack?
0: Although the train, we did the train for 10 hours, we could stand up and do whatever we wanted.
1: Right.
0: Yeah, those kind of things. Yes, a motorcycle. Yeah, not really.
1: Unless you pull over.
0: That's right. You got to stop and then you can get off.
1: Mm-hmm.
0: That first song there, Patty, Fiddle Faddle.
1: Fiddle Faddle. I always think. Isn't there a popcorn, like
0: snack.
1: A caramel popcorn fiddle faddle?
0: It's a snack thing with like toffee in it and stuff.
1: Oh, okay.
0: Yeah, and nuts.
1: Yeah, which you don't like.
0: Not with popcorn.
1: It's
0: not where it goes.
1: Have nuts. Yes, and you won't eat nuts on ice cream.
0: No, because it's not
1: what
0: where it
1: do you
0: goes.
1: What have against nuts?
0: I love peanuts.
1: I like mixed nuts.
0: Yes,
1: that's why
0: do.
1: I love you.
0: Wait a minute.
1: Yes.
0: Let me think about that for a second.
1: Okay.
0: Okay, I'm done.
1: Okay.
0: And that Fiddle Faddle, that was by Polka Family.
1: Yeah.
0: Yeah.
1: He always does a great job.
0: He really does. And boy, did you see the crowd? I saw some video from Pulaski.
1: Yeah.
0: Oh, he had a crowd out there.
1: Yeah.
0: Holy smokes.
1: Always a good time.
0: Always a good time.
1: Next year, we've got it penciled in. We're headed out there.
0: Do we?
1: Yeah.
0: Oh, I didn't see the pencil.
1: Yeah, well.
0: Okay, it's there.
1: It's there.
0: All right, we got lots of stuff to talk about this this show
1: mm-hmm.
0: and bring people up to date on what's been going on. And we have a couple of the usual staples, Patty, staples.
1: Okay, I know. I know what those are.
0: Okay. All right, let's get them on to the next song, Patty.
1: This one is by Copperbox.
0: And it's called Corrado Number One.
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0: Hang on. 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
11: Here's a look at the Twin Ports weather forecast from the meteorological team at Northern News Now in Duluth. Mostly sunny skies today with a high of 78 degrees, winds out of the west at 10 to 15 miles an hour. Tonight, partly to mostly cloudy skies and a low of 59 degrees, winds out of the west at 5 to 10 miles an hour. Sunday, partly cloudy skies and a high of 74 degrees, winds southeast at 5 to 10 miles an hour. Sunday night, a few clouds and a low of 56 degrees.
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16: Howdy! This is Grace from the Wild West of Medora, North Dakota. You're listening to the Funtime Poke Party with Patty and Michael. Come check us out. We'd love to see you.

0: And we're back here on the Funtime Polka Party. That one there, Matt Rosinski sang a wonderful song called Buffalo.
1: Buffalo, yeah. Buffalo,
0: which is why I had Grace from Medora.
1: Oh, Medora's, I see the tie-in.
0: Medora, North Dakota.
1: Yeah, you remember when we were there and I was trying to take pictures of the buffalo?
0: Yeah.
1: And you're like, Patty, get in here.
0: Yeah.
1: I'm just stepping right there. They're way over there.
0: No, you look at Facebook nowadays and you see what those buffalo can do and it's bad. So we don't play with that.
1: Okay.
0: Okay, good. Let's move on from that. Patty?
1: Yes?
0: I have something very important to talk about.
1: Uh-oh. What is that?
0: Here it comes. He looks out the window to bring you the most up-to-date information. He scans the global weather charts and makes predictions. He dances the polka when needed. It's Michael's Weather Corner. Now, here he is. Michael. That's right. It's Weather Corner, Patty.
1: Oh, of course.
0: Of course. Boy, we had some Mother Nature's two-directional looking things going on based on our Alaska trip and then coming home.
1: Yes, we did.
0: I remember the morning that we were starting to head back into Anchorage. That morning, Patty, I was outside with you. We were walking over towards the main lodge. I looked at my phone and it said 39 degrees.
1: Yeah, right.
0: And then I went, oh, Patty, look at that.
1: Yeah, but I looked up in the sky.
0: Yeah.
1: There was the most beautiful rainbow.
0: Yes. Yeah, that was the night before.
1: Oh, okay.
0: Yeah, that was the night before we had the rain and you went for like a 18-mile walk.
1: I know. I found some guy on along a trail and we were inside the national park.
0: Yeah, you
1: and,
0: were.
1: We were just roaming around.
0: Yeah, and, with the bears and the,
1: yeah, and
0: the
1: just,
0: moose.
1: And I said, you know what? I'm looking at my watch and I said, we better turn around because I'm sure Michael's worried about me. And
0: yep.
1: There you were on the phone.
0: Yep.
1: Hello, are you
0: Hello.
1: Okay?
0: Are you coming home? Are you coming back to the,
1: I'm like,
0: the hotel room?
1: I am.
0: Uh-huh. Speaking of the weather, so it was 39 degrees there. We flew home and it was 90 degrees.
1: I know. I felt like I walked into a sauna.
0: Yeah, yeah.
1: Not
0: and
1: the
0: then,
1: Kukas in sauna.
0: No.
1: Just a sauna.
0: No, absolutely. and then come to now, it's like we're into August, Patty. We're halfway.
1: Don't you dare say it.
0: January, February, March, April, May, June, July, August, September. We're into August. We have two more months of summer. And that's it.
1: Don't say that.
0: That's true.
1: You know,
0: meteorology.
1: We did just see back to school ads on TV.
0: Oh yeah, those are hitting hard now.
1: Oh.
0: We wrapped up July, and in Minnesota, we had like one of our six top hot Julys for all time. We had 12 to 15 days of 90 degrees or higher, which is almost half of a month. And Patty.
1: Yes.
0: Patty and.
1: Drum roll, please.
0: We had three or four cities that were over 100 degrees. So we met our match for the year. We have to be over 100 degrees during the summer.
1: Would you rather have this or would you rather have the white stuff?
0: This for sure. Heat.
1: Okay.
0: I'd rather have the heat. But we did go over 100, so we keep our thing intact here in Minnesota. Over 100 in the summer and 20 to 30 below in the winter.
1: Right.
0: Which is just nuts.
1: Yes, exactly.
0: We're here in that area. So there's your weather corner. We are still in the middle of summer, which is good because it'll be warm for another month and a half or so, and then white stuff will fly in Minnesota, and it'll be over.
1: No, it's not over that quick.
0: It is not over
1: that quick.
0: I'm going
1: to run away.
0: I would as well.
1: Okay.
0: All right, let's get him back to the music here, Patty. I have one by the Chardon Polka Band.
1: It's the Tick-Tock Polka.

0: Don't go away. We've got a lot more fun time polka party coming up, so stick around.
1: The first name in news, the last word in talk, 610 KDAL, News Talk Sports.
2: NBC News Radio, I'm Lisa Taylor. After weeks of uncertainty, Todd Blanche was confirmed as the new U.S. Attorney General early Saturday in a mostly party-line vote. Mark Mayfield has more.
3: Blanche, who was President Donald Trump's former personal attorney, was confirmed by a vote of 50-49.
2: Senate Republicans have reached a deal to put off acting on President Trump's voter ID bill until after the August recess. Conservative leaders in the Senate told reporters late Friday they agreed to put off voting on the Save America Act until after the five-week recess, but agreed to vote immediately on a portion of the bill which requires voters to show a picture ID in federal elections. One person has died and one is injured after a small plane crashed into a lake in northern Utah. The Utah County Sheriff's Office says the private plane with three people on board experienced issues shortly after taking off from Provo and crash-landed into Utah Lake. The crash killed one of the passengers and the pilot was injured. Lisa Taylor, NBC News Radio.
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0: thanks for staying tuned in to the Funtime Polka Party. That one there, The Project with Separate Ways.
1: Yes. That was perfect.
0: Well, we kind of go separate ways and do things. You know, you're working over at Lexi's, and I'm running over to the cabin, and I'm running back here, and you're running over there. That's
1: well,
0: our separate ways thing.
1: We should say, no, you're eating Pronto Pups, milkshakes, and all that good stuff at the fair, and I am digging in the dirt.
0: Yeah. pork chop, one Pronto Pup, milkshake every day, because, well, they're 5 days.
1: Oh, yeah. You needed your calcium.
0: Well,
1: for
0: yeah.
1: For sure.
0: Yeah. Well, that got me through the energy. The first 2 days of that, it was 92 or 93 degrees. The day number three, downpour rain all day long. Downpour rain all day long.
1: I know, and I was going to go out there and visit you.
0: Yeah, that was the day.
1: It was like, oh, my gosh, it's just too terrible. So I went out shopping instead.
0: And then on Friday and Saturday, the weather was perfect. Friday, the crowd was huge, because nobody came on Thursday because of the rain.
1: Friday was the rain,
0: you're right. And then Saturday was huge. Saturday was just everybody came out because nobody went on Friday, and it was really slow day. And it was a weekend, so it worked out very well. We had a wonderful time. Lots of people came by the booth. I had a couple of friends from high school stop by the booth.
1: Oh, really?
0: Yeah.
1: You didn't tell me that.
0: No, I forgot about that for a second.
1: Okay.
0: And then I had another friend, the one that does the Oktoberfest at his house, and we went out there.
1: Oh, yeah.
0: Yeah, him and his wife stopped by and said hi. So, yeah, there was a few people that I recognized that came by and said hello. And we had some travelers stop by, too.
1: Of course.
0: That have been
1: That's
0: with us before.
1: Fun.
0: It is. Patty, I do have another thing to say.
1: Oh, what is that, Michael?
0: It's a short one, but here it comes.
2: You've got mail.
0: About a week and a half ago, Patty.
1: Oh, boy.
0: I know. I'm a little late on this one. Well, it would have been in last week's show, but I didn't have time.
1: Okay.
0: So it's going in this week's show.
1: All right.
0: Okay.
1: What do you have?
0: We returned from Alaska on a Sunday.
1: Mm-hmm.
0: The following Tuesday, I get this little text message.
1: Uh-oh.
0: You ready?
1: Uh-huh.
0: Welcome home from Alaska. You are the most beautiful, wonderful, gifted, sense of humor couple in the whole USFA.
1: Oh, funny.
0: God bless and love you, your devoted fan, Franny Garvin.
1: Oh, my goodness.
0: Yep,
1: oh,
0: she
1: Franny.
0: Dropped me a message.
1: That's so wonderful.
0: Uh-huh, from Traverse City, Michigan. And she puts in a little message here, and we were a little late on it.
1: Okay.
0: Roman Garvin is 94 years young, July 29th.
1: Oh, my goodness. Just a minute.
0: What? What? What are we waiting for, Patty? What's going on? What's happening?
1: Happy birthday.
0: There you go.
1: I still have my
0: toys. You do, but Patty?
1: I scared.
0: One thing that you can't do is the polka cats were around.
1: Yes, I scared
0: and they,
1: them.
0: They didn't know what you were doing.
1: I know, but they got fur all over.
0: And my desk just went exploded.
1: Hey, well, I got to get back onto the emails because I have to give a shout out to Sharon Sharonowski.
0: Yes.
1: You know, her daughter Karen emailed us.
0: Yep.
1: The Funtime Polka Party.
0: Yep.
1: You forwarded it to me,
0: yep.
1: And I responded, but I haven't heard back from Karen.
0: No, they just wanted to know when you were going to be out there at the Frankenmuth Music Festival.
1: And it's just me.
0: And Nick.
1: Yeah. That's right, our son Nick.
0: Yep.
1: And Michael won't be there. It's just me.
0: But Sharon, you'll be there the whole time from the 12th through the 15th.
1: Yeah, you betcha.
0: Okay, so anytime during that time. And if you happen to shoot me the message, I will forward it to Patty so she can
1: check your email box. I sent it from my personal email.
0: There you go.
1: Sharon, tell your daughter.
0: Okay.
1: Karen.
0: Then that'll all be taken care
1: email.
0: Of. Okay.
1: We're making
0: those connections.
1: Yes, we are.
0: All right. We should get back to the music here, Patty. And I've got a wonderful song here called Friends.
1: Friends, that's right.
0: And it's by Ron Sluga.

0: don't know. We got more Fun Time Poker Party coming up right after this. Stay tuned.
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7: Here's a look at the Twin Ports weather forecast from the meteorological team at Northern News Now in Duluth. Mostly sunny skies today with a high of 78 degrees, winds out of the west at 10 to 15 miles an hour. Tonight, partly to mostly cloudy skies and a low of 59 degrees, winds out of the west at 5 to 10 miles an hour. Sunday, partly cloudy skies and a high of 74 degrees, winds southeast at 5 to 10 miles an hour. Sunday night, a few clouds and a low of 56 degrees.
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0: And we're back here on the Funtime Polka Party. That one there, by this wonderful young lady sitting right next to me. That was Tavern in the Town by the Shimoleski Funtime Band, featuring Patty Shimoleski. And here she is to add her own voice to the sound of the radio show here. It's Patty Shimoleski. Give her a big round of applause, everybody.
1: Yeah, woohoo, yeah. Thank you, thank you. You know, you're too funny, Michael. Oh, my gosh. And she says we're this so funny, and it's like...
0: We are kind of funny.
1: We are?
0: Well, I am.
1: He laughs at his own jokes.
0: I kind of do.
1: And I don't get them, and then he laughs, though.
0: I want somebody to laugh at him, so sometimes it has to be me.
1: Hey, I got to tell Sharon. Hey, Sharon. Why don't you pick up Franny and the rest of the gang and bring them all with you to Frankenmuth? Love it.
0: Big old party.
1: Yeah, wouldn't that be fun?
0: But I won't be there.
1: I know you won't be there. You're going to have FOMO.
0: Fear of missing out.
1: That's right.
0: That's right.
1: That's right. So let's show Michael what a good time we're having.
0: I want to see all the pictures.
1: Oh, no. What happens there stays there.
0: Well, you can let me know who showed up. You'll have a good time there.
1: I would love to see all my Travis City folks out there.
0: Absolutely. And you'll see lots of other ones as well. And you're going there for a very special band reunion.
1: I know. It's freeze-dried.
0: Freeze-dried.
1: With the icicles.
0: That's right. Plus all the other standard bands that'll be there. And you're going to have a great time.
1: Oh, that would be great. I think it's only an hour and a half away from Traverse City.
0: Yeah, I think you're right.
1: Yeah,
0: we looked it up a few weeks ago.
1: Yeah, so come on out there.
0: Yep,
1: I'll
0: be preparing to go to Iceland with our daughter, Lexi.
1: Should I put like a little red rose or something in my pocket so they know which one I am?
0: I think they'll be able to pick you out.
1: They'll be able to pick me out?
0: Oh, yeah, for sure.
1: I stand out?
0: Yeah, a
1: I
0: little
1: stick
0: bit.
1: Out?
0: No. I have a feeling some people might announce that you're in the room.
1: Oh, okay.
0: Because some of the bands might know you.
1: Oh, yes.
0: Yes, okay. Yes. You've performed with all of them.
1: Yeah, last time it was, hey, there's Nick Shimoleski, and that's his mom. Nick, what's your mom's name? Patty. Okay, yeah, and for Patty, too.
0: Yeah, that could happen.
1: Just like that.
0: Uh-huh. We can get him back to some music here so they can continue to dance, Patty.
1: Oh, for sure. Let's do it. How about the clarinet polka?
0: Absolutely, by Ed Klimchek.

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1: NBC News Radio, I'm Lisa Taylor. After weeks of uncertainty, Todd Blanche was confirmed as the new U.S. Attorney General early Saturday in a mostly party-line vote. Mark Mayfield has more.
2: Blanche, who was President Donald Trump's former personal attorney, was confirmed by a vote of 50-49.
1: Blanche has been seen as having a possible conflict of interest because he helped create Trump's $1.8 billion anti-weaponization fund, which would have been used to compensate January 6 defendants who were targeted by the Justice Department. Blanche formally rescinded the fund earlier this week. Senate Republicans have reached a deal to put off acting on President Trump's voter ID bill until after the August recess. Conservative leaders in the Senate told reporters late Friday they held a meeting with Majority Leader John Thune after speaking with Trump and meeting with Republican colleagues and agreed to put off voting on the Save America Act until after the five-week recess. But they did agree to vote immediately on a portion of the bill which requires voters to show a picture ID in federal elections. Two people are feared dead after a firefighting helicopter crashed into central Utah. The FAA says two people were on board the helicopter that was helping crews put out a wildfire near the town of Richfield Friday morning. Fire officials said late Friday they haven't been able to reach the scene of the crash due to the dangerous flames at the crash site. The Widemouth wildfire has burned over 100,000 acres in central Utah. Researchers at the University of California, San Diego have developed a new wearable device that can tell your blood alcohol level. More from Bree Tennis.
3: The researchers were trying to create a ring to track metabolic health. What they came up with is a prototype ring that can actually detect blood sugar and alcohol levels. They say tiny sensors inside the ring read chemical markers in the body and send that data to a phone app. Along with alcohol, it can track glucose, ketones, vitamin C, uric acid, and lactate, but results are about 15 to 30 minutes longer than a direct blood test.
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1: Former Vice President Kamala Harris is endorsing Democratic Senate candidate Abdul El-Sayed in Michigan's upcoming election. Harris said he is needed to help Democrats win control of the Senate. El-Sayed won the Democratic primary this week and will face Republican former Congressman Mike Rogers in November. Senate Minority Leader Chuck Schumer and other top Democrats have also backed El-Sayed following his primary victory. The endorsement drew criticism from the Trump administration, which attacked Harris and El-Sayed's progressive views. A new CDC report finds more frequent marijuana users are showing up in emergency rooms with a condition that causes severe nausea and vomiting. The condition, known as cannabis hyperemesis syndrome, is linked to habitual marijuana use and has seen a rise in recorded cases. Researchers identified nearly 200,000 emergency room visits related to the condition between January of 2023 and May 2026. The CDC says younger patients, especially those ages 15 to 24, at some of the highest rates and is calling for more awareness and research into the condition.
6: What is happening to me?
7: Did you miss me, Spidey? I'm losing my mind. I am totally out of control.
1: Spider-Man: Brand New Day is expected to dominate the box office once again this weekend. The fourth film in the Tom Holland-led franchise is looking to make around $150 to $160 million in its second weekend. The film has made over $1.1 billion worldwide and is the fastest to surpass $500 million domestically ever. New this week is the rom-com One Night Only, looking to make up to $10 million, while the comedy Super Troopers 3 is eyeing single-digit millions. Elsewhere, Christopher Nolan's The Odyssey is projected to make between $25 and $35 million in its fourth weekend in theaters and has officially passed the billion-dollar mark at the worldwide box office. Lisa Teeler, NBC News Radio.
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0: And we're back here in the Funtime Polka Party. And Patty, just like that, we're into the second hour of the Funtime Polka Party.
1: We are.
0: Kicking it off with the G Notes with a song called Good Time Feelings Polka.
1: I always have good feelings.
0: Absolutely. Especially polka. When polka music's playing. Absolutely.
1: I know. Don't you ever wish that time could go backwards and we could have all those fun, like the church picnics and all those community events where everybody gather around and, oh my gosh.
0: Yeah.
1: It's just so, always so fun.
0: I was at one of those here on Friday. I was at Bram Pie Days.
1: Yes.
0: That's one of those festivals that goes back a few years.
1: Yes. And, you know, I performed there I don't know how many years,
0: yep.
1: And I don't remember. It was only like a couple of years ago, it got my first piece of pie.
0: And we had one of our wonderful tour guests bring that to us.
1: Yes, because otherwise the line was too long.
0: Yeah, we couldn't wait in line. We had things to do, place to go.
1: Yeah, so she delivered it to us.
0: She did.
1: So sweet.
0: Yes, that was very nice. And then, well, before we started doing the booth there with the tour stuff, we had like two or three jobs a day at that point because all the festivals going on, we were jumping from one to the next to the next.
1: Yeah, for sure.
0: Yeah. Again, we are in the second hour of the Funtime Polka Party, and we thank you very much for listening. And Franny out there in Traverse City, Michigan, thank you so much for the wonderful text message you sent us.
1: That's right.
0: And we had to highlight that. And
1: For Roman
0: and his birthday. And we're waiting for our updated list of the rest of the birthdays for August.
1: From Mrs. B.
0: That's right, because we are in August at this point. It is the 8th of August.
1: That's right.
0: When we do our show here. So with that, we can get them into some more music as long as they promise to dance and call a friend and say, turn your radio to this station.
1: Oh, yes.
0: Okay.
1: Do it.
0: Do you think they're doing it?
1: Oh, yes, of course.
0: Oh, well, then we'll play the music.
1: Okay.
0: Okay.
1: Here it is, the Pennsylvania Polka.
0: By Christine Hibbs with Don Wojtyla.

0: That one there was Yakety Sax by the Shimoleski Funtime Band featuring your brother, Jeff Shimoleski, who was phenomenal on that saxophone.
1: He was incredible. Yeah, for sure. And I had to stand next to him on stage playing my saxophone.
0: Uh-huh.
1: So next up, we've got the Beer Barrel Polka by Fred Zwick and the International Sound Machine. Take it away.

0: Hang on, folks. We got lots more Funtime Polka Party music coming up right after this.
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11: Here's a look at the Twin Ports weather forecast from the meteorological team at Northern News Now in Duluth. Mostly sunny skies today with a high of 78 degrees, winds out of the west at 10 to 15 miles an hour. Tonight, partly to mostly cloudy skies and a low of 59 degrees, winds out of the west at 5 to 10 miles an hour. Sunday, partly cloudy skies and a high of 74 degrees, winds southeast at 5 to 10 miles an hour. Sunday night, a few clouds and a low of 56 degrees.
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0: And we're back. That one there. I'm in a polka state of mind by Polka Town Sound. And Patty, that's what happens every weekend when we have our polka show going on. Well, we have to be.
1: Yes, you have to be in that right state of mind.
0: That's right.
1: Polka music.
0: That's right. And like I just mentioned, I hopefully everybody out there gave a friend a call and said, tune the radio to this so we can dance together over the telephone.
1: Yes. You know, I remember I played Yahtzee with Katie virtually on our phones together.
0: Really?
1: When she was in college. It was kind of funny. It's your turn. Go, you know?
0: Oh, like they're connected and you see the same dice?
1: Yeah, we see the dice.
0: Oh, okay, on the phone. Okay.
1: Yeah, on the phone.
0: Because I know Katie and I know you, and if you'd have done it, you know, I'm going to roll dice. Oh, I got 18 Yahtzees.
1: I know.
0: And Katie would say, well, I have 19.
1: Are you saying I cheat?
0: No, I'm just saying you guys might stretch the truth, each one of you.
1: Kind of like our daughter, Lexi. She went bowling. She got, she played two games. The first time she got like 60.
0: Uh-huh.
1: And the other time, next game was like 42. And so she told her friend that she said, hey, I got 100 bowling. Even that's kind of low.
0: But it was adding the two together?
1: Yeah.
0: Uh-huh. Said,
1: well, she got 100, but only if you add them together.
0: Two games.
1: She didn't say that. So she was stretching the truth a little bit.
0: Did she have bumpers up or down?
1: Down.
0: Oh. Oh, she... See, I don't think Katie's graduated beyond the bumpers up yet.
1: I haven't been bowling with Katie for a while.
0: Because she always had to have the bumpers up.
1: Yes. That's right.
0: Uh-huh. Even if she had the little thingy that aims the ball, she still had the bumpers up.
1: Well, she did everything to win.
0: Well, of course. I wonder where she learned that.
1: Not from me.
0: Oh, okay.
1: Uh-huh. I'm only competitive because you all gang up on me.
0: Yeah, we do.
1: You do?
0: I do.
1: I'm glad you admitted it.
0: We do.
1: You all gang up on me. So then, you know, they try to get me out, you know, like we play Skippo and things, and you try to get me out, you know, and it's like, oh, good, got rid of her. But so when I do win, let me tell you, I make a big stink about it.
0: I think you only make the big stink about it.
1: No. And I have bragging rights for a year yet because I won the competition, our Win It to Minute competition at Christmas.
0: Yeah.
1: And my prize was I got to brag for a whole year.
0: Yes, you did.
1: So it's not
0: what month are we in now?
1: I know. I got a ways to go.
0: You got 4 months left, so you don't have a whole year left. You only have 4 months left.
1: So I'm just supposed to brag that I won?
0: Well, only to the people that were in the room.
1: I get to brag that I won in front of the kids.
0: That's right.
1: You know, it's the agility and strength and all this kind of stuff you have to show.
0: Yes. Yes, and I really enjoyed our weightlifting segment during the Christmas games where you showed your strength.
1: Yeah, I was lifting 200 pounds. Yeah, right.
0: No, they are Minute to Win It games, and I am the MC and host of that game.
1: Yeah.
0: I get to pick the games, so...
1: You did not, you know, favor me in any way.
0: I favored nobody. Everybody had the same ability.
1: I know, but Katie's fiance, he and I were going head to head.
0: Yes, you were.
1: He'd get down to like two. I would have the bigger number, and then it's like, and then I would do bad. He would do good, and it all worked out.
0: It all worked out.
1: When you added
0: it
1: up, I beat him.
0: There you go. See how that works? It's crazy.
1: Yes, I love it.
0: The numbers work.
1: Okay, let's get back to that music, Michael.
0: All right, here's one by Joe Fedorchek.
1: And it's called Wait for Jake Polka.

0: Don't go away. We've got lots more music coming up right after this on the Funtime Polka Party.
1: The first name in news, the last word in talk, 610 KDAL, News Talk Sports.
2: NBC News Radio, I'm Lisa Taylor. President Trump says he'll take his ballroom to the Supreme Court. Ryan Nobles has more.
3: An appeals court ruling the construction process should have been approved by Congress, ordering above-ground construction halted, but paused their ruling so the administration can appeal to the Supreme Court, a path President Trump has already promised to take.
2: President Trump is acknowledging Republican voters may not show up in force for the upcoming midterms. More from Scott Carr.
4: Without offering a reason behind their anger, Trump tells Punch Bowl News Republicans nationwide seem to be not very happy with their party right now.
5: They're not angry at me, but they are angry at Republicans.
4: Though post-midterms, he says he believes Republicans will keep control of both the U.S. House and Senate.
5: And even good presidents, they tend to lose in midterms, so I don't know what that is.
4: Trump says he's stepping up his efforts to get out the vote with more speeches and more money from his $400 million super PAC.
2: Lisa Taylor, NBC News Radio.
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13: Hi. This is Barry Fonenstil from Wisconsin Dells, Wisconsin. You are listening to the best variety of polka music on the Funtime Polka Party with Patty and Michael.

0: Thank you for staying tuned in to the Funtime Polka Party. That one there, the Shemileski Funtime Band with Let's Have a Party featuring...
1: Well, I was only doing harmony on this one.
0: Lauren Lindvig and Patty Shemileski.
1: Yeah, can I tell you a little secret about that song?
0: Sure, tell me all the secrets.
1: I don't remember when this one was recorded, but I had never heard the song before.
0: Really?
1: And I was given the words.
0: Yeah.
1: On a piece of paper, and they said, okay, here you go, Patty, you sing this song. I'm like, what? Okay, so I was in a recording studio, and I sang it just like that.
0: Wow.
1: Well, I would have been a little more, you know, enthusiastic had I known how the song went.
0: Yeah. But, well, you know, that was your...
1: I sing it differently now.
0: That was your dad's planning.
1: Yes.
0: He was like, wait a minute, we need another song. Patty, you're up.
1: Okay, yes.
0: Uh-huh. And I've seen it on stage before. Patty, what's coming up next? And you just kind of chuckle as you start paging through your book, and then you just find one.
1: Yes, that's right.
0: Uh-huh. Sometimes that's the way it just had to be.
1: I guess so.
0: Uh-huh. We are getting awfully close to the end here, Patty.
1: Yes.
0: And one thing that we just returned from, our Alaska cruise and land, and in about eight more days, I will be heading off to Iceland with Lexi. With Shimmy Bell Tours.
1: Yes. Hey, uh-huh. Don't we have more tours, Michael?
0: We do for 27. We have a bunch coming up. A lot of our tours are getting either sold out or getting close to sold out. It's kind of crazy. Africa, I have one room left, Patty.
1: Yeah.
0: One room
1: out
0: on Africa. Out of four tours, I have one room left.
1: Yes.
0: So in January, we have the Eastern Caribbean cruise. That's over half sold out. Southern Italy and Sicily in March, that's over three quarters sold out. Mediterranean cruise, 50%. That is in April. In May, Highlights of Norway, that one's 75% sold out. Canadian Rockies, I just had another four more people sign up on that one. We are almost sold out on our allotment. I'm going to have to ask for more for July. Then October will be in Victoria Falls and Cape Town. That's over half sold out. Japan, we do have room on October 24 to November 6. And then the last trip of our 2027 year is Christmas Markets of Quebec City. And that one is almost approaching half sold out as well.
1: Wow. What a busy year.
0: Yeah,
1: plus, we have Katie and Josh's wedding.
0: That's right, in August. That's why we don't have a tour then. Thank goodness we didn't put one in. And it's just going to be a busy year. We're going to have a lot of fun and a lot of people traveling. And that's what we like to do with Shimmy Bell Tours. And if you want to get more information, just go over to funtimepokaparty.com. Look across the top. You'll see the little more tab there. Click that and you'll see Shimmy Bell Tours. And then you can jump over there. Need any information on anything? Go ahead and shoot us an email. You can do it to funtimepokaparty@gmail.com and we'll get it right here.
1: Yeah, sounds good.
0: Yeah. Patty?
1: Yes?
0: I'm sorry to say this.
1: Uh-oh.
0: Rosie's my baby.
1: Oh, Patty, no more. But this song is by the Dyna Brass.
0: And here it comes.

0: 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Lots more Funtime Poker Party music coming up right after this.
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10: Here's a look at the Twin Ports weather forecast from the meteorological team at Northern News Now in Duluth. Mostly sunny skies today with a high of 78 degrees, winds out of the west at 10 to 15 miles an hour. Tonight, partly to mostly cloudy skies and a low of 59 degrees, winds out of the west at 5 to 10 miles an hour. Sunday, partly cloudy skies and a high of 74 degrees, winds southeast at 5 to 10 miles an hour. Sunday night, a few clouds and a low of 56 degrees.
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0: we're back here on the Funtime Poker Party. That one there, Come and See the Music Man by the Mrozinski Brothers. And Patty, we are in the last segment. It has been an amazing hour and three quarters that we have been doing this.
1: Yeah, so don't tune out just yet.
0: No, because we might say something else that might be funny.
1: Okay. All right. Well, I hope so. Now that you said that.
0: I hope I got something, too.
1: Oh, I doubt it.
0: Probably not. But still, stick around just in case.
1: Okay.
0: Okay.
1: Sounds good.
0: Thank you, folks, for tuning in. We appreciate each and every one of you. We love the mail. Keep sending us some mail so I have something to talk about in the middle of the show. And I'm going to talk about the weather in any case, but we do appreciate you tuning in.
1: We've got to get a weather corner person out there in Austin, Minnesota.
0: Yeah, because the weather's really different down there.
1: Well, we just want to hear from all of you, okay?
0: Oh, yeah. Everybody, just write in and we'll talk about you.
1: Okay.
0: Okay?
1: Maybe they don't want to be talked about.
0: No, that might be.
1: Oh, we'll say good things.
0: Well, get on out there and see Patty over there at the Frankenmuth Music Festival.
1: Oh, yes. Come on, Sharon, Franny, Mrs. B. I mean, all of you.
0: Yeah. And if you're in Reykjavik, I'm going to be there.
1: Oh, yeah.
0: Iceland.
1: Okay.
0: Stop by and say hi.
1: I want to see them all.
0: That's right. All right, let's get back to the music here, Patty. I have Lawrence Welk coming up.
1: All right. This one is the Jelita Polka.

0: There you have it, friends. Your favorite variety in polka music. From German to Polish and everything in between on the Funtime Polka Party, sponsored by Shimmy Bell Tours.
1: We'll be back next week with more fun and music to dance along to. But until then, be kind to your friends, good to your neighbors, and keep on smiling, because we'll see you next week.
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3: NBC News Radio, I'm Lisa Taylor. President Trump says he'll take his ballroom to the Supreme Court. Ryan Nobles has more.
4: An appeals court ruling the construction process should have been approved by Congress, ordering above-ground construction halted, but paused their ruling so the administration can appeal to the Supreme Court, a path President Trump has already promised to take.
3: President Trump is acknowledging Republican voters may not show up in force for the upcoming midterms. Scott Carr reports.
5: Without offering a reason behind their anger, Trump tells Punch Bowl News, Republicans nationwide seem to be not very happy with their party right now.
6: They're not angry at me, but they are angry at Republicans.
5: Though post-midterms, he says he believes Republicans will keep control of both the U.S. House and Senate.
6: And even good presidents, they tend to lose in midterms, so I don't know what that is. Other than that, I'd say we should win easily.
5: Trump says he's stepping up his efforts to get out the vote with more speeches and more money from his $400 million super PAC. I'm Scott Carr in Washington.
3: The U.S. Senate is on a five-week break before leaving Washington for August recess last night. Senate lawmakers finally confirmed Todd Blanche as attorney general after weeks of debate, but they agreed to postpone action on a Senate budget resolution until after the recess. They also agreed to put off voting on the Save America Act, but agreed to vote immediately on a portion of the bill, which requires voters to show a picture ID in federal elections. The Department of Health and Human Services has approved a request by the governor of Washington for a public health emergency in response to the wildfires near Spokane. The emergency declaration will increase access to health care and critical services for those affected by the wildfires, allowing medication to be refilled faster with less paperwork, and for alternate care settings. A red flag warning is still in effect in eastern Washington, which means there is still the possibility of wildfires in the Spokane area. 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
2: 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It's Talk of the Town with Tracy Lundeen, brought to you by Benno Auto Center. And now, Talk of the Town from the MetaQuest studio. 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
8: Good morning, Northland. It's Talk of the Town. 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Do you remember Tyler Walters?
9: Hi, how are you?
8: FOTD, friend of the day, the TNT, producer du jour, producer always. Do you remember when they used to call it the friendly West End before they changed it to Lincoln Park?
9: I have no idea. Probably not. Okay. I think that's way before me.
8: You remember ShowPro Towers?
9: You mean we're here?
8: No, you're young.
9: the intro said we're at ShowPro Towers.
8: You're a young one.
9: You mean we're not in ShowPro Towers?
8: No, well, we are. I don't know where. We're somewhere. I'll tell you that. We're somewhere. Hey, speaking of being somewhere, I got the report earlier this week that our podcast and streaming last week, our interview with Sheriff Gordon Ramsay, were the biggest numbers we've ever had.
9: Oh, wow.
8: And I'll tell you what, people have been talking about it. I've never had so much response, and all favorable. Not to me, but to mm-hmm. the sheriff. I'd vote for him for, I don't know how many times I've said they'd vote for him for a particular office that he's not running for, but he really knocked it out of the park.
9: Mm-hmm.
8: Pretty cool. So we're going to follow that up today with a conversation. We call these conversations, they're not interviews, with Chief Sanoa from the Duluth Police Department. I visited with him at National Neighborhood Night Out, and we spoke about him coming on the show and kind of talking about the Duluth police perspective. I will remind listeners, some people said, well, what's the sheriff worried about? It's St. Louis County, not Duluth. Hello?
9: What county is Duluth in?
8: Yeah, Lake County, Douglas County. No, it's in
9: St. Louis County, people.
8: So he has some jurisdiction.
9: If you can't figure that part out.
8: Well, it's frightening who is saying it.
9: That's another thing.
8: But anyway, Chief is going to join us about 9 o'clock this morning. We're going to have a robust conversation following up on all kinds of stuff. I'm sure we'll even talk about flock cameras. Tyler, if we have time to get into trivial trivialities, we might even talk about slow drivers in the left lane.
9: Mm-hmm.
8: Anyway.
9: And headlights.
8: Always headlights.
9: That's a two-sided conversation.
8: Drinking and driving, all kinds of stuff. But what we're really laser focusing on here is safety, or the perception of safety in Canal Park, downtown, across the city. And that's why we're having these folks on. And in 2 weeks, big announcement, we are going to be joined by Katie. I don't have her name in front of me, her full name. Katie, the executive director of the Union Gospel Mission. She reached out to me where they had all the bus here a few weeks ago, right up the street. Mm. She reached out to me and said she had listened to the conversation with Gordon Ramsay. And if I was ever interested in having her on the show to talk about their challenges and what they're doing and who they're serving, et cetera, et cetera, et cetera, that she was willing to come on the show. And I said, heck yeah, we're not running a specific, we are not trying to do anything here. And I told this to several city councilors at National Neighborhood Night Out. We're not trying to do anything here other than fix the problem. Mm-hmm. And if helping fix the problem means somebody's got to talk about it constantly, that's talk of the town. We'll do it because I'm not afraid. Now, Dan Wolf started something with a little two-parter on downtown at Northern News Now. We appreciate that, but this has got to be an ongoing conversation. Where's WDIO? Where's Fox 21? Where are any other radio stations? Where any programs? Mm-hmm. Where's the newspaper?
9: Nobody's going to talk about it if nobody starts talking about it.
8: Exactly. And also, that's mamsy-pamsy. Nobody wants to talk about uncomfortable things because someone that they go to church with or live in the same neighborhood
9: or somebody
8: whatever.
9: Might

0: But you know, they had a great show. The people that are there had fun. But listen, folks, again, they need your support. And this is not, don't get the impression that it's a, how do you say this? A glassy-eyed praise the Lord, you know, on and on and on and on. This is a Christian music festival, positive messaging. Nobody's ramming anything down your throat. They're playing great music, and they're having a lot of fun, family-friendly, bounce houses for kids, food, beverages, T-shirts.
1: It's a fun crafts. Outdoor concert.
0: Absolutely.
1: That's all it is.
0: It is. It's great, and it starts today. I think the first, let's pull it up here, because I just happen to have the schedule somewhere on this very busy screen of mine. Today, the live music starts at, I believe, 12:30, if I'm not mistaken. Yep, with Dinah Lillian. Dinah Lillian is an up-and-coming Christian artist, and she is going to be starting things out today at 12:30. And it goes all the way until night, till tonight. The headliner, now get this, this is no small person. This is no, I mean, not, this is a big artist. Ann Wilson, 8:30 tonight on stage. One of Nashville's most inspiring rising artists, not just Christian music, crossover, amazing art, big name. And she's going to be on stage at Bayfront Park tonight. So there you go. That's City on the Hill going on today. Now, shall we go to the weather, Tyler? 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Your Corner Stores.
1: Can we talk about the weather?
0: Well, once in a while we like to touch on it. It's been rather boring, which is fine. We haven't had, now they're talking about a super El Nino or something this winter, maybe? It could be. The winter could be interesting, but who knows? They can't tell you what's going to happen tomorrow, right?
1: No. Can't even tell me what's going on in 4 hours.
0: Does anybody know what time it is?
1: Time for you to get a watch?
0: Does anybody really care? Oh, my watch. Time for me to charge my watch. I'm down to 9%.
1: Oh, boy.
0: Okay. 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Always pay cash inside for your gas. Get it even less expensive. They've got all kinds of goodies. If you need anything from lottery tickets to milk, soft drinks, they've got sandwiches. They've got salted nut rolls, while Pearson's still making them. They've got potato chips and all kinds of stuff in there. They've got a lot of stuff. A lot of those sundries that you might just happen to need, you know, at the last minute. So let's do the weather right now. We're going to throw a few new ones in today. Bemidji, home of the 2027 All Pints North, 56 degrees this morning. Grand Rapids, 58. International Falls, 57 this morning. Those are for our Iron Range and across the northern tier listers out of our station. Up at, is it out of Hibbing or is it out of Bovee or Buell or Ball Club or somewhere? It's out of Hibbing?
1: Hibbing,
0: okay,
1: yes.
0: It's out of Hibbing. And Ely, 56 this morning.
1: Eli.
0: Downtown Hibbing, according to Tammy, our crack meteorologist, it's 57 degrees this morning. Kenyon, let's go way to the south. 58 degrees in Kenyon, 58 in Fish Lake. I might try and get up there today if I can find someone that wants to go out in the pontoon. Let's see, Duluth International Airport right now. Let's hit refresh. What do you say? See if anything's changed.
1: Oh,
0: it's changed. 61 at Duluth International Airport. Chibbing, 57. Cloquet, 61. Duluth at Sky Haba, 61. At the JFK Memorial Airport in Ashland, it is 62 this morning. Minneapolis, St. Paul, where the Citiots are getting up doing whatever it is they do this morning. Hopefully they're driving up to Bayfront Park. They can still leave now and be there for the first act at City on the Hill. It's 63 with the all-important dew point of 56, meaning what, Tyler?
1: No fog.
0: No fog.

0: Jim Caesar's not down there, so it's probably fairly safe, too.
1: Mm-hmm.
0: He's up here.
1: Yep.
0: He's our roving correspondent this morning, by the way. Moose Lake, 55. Moose Lake, 55 at the Richard I. L. Cabong Airport in Superior, 57. Sawyer County Airport in Hayward, 57. Solon Springs, 59. And Two Harbors, Harbor, 57. Those are your temperatures, except for Nick's Bar in beautiful downtown Gilbert, where it is
1: 75 and sunny.
0: Great job, Tyler. If I was Andy and Jim, I'd be worried about my... You're doing that better than he is. What did we get from Lake Vermilion? We got an update here from Lake Vermilion this morning. No change in temperature. Okay. That means now I have to open up
1: the full thread
0: and see what the temperature was. 48. Burr.
1: Wow.
0: It got a little nipply last night down up in Lake Vermilion. All right.
1: Yeah,
0: anyway.
1: That's definitely what they say.
0: That's what they say.
1: Yep.
0: Okay. Let's move right along. Speaking of Superior, you know, the mayor of the city of Superior was, I think he was photographed yesterday having coffee.
1: Okay.
0: Mm-hmm.
1: I've yet to see what's wrong with that.
0: The woman they're calling the crazy lady, Hong, gubernatorial candidate, hopeful, Democrat socialist candidate, Hong. I don't know her. I didn't open it up to see her first name. They're calling her crazy. She's also... Well, never mind. There's a long road I could go down about why the mayor shouldn't, because if he's a Marine, he shouldn't be having coffee with her. But yeah, they must be pals. You know, here's what kind of cracks me up is what's happening to my friends in the Democratic Party. I mean, I guess I have so many friends in the Democrat Party that are just normal Democrats, and they're being hijacked by... Some people are really espousing communist ideas. But the platform of this DSA, Democrat Socialists of America, includes, you know, eliminating the presidency, the Senate, expanding the Supreme Court, no borders, all kinds of just crazy stuff. And I don't believe for a second my buddy Eric Forsman or maybe even the mayor, I don't believe for a second any of those people buy into that. But are they so concerned about control and power that they'll still vote for him? We have some very difficult choices because the Republicans put up a lot of screwballs for office as well. Although I think they potentially have two really good ones running for the big offices this fall if they make it through the primary, which, by the way, the primary is Tuesday, I think, in Wisconsin and Minnesota.
1: I believe so, yeah. It's written on the desk calendar here that other people use.
0: I support Michelle Tafoya for U.S. Senate. I think there's a solid, maybe the best candidate the Republicans have put up in a long time. Name recognition, smart, minority, everything you can possibly, box you can check. But former sideline reporter for the NFL. National
1: TV, that's her.
0: Michelle Tafoya. Big name. And DeMuth for governor. Lisa? Is that her first name? I can't remember. But anyway, I like those two. No, not the pillow guy. Mike, take your pillows and go home.
1: Mm-hmm. Stay in the pillow business.
0: As far as the Democrats go, well, I was photographed with Amy. Her standing in the polls is dropping. I was reading some stories yesterday. So, but anyway, the primary is Tuesday. So you can plan on voting Tuesday if you're, I believe, Wisconsin and Minnesota.
1: Mm-hmm.
0: Voting in those primaries, making your voice heard, whether you agree with me or Tyler, who's going to be voting for, who are you going to Well, you're going to vote for Bozo the Clown, aren't you? He's a close second on all of them.
1: I'm going to vote for whoever isn't crapping on the other side and is actually going to do something.
0: Instead of just, you know, argue and
1: make fun of the other side. And
0: look what I just happened to have here in my... This is the mail that came to my house just this week.
1: Looks like a load of garbage.
0: Oversized postcards. We can't afford what Andrea Zupancic is selling. She raised property taxes 20%. The price of gas and groceries and utilities keeps going up. I don't know how she had anything to do with that. She's not even in the legislature now. But anyway, this one comes... The truth of all of it is right here. So, Tyler, if you want to know as a Hermantown voter or a voter in that particular district, which is way more than Hermantown, election day, the primary. Okay, there is no primary with her, but they're already attacking her. And who did this come from? I don't know. You see if you can tell.
1: Yeah,
0: then we have another one.
1: So does this tell me at all who I should vote for, why I should vote for them?
0: That tells you why you shouldn't vote.
1: To do.
0: Doesn't say who she's running against, but it's an attack ad against Andrea Zupancic. I think that's how you
1: say
0: her name.
1: This is an independent expenditure prepared and paid for by Political Committee of the Future of the Iron Range.
0: They're going to vote for the guy who I think maybe cast a vote against gun. Well, anyway, we're not saying names.
1: No.
0: Conservative Republican Lisa DeMuth. Is that how you say her name? DeMuth. Will protect our daughters and women's sports. Okay. Well, that's a positive issue-oriented postcard.
1: Saying can't protect the
0: what
1: WNBA.
0: She stands for. Okay, I want to ask all of our listeners a question. What's Title IX?
1: Who?
0: Title IX. Have you ever heard of Title IX before?
1: I've heard of it. Couldn't tell you what it
0: women
1: is.
0: Women's sports. And gives equal rights and equal everything to women in sports. We have the UMD women's Bulldog team. They get to play. And the high school hockey girls teams, they all get to play in the same arenas as the boys do. Doesn't matter if there's a tenth the crowd or more people. They play in the same venues. We created this whole thing so women's sports and women's rights and women would be protected. And now some of the same people who created all that stuff are going against it. And they're saying that biological men should be able to play in women's sports. I'm just confused, and maybe someday I'll have a dream and some grand epiphany, and it'll all be clear to me. But right now, this dumb kid right here who graduated with non-honors from Denfeld High School many years ago, I don't get it. Why? And now two guys, are you aware of this? Two biological men have declared themselves available for the WNBA 2027 draft. Because occasionally they identify as women.
1: I thought Trump wanted LeBron.
0: Do we have I Just Wasn't Made For These Times on here?
2: I guess I just wasn't made for these times.
0: Here's another one. Lisa DeMuth won't back down. Well, now this is a positive issue ad saying what she's going to go after. And she's going to take after the fraud, which she has been in the legislature. Stop the fraud, protect our kids, control spending, cut taxes.
1: Okay.
0: And she can put
1: her
0: money where her mouth is.
1: What you are going to do.
0: Yeah. She's telling us.
1: Tell me what is bad about the other side. Tell me what you're going to do to try and fix my life.
0: And they're saying she's the only candidate with a plan to stop Somali fraud, and there's even a QR code you can scan and go to the website that tells her plan. Okay? That's not a waste of postage.
1: No, I'm okay with that one.
0: Here's another one. This is by Restore Sanity. some what pack sanity. Name. Or, yeah.
1: And she's, I haven't had that in
0: but again,
1: about 6 years.
0: Once again, it's cracking down on fraud. Another postcard talking about the only candidate with a plan to stop fraud. Okay? Here okay. we go. Oh, here we go. Now they're after this. We've got evidence on this one. Apparently from the Timber Jay up in, where is that? Up in Ely, maybe? This is an independent expenditure by the Political Committee for the Future of the Iron Range again. Boy, are they after Andrea. They're claiming she fought to disband her city's police department. I find that extremely hard to believe. Mm-hmm. So I say, where is the proof?
1: Do we have any pudding?
0: She's unsafe and unfit for office. Well, I've met that gal before.
1: And why is that exactly?
0: Because, apparently.
1: Because the pamphlet says so?
0: Yeah, well, I think so. All right.
1: Okay, so we're just crapping on other people again. Cool.
0: Now, here's another one for Lisa DeMuth. And it's saying that she will protect our daughters in women's sports. Okay, she's got a plan, she's got a stand, she's got an opinion, mm-hmm. and she's willing to stand up for it. There you go. That's just
1: cool.
0: Showing
1: me where you stand, what you are going to do in office, fight for in office, versus crapping on your opponents or people on the other side.
0: And give me a QR code or a website somewhere
1: to
0: where
1: get
0: I
1: more
0: can
1: information.
0: Go research. Thank you.
1: Those ones were good. The other ones, not so much.
0: Give a gold star to Lisa DeMuth, who appears to be running the most fact-based, in-your-face, I've-got-a-plan campaign.
1: Here's my plan. Here's what I plan on doing. This is what I'm for.
0: Yeah, there you
1: go. I like that. I don't like, oh, so-and-so did this, so-and-so did that. Cool, where's the proof?
0: Said the 24-year-old voter. You know,
1: 25.
0: You're only 25. You're only, you know, you're only 47 or something years younger than me.
1: Denfeld
0: but
1: math.
0: You still appreciate common sense. Speaking of common sense, it tells me it's time to take a break.
1: Yes.
0: You're listening to Talk of the Town. 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

0: Talk of the Town, we're back live here high atop ShowPro Towers in Duluth's friendly West End. KSTP poll. I'm not going to talk much more about politics. In fact, I'm going to stop in a second. But KSTP polling is showing Klobuchar's rating drop 19 points. Woof. And that comes from our crack research department headed by Mike Chase.
1: Thank you, Mike.
0: So that's...
1: Always great information and input from Mike.
0: He is good, you know that? He actually is. And Hong, the presumptive Democrat socialist candidate for governor of Wisconsin, who up until just last week doesn't want Thanksgiving, doesn't like holidays in general. Francisca is her first name. Francesca Hong.
1: San Francisco.
0: She's 37 years old. She's barely older than you, Tyler.
1: Anyway, you want to try and do that math?
0: And she's going to be running against Tom Tiffany, one of our people. I mean, a northern Wisconsin guy, I believe. Doesn't he represent a big area up here? Tom Tiffany.
1: I think so, just because the name sounds familiar.
0: Yeah.
1: For the
0: Tom
1: area.
0: Tiffany. Maybe.
1: Okay. I don't know. I kind of ignore what happens on the other side of the bridge.
0: Hoghead. The big Hoghead Festival coming up next weekend in Proctor. That's always fun.
1: Oink.
0: The Hoghead Parade and the Hoghead Street Dance. They have so much fun stuff going on. So that's pretty cool. You weren't able to go to any of the National Neighborhood Night Out parties.
1: I could not, no.
0: You were at Wade Municipal Stadium, mm-hmm. announcing or stadium
1: music
0: or whatever
1: music
0: for the
1: Huskies. Yeah.
0: Huskies. Piedmont Dental, we had a tremendous turnout. All-time record, over 600 meals served. Famous Dave's, they had their pull-apart pork, their wonderful Wilbur beans.
1: Yeah, I was waiting outside for my delivery and
0: coleslaw.
1: He never showed up.
0: Yeah, coleslaw. They had Dairy Queen was giving out dilly bars, thanks to the nice family that brought me a dilly bar, a chocolate dilly bar. I like those. I never order them, but I like mm-hmm. them. And it was just fun time. There were some city councilors there that showed up. Lynn Nephew showed up. I didn't see Eric Forsman, but for some reason I thought he might have been there. The mayor was there. Ashley Grimm, county commissioner, was stopped in. They're very low profile, just there smiling and, you know, showing they represent, you know, that district.
1: Mm-hmm.
0: And, it was very cool. But just lots and lots of really nice families. They all showed up. They had a great time. And that was fun. But there were great ones all over town, so good for them. Let's see, we talked about Hoghead. This weekend, I guess, I haven't seen much about it. It used to be in my face all the time. I don't know if it's not on the radio or I haven't been listening at the right time. But I noticed they were blocking off streets this morning in West Duluth, Spirit Valley or whatever. We change all these neighborhood names.
1: Mm-hmm.
0: They're blocking off streets because it's Spirit Valley Days. Now, on Friday night, we used to have the huge, huge street dance out there. We all go to it. Hairball used to play at it for many years. I played at it a couple times as an opening act for Hairball. They used to have two stages, one behind D's and one over by the Rustic. And the Mida guys and their band, the Golden Apple, or any of those bands used to play. It was quite a big reunion. They don't do that anymore. The only music, apparently, they had Friday night was Aftershock played inside Mr. D's. So, and today they've got...
1: They had the classic car show.
0: Yeah, they had
1: on Grand.
0: They had a car show.
1: Today
0: they also have a... a craft fair and some food trucks and vendors and stuff going on from 10 to 4. And there's a yard sale.
1: Maybe I'll stop and get a food truck for Huskies tonight.
0: There you go. That's not a bad
1: idea.
0: Because the Huskies game is at 5:35. I think it's all over that main Grand Avenue.
1: Yeah, it was 5:05. I have 5:05.
0: Says 6:35 on the schedule. They're telling everybody to go late.
1: That was yesterday.
0: Well, today's Saturday, isn't it?
1: Today is Saturday. Today's game is at 5:05.
0: Whoever creates their digital or their posters and content here probably should do a little more research. Yeah.
1: It says right here.
0: It says on the poster that I'm looking at on their website schedule of events, 6:35 p.m. Huskies. You would know better than they would because you're part of it. So there you go.
1: No game day post yet, but I'm 99% sure it's a 5:05
0: first
1: pitch.
0: Don't go early.
1: Do not.
0: Don't go early, Tyler. Don't go early.
1: I mean, I
0: got to
1: be down there regardless, so.
0: Okay. Bounce Houses at the Irving Community Club. Thank you for not calling Encore. Get more with Encore in 1119 Ogden Avenue. Now you know why I'm not promoting it.
1: Yep, right there. That just cuts
0: right there,
1: everything.
0: You lost
1: That's
0: me.
1: That's it, yep. Moving on.
0: West Duluth guy right here. Almost born and raised, but raised in West Duluth. 4714 West 7th Street, kids. That's where I grew up.
1: I'm going to go put a sign out in front of that former home of Tracy Lindy.
0: There you go. We could have
1: make it a landmark.
0: Could be like Bob Dylan. You know, we completely missed last week, the 1st of August. You know what that was?
1: The 1st of August.
0: Tracy Lundin Day in Duluth.
1: Yeah.
0: That was named 10 years ago by Duluth Mayor Don Ness.
1: What
0: a privilege that was. What did I do?
1: Yeah.
0: What? I don't know. I celebrated my 40th anniversary in business that year. Now I'm up to 54. I'm old. It's almost over.
1: I've been here for 5 years.
0: Yes, you have. And we appreciate every one of those Saturdays.
1: Mm-hmm.
0: Life has never been better. Okay, we're sure talking a lot. Okay, Gordon Ramsay was on last Saturday. Kudos. Gordon, thank you for coming in. Absolutely. The comments have been fantastic. I've not heard
1: probably one of the best, if not the best, conversation we've had on this show.
0: It was tremendous.
1: At least while I've been here.
0: It was really, yeah, it was good. Even Andy said it was great. Karen said it was great. I think I'm going to get an extra batch of cabbage rolls. She said she'd vote for him for mayor if he ran. And Jim said it was good. You know, a lot of people came up and said it was good. And it's all because of Gordon Ramsay. It's not Sheriff Gordon Ramsay, not me. I just asked a few questions. Superior Mayor, we talked about his coffee friends. Let's see, Matt Baumgartner, very sad story. Matt battling alcohol and got another DWI, unfortunately, or has been ticketed with one. And is no longer at the Duluth Area Chamber of Commerce as the CEO. I've known Matt for years. Matt's a great guy. You know, bless his heart and best of luck to him. Prayers, whatever you send out to a friend. I hope you get through this. I know a lot of people who have. And, you know, you will. And you'll rebound. And you're still a young guy. The world is still in front of you. You know, you can fix it. But what a sad deal. Now, I am naming. They're going to have a acting director of the Duluth Area Chamber of Commerce. An acting director while they're going on a national search. Why do you want to bring in some outsider to run our chamber when half the people that live here don't know what the hell's going on? Right?
1: Mm-hmm.
0: I've got an idea for one of three people who could be the acting director of the Duluth Area Chamber, who would be boots on the ground, job ready, Monday. Rob Stenberg, former director of the Greater Duluth Business Association, longtime business person in the community, chamber member for many years, Rob Stenberg. You ready for this one? This'll set off a few. Jim Caesar would be a brilliant pick. Now, would Jim even accept it? Probably not. He's
1: He's got enough of a plate on the other side of the bridge.
0: Superior, and now he's got to keep the mayor under control. No, I'm kidding. But, no, he's done such a hell of a job in Superior. But you want a guy who would be a perfect caretaker and placeholder while you're doing your search and you hit the ground running and has got more ideas than probably anybody in that building?
1: Combined.
0: Jim Caesar. Or another, what I would consider to be a logical choice, if even available, Daniel Fanning. I don't think anybody listening couldn't agree with at least one of those names. Now, I hope they do the right thing and do some short-term interim with someone like that. Mm-hmm. Don't pick the safe, politically correct or whatever choice. Jim Caesar, Rob Stenberg, Daniel Fanning. Couldn't go wrong with either one of those three. Sound
1: good?
0: There we go. That is, okay, so we're moving along here. I mean, we were covering a lot of ground this morning. We're going to be joined today at 9 o'clock by the Chief of Police, and I'm really looking forward to Duluth Chief of Police, Mike Sanoa. I'm really looking forward to that. Mike's a great guy, another great guy. Like Gordon Ramsay's a great guy. You know, he's a straight shooter. We had a great conversation, a National Neighborhood Night Out. I think now everybody's and he's listened to what we talked about last week. I think everybody knows, you know, and you and I talked about this, Tyler, and we've talked about it with Andy. We've talked about perception is your reality, okay? If you're scared to be downtown, it doesn't matter if some loudmouth on some Reddit thread is saying, there's nothing wrong with me. These people are just, well, no, it's their reality. It's their perception, okay? They're afraid to go down there. Business owners, like the owner of this bar right down the street over here, finally spoke up, Eddie Gleason, okay? The guy who just left the social house in Canal Park, he spoke up loud and clear on TV and podcasts and said, basically, screw this BS. And he had a lot to say. But there's other people behind the scenes that are just pulling left and right. And there's been a lot of people who have bailed from downtown quietly. So those are things we'll talk to the chief of police about as well. Let's see. We talked about everything going on today. We have Spirit Valley Days. We've got the big one, City on the Hill. City on the Hill. And we've lended up some suggestions for the Duluth Area Chamber of Commerce. We talked, kind of did a summary of National Neighborhood Night Out, which was very, very, a very, very cool event across the city. And it's an opportunity for people to firsthand get to meet, our law enforcement officials, our fire department, everybody is out at these things at National Neighborhood Night Out. They had St. Louis County Rescue Squad at the one in Piedmont, even Champ from the Bulldogs. And I'm sorry I didn't get you a toothbrush from him, Tyler.
1: I didn't want the toothbrush. I wanted the Famous Dave's.
0: Huh? I could probably arrange that. Maybe have some leftovers. I don't think there were any leftovers.
1: Are your leftovers next to my jar
0: hey,
1: of
0: Chief,
1: sauce?
0: Were you able to get a plate of Famous Dave's? Oh, the chief didn't even. The chief.
1: I guess
0: didn't
1: we're in the same boat
0: it.
1: Then.
0: See, so not even in uniform with a badge on could he get to the front of the line. Somebody brought me one near. Well, Greg Toon, the owner of Famous Dave's in Duluth, brought me a plate at the end of the night. In fact, nice of him. He brought three plates: one for me, one for Lance, who is helping us as well. And then he brought a gluten-free plate for Andy. He brought just the pull-apart pork and the coleslaw. And that was very nice of him. And I think Andy might have eaten the coleslaw. So, but we had a great time. And sorry, Tyler. Next year, maybe you can do a better job with your scheduling.
1: Yeah, because that's my fault.
0: That's the way I see it.
1: I didn't make the Husky schedule.
0: But here's the thing. You didn't eat on Tuesday, but if you go after the show to Big Daddy's in Piedmont, 2828 Piedmont Avenue, right up by where Piedmont Dental is, you can get best breakfast, best burgers, best everything. And you're not even going to finish it all. And I know you've got a pretty big appetite. But the food is fantastic. There's soups. 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I mean, they've got other stuff, lots of comfort food stuff like meatloaf and Friday specials. 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From 6 a.m. to 8 p.m. Do we need to take a break?
1: Yes, very much
0: Okay, we very much so need to take a break. I've been put on notice. When we come back, we're going to finish up a little bit of blither here. We're going to start talking to the chief maybe even a little bit early this morning so we have more and more time to visit. Because that's what it is, a conversation.
1: Mm-hmm.
0: We'll be right back with more Talk of the Town after this.
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0: something you do.
1: Talk of the town, we're back, and let's talk about VIP pizza. What do you say? We're on a food kick here. I'm going to make everybody hungry.
2: We don't talk about food enough on this show.
1: We never do.
2: I always say that every week.
1: 1201 Tower Avenue in Superior, VIP, Aaron Dandria and the gang. They have take and bake, made to order. They've been serving the Northland for over 40 years, and their Italian offerings at VIP are just really second to none. They're so good. I'm a big fan of their rigatoni and their lasagna. I know Caesar likes their ravioli, right?
2: Yeah, I think he usually gets the meat ravioli.
1: And what do you like? Yeah, I know you like their pasta sauce a lot.
2: Uh-huh.
1: Are you enjoying the one I gave you for Christmas?
2: Yes, it's taking up plenty of space on your shelf at home.
1: I still haven't given it to them. I haven't. I haven't. They've got banquet rooms. They're open every day of the week except Monday. So if you want to call with a question, always call on Monday.
2: No, call with complaints on Monday.
1: Yeah.
2: Call with questions every other
1: How
2: day.
1: How could anybody have a complaint about VIP?
2: You know, that's a good point, actually. You can't.
1: This is the number to call. You can reserve banquet rooms. You can do takeout orders. Everything at this number, 715-392-5555, VIP. All right. As we move along, we're joined in the studio. And, hell, let's just start visiting early. Chief of Police, City of Duluth, Mike Sanoa. How you doing?
3: I'm doing well. Good morning, Tracy. Thank you for having me on.
1: Absolutely. Well, it was good seeing you. And we're always going to see each other once a year, and that's a National Neighborhood Night Out.
3: Yeah, at a minimum, I always try to stop by the Piedmont Dental celebration, where I see you at a minimum once a year. And then we hit about another 5 to 6 events that evening with the crew that I'm with. And the rest of our staff spreads out to the other 73, 75 events that we had in our community that were just registered with us. So there were other events that weren't.
1: I saw Matt McShane and one other officer with him.
3: Lieutenant Olnicek.
1: Yep, okay. They had popped by. And it's nice that you're able, and this is kind of a deal to give the officers, the force, the all of you an opportunity to meet the people out in the neighborhoods.
3: Yeah, it's a great opportunity to have conversations with people about things that they think are going well, things that they're concerned about, ideas they may have for their particular neighborhood or their area. So it's good. It's good conversations with a lot of good people who are just, you know, trying to do the right things.
1: It's one thing I notice, a lot of good people. Just a lot of families, a lot of young people, but also a lot of seniors, a lot of people like me, you know.
3: Yeah, it's a good cross section of our community.
1: It really is, and I guess, you know, we're just going to take these opportunities on Talk of the Town to really start to get this issue, because people are talking. People are talking on the street. You hear it, I'm sure.
3: Mm-hmm.
1: And there's a lot of complaining going on. And so much, it's time to just kind of, you know, set everything straight so people understand what you can do, what they can do, what the courts can do, what everybody can do, social services, all this stuff. Because, it's, you know, what we're going to talk about this morning is complex. But let's talk good news first.
3: Sure.
1: You're just about within, I think you just told me, what, 7 months? You're going to be finally up to the staffing levels that you've needed to be for a while.
3: Yeah, we'll onboard about 17 new officers on August 25th. That's the Monday, I believe, of that week. That'll put us within 5% of our staffing levels.
1: Wow.
3: It'll be the largest class in my 28 years of working for the Duluth Police Department that we've ever onboarded. So we're very excited. So they'll start, they'll have an 11-week academy. After the academy, they have about 4 months of a field training program where they're with a seasoned officer to learn how to really do this job and how to get to know our community and the people who live in it.
1: Are a lot of them coming from out of the area, or are they some homegrown, or that's kind of a mix?
3: It's a little bit of a mix, a lot of homegrown. We really rely on Fond du Lac Tribal and Community College.
1: It's a good program, isn't it?
3: Yeah, it's a solid program. Lieutenant Olnichak, that I mentioned earlier, actually runs that program
1: down there. Oh, okay, okay.
3: So that's been a great feeder for our organization. Several of our officers are instructors down there as a part-time job. But we have also added a full-time recruiting sergeant. So he runs our community service officer internship program, as well as goes out and recruits. So my patrol staff took on over 160 ride-alongs this last year.
1: Wow.
3: Of interest to applicants. So we have individuals coming as far away as Austin, the Austin area, where Riverland College is, up to Hibbing on the Range.
1: We've
3: had some out of the Vermilion program as well. So we have cast a wide net, and we get some laterals from out of state.
1: And it hasn't been that, starting around the George Floyd incident, we started having a great amount of people, vilifying police. And it must have made it very difficult with everything that you guys, even up here, were coming under attack and always being... Again, vilify, I guess, for lack of a better word. It must have been hard to recruit for a while.
3: Incredibly hard to recruit. I started as chief in the fall of 22, so we're coming on 4 years. When I started, we were 37 officers down.
1: Wow.
3: And that there's a multitude of factors in that. We hire 12, so we typically retire around 12 every year. That's been kind of our average class size over my tenure with the department. But on top of that, we also had people who completely left the profession, who were in kind of the midpoint of their career and said, I'm going to do something different. And we had other people who said, you know what, I'm going to go work somewhere else. I'm going to go find a smaller agency, maybe out on the outskirts of some of the suburbs in Minneapolis, outside of the metro.
1: Sure.
3: Where things may be a little bit calmer, where it might not be as busy, where it might not be involved in events that can go wrong sometimes.
1: Well, and we're still living that, right?
3: Yeah.
1: I mean, we're still living. We've got a lot of people that still want to defund the police or change what the police do. And I just, for me, it's always a head scratcher because it's like, okay, so someone comes to my home, breaks in, tries to assault me. Yeah, who am I supposed to call? I'm going to call 911 and expect armed officers to come and help me, not a bunch of scouts.
3: Yeah.
1: I mean, I can't put it any other way.
3: I agree with you. I mean, we saw the enrollment at the schools drop down to about 600 students from a high of around 12 to 1400 annually. We also know like all of the Clinton era cops like myself are nearing the end of their career. Those were the crime bills of the 90s that put on a lot of extra officers into departments. But that's rebounded. The fiscal year of 24, there were 1,200 people who attended our law enforcement school. So we're kind of back into that number. I haven't seen the fiscal 25s yet, which just closed out at the end of June. But that's exciting.
1: So having your staff or your force up to full or close to full capacity will allow you to, is the budget and everything still there? So you're budgeted for that many people and you'll be able to put literally more boots on the ground or whatever the expression is that we want to use in this case for a little more presence in certain problem areas or?
3: Yeah, I mean, we're authorized to 156. We took we reduced our staff by about two, but that was at command level position. So
1: we have to take a break for a couple little things that are going to take a few minutes. When we come back, we're going to pick right up where we left off there and keep rolling along. And while we're off the air here for a minute, you can fill me in on any direction that or things we should talk about as well, because I think we're going in a good direction here.
3: Absolutely.
1: Chief of Police, City of Duluth, Mike Sanoa, will be joining us for the foreseeable future. We might not let him leave today. We'll be right back with more after this.
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1: It's the Mining Report brought to you by Lakehead Constructors because mining is good. Last week we celebrated Brian Mackey's 150th birthday party. No, it wasn't that many, I don't think. But this week we're talking about, we always talk about how the mining industry spins off so many other industries in this area, whether it's rail, which we have to use to ship, but then we ship the ore down to the lake, and from the lake they go in the ore carriers, and from the ore carriers they go down. So what happens if an ore carrier is in need of repairs? Or a ship is in need of repairs. Well, they go to the Fraser shipyards around here, right?
2: Mm-hmm.
1: Well, Fraser and Hyundai are planning a major shipyard upgrade. So, that's it. A shipyard in the Duluth Superior Harbor is about to become the proving ground for an ambitious bet that the know-how behind the world's largest shipbuilder can be transplanted piece by piece into the aging yards of the American Great Lakes. So they're going to do a big overhaul over at Fraser. Now, this is exciting because we have to keep this stuff upgraded and keep it moving. And if we don't, well, how do we move that stuff to the big steel plants, the steel mills, or export the stuff that's ready to go directly to customers?
2: Start loading up a backpack, I guess. I don't know.
1: There you go. Backpacks are us. That's the Mining Report brought to you by Lakehead Constructors because mining is good.
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0: JT, watch yourself. I've got the chief of police sitting in here with me.
1: Yeah, it's okay. I've had silver bracelets behind my back before. No, I never have.
0: Yeah, I know you think you're okay because you're over in Superior, but those cars are all going to drive here at some point.
1: Yeah, they are. They are. Yeah. They make their way over, don't they, buddy?
0: Yeah, they do. JT, how the heck are you?
1: Fantastic. Yourself today, bro?
0: Not too bad. I mean, it's a beautiful day out. It's a beautiful day outside. I might try and go for a pontoon ride. We'll see.
1: We're going to go golfing and then go for a pontoon ride and take the afternoon off. It's too nice to see here. Brad's kind of hopefully he didn't hear that. Anyways.
0: No, he didn't hear. He doesn't listen.
1: He doesn't listen. So we continue now with Stellantis came out with, still continue with a 12% up to 15% off of our Dodge Ram trucks. So that's huge off MSRP, up to $16,000 off on a limited. It's crazy. And you got a 26 Jeep Compass Latitude for $32,16 and a Wrangler Sport for $38,715. 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Then we got a Bronco Sport Big Bend for $32,135, F-150 XLT for $50,377. On the U size, Tracy, we got our employee pricing still going on right now. So we got a 17 Ram for $17,399, a 16 Silverado LT truck for $19,98, and a 21 Jeep Compass Latitude. This is a really nice little rig right here for $20,498. And of course, all are expected to come with the warranties on over here. Trace, we're open till 5 o'clock tonight or till the last customer leaves. We have a little thing over there. If it doesn't say Ben Afford in the back, my friends.
0: You paid way too much.
1: So did you hear the breaking news that they're putting a casino in Proctor?
0: They're putting a casino in Proctor?
1: Yeah.
0: I didn't hear that breaking news, JT. Is it part of Hoghead next weekend?
1: No, it's going to be where the racetrack is. So they're going to put it up there. It's going to be called Proctor and Gamble.
0: That's a good joke, John. That's good. Pat would like, the late Pat Ringgold would love that one.
1: Yeah.
0: Proctor and Gamble. But I think the racetrack is in Duluth, isn't it?
1: Actually, it is, yeah. It's kind of weird. It's on this side here.
0: Leave it to me to say something like that. I'm sorry.
1: That's okay. You know, that's why you follow the Minnesota Wild with me. We don't know what the heck we're doing.
0: No, that's exactly right. But I know we better sign Hughes. That's all I know.
1: I know we better sign. I've been practicing. Yes,
0: ups. Oh, me too. I'm absolutely 100% ready, JT. Well, you have yourself a great day. I hope you have some luck out on the golf course. You're going to do 9-18 or what's the next number? 27. I went to Denfeld.
2: 36, 45, 54.
1: I went to Morgan Park. What the heck? It's no different.
0: Yeah, well, you and I went to school 1 year together, I think.
2: Math is hard.
1: Oh, well.
0: How many holes are you going to do? I wasn't listening.
1: Just nine. Nine. We walk it.
0: There you go. You walk it. Wow, aren't you an energetic guy for your age? And your steps.
1: Are you calling me old?
0: No, I'm calling you short. Your steps are much smaller than people. That's a lot of ground to cover.
1: Oh, Jesus Christ. Here we go with the vertically challenged jokes already. Come on.
0: Goodbye, JT. John Tolman, Ben Auto Center. See you later.
2: Oh, boy.
0: Oh, we're rough on that guy. All right. Do we need to take a break?
2: We just got to get our ID.
0: We're going to do our ID, and then we're going to come right back to Duluth, Chief of Police Mike Sanoa.
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0: Nobody can say it better than REO. Keep on rolling, right? And here we go, rolling into hour number two. And again, we're with Chief of Police Mike Sanoa. We've been talking about, you know, the good news going on in the community, that you're going to be within 7 months here, ramped up to just about peak level of staffing.
1: Yeah, and I think your question before we took that break was, you know, are we still there budget-wise and all those things? And the answer is absolutely yes.
0: Good.
1: We've taken this time where we have been short-staffed, and obviously we've had increased overtime costs because of that. We put on two extra cars a day just to make sure that we have staffing levels to either go out and be proactive or to backfill. But we've also been able to go out and buy new equipment to get our officers the tools they need, increase our technology to make our officers more efficient in the job that they do. Without having to ask for capital requests or ask for levy increases.
0: Yeah, you know, it's interesting. I don't see the police department going and asking. You know, you hear everybody goes to the city council or administration and wants money, but I don't hear that much from the police.
1: Yeah, I mean, I think there are times where we do that, and we do obviously get a sliver of the capital requests that come in every year. But we've also taken what we would call our unanticipated savings, unanticipated because of staffing levels, and utilize that to try to future-proof the department.
0: Got it. Flock cameras, new equipment, you said, and it seems there's a big problem nationwide of vandals opposing the use of these flock cameras, and they're stealing them or damaging them, or do we have some in Duluth, right?
1: We have lost six cameras. The sheriff's office has also lost some of their cameras. When we went into this, we went in with the idea that we had a grant to fund a trial of this to see how they worked, if it would work for us. We last week just canceled our contract with Flock because we lost these six cameras. The maintenance and the service wasn't up to our expectation. We still have automatic license plate readers. We have them in our squad cars and have had them. 2011 was the first time we had them. We took a brief pause because of budgeting, but now we've had them back in our cars for several years, and they are very beneficial.
0: I was going to say, that's got to be a great tool.
1: We have solved a homicide with our stationary flocks. We have also solved several stolen vehicles with that. So, you know, if you look at our numbers last year, our stolen vehicle numbers were the lowest they've been. And so those tools are very helpful to make us build cases.
0: Technology is a good thing when used properly, and it sure sounds like it is here.
1: Yeah.
0: So I don't know why anybody would object, other than, like you said, it's not performing up to this flock particular.
1: Correct. Yep.
0: Unit's not acting quite the way you expected it would, or whatever.
1: Yeah. So we'll look out at other vendors and see what's

0: maybe your hands are tied behind your back a little too much, which there isn't probably anything you can do about, right?
1: You know, there are state statutes that have changed. A lot of them were changed in the 2023 legislative session that made things more difficult. You know, allowing for drug paraphernalia that even if it had substances on it, are legal to possess. And that wasn't always the case. That has made things more difficult for us when we're dealing with people who are in active use situations. But, you know, there are also things that we have done as a city that has changed. I mean, there was a period of time where all of our misdemeanors on the books were all payables, meaning you could only pay a fine for them. I think if you recall, in the summer of 2024, I was before council several times, and we passed a slate of ordinances, and we didn't really change the ordinances all that much. We made them from payables to jailables, so that if we came across somebody where we as police officers witnessed somebody doing these particular sets of ordinance violations, we could take them to jail.
0: And I think that's something people really want to see, because they get so sick of some of the nonsense that's constantly going on, particularly downtown. I mean, last Saturday when I was on the way in to do the show with the sheriff, you know, right downtown, you know, drug use in the open, someone encamped in a vestibule of a downtown business, another person, you know, using the portable toilet that maybe was in his mind, but it certainly wasn't on the street, right over on one of the downtown avenues by the transit center. And we've got all this craziness going on, and a lot of times you can't do anything. But some of the tools you have, right?
1: Yeah, definitely. Some of the tools we have. We went and presented our case to the council, and thankfully they passed those with a majority of support for those ordinance changes. Will we be able to jail our way out of this? Absolutely not. Those are quick fixes, but it does give a respite to our community, at least in that time frame, and allows us an opportunity to work with our other partners, St. Louis County Health and Human Services and others, to try to get this person back on the right path of either mental health or get their substance use disorders under control.
0: And that's the other thing that keeps coming up, is the concentration of the density, I guess, of services in this small area of downtown serving a certain community. And I don't, you know, how do you identify them? I mean, you just said some of it. I mean, some of them have addictions. Some are just homeless and wannabe. Some of them are mentally ill. There's just so many reasons why they are, but we have all these services condensed into one small area, and they just keep expanding it. And it's been kind of said to me, maybe that model out in, is it Fargo, where they have smaller services spread out a little bit more, and that maybe the regional areas need to quit depending on sending all their problems to Duluth as well. Is that something you see?
1: Yeah, you know, Duluth, it is a challenge, because we are a regional hub for all of northeastern Minnesota, northwestern Wisconsin, and the UP. And we see this often. We see people who end up in our emergency rooms or on our, you know, within our private hospitals on their mental health floors, who maybe get committed but then are released back to our service providers because they don't have a permanent address. That now becomes another person that we are interacting with, either as law enforcement or within our social service provider community, to get to help and to get to resources. But it is definitely layered. And, you know, I think the Fargo piece is interesting to me, because I happened to be out there as those kind of stories were airing and talking about how Fargo's got these things figured out. And I had three separate people come up to me as they learned where we were from and, you know, why we were there, to tell me about, well, you need to be careful. You know, there's a lot of panhandling. There's a lot of drug use. Our violent crime is on the increase. And, you know, that becomes interesting to me, because when I look at the violent crime numbers in Fargo,

0: 519 per 100,000 people. Duluth was 219 for 100,000 people last year. Slightly larger population, but we're looking at per 100,000. That becomes very interesting to me. But I do think density has caused us an issue, and it's not just our social service providers. It's also our two hospitals are in the heart of our downtown. People who are on the margins tend to use our emergency rooms. It is that our transit hub is in the heart of our downtown.
1: And some of that we can't change. It's just there, and it's going to be there for a long time.
0: 100%. Our courthouse is here. Our government services center is here. Those are things that people need, and that's where they're going to go to get those services.
1: I mean, would it be a crazy thing for me to suggest that at a government level they declare a moratorium on any additional until we get this figured out? I mean, we know what it is right now. It's not going to get any better if we keep adding on to it. Is there any way we can stop it where it is and kind of let it settle down?
0: You know, I think that, you know, that's obviously something that, you know, politicians and organizations have to speak to. I will say that the conversations that I have been in with our service providers, our business owners, our downtown Duluth group, we're all kind of talking about this. I think that they do have a fairly good plan. Now, it's going to take us a couple of years to get there and to work through that. But I go back to 20-plus years ago when the San Marcos was being built. I can't tell you, there's not one police officer who was working at the time who said, oh, this is a great idea. We're going to...
1: That had bad idea written all over it from the beginning.
0: And yet now I will tell you the officers that were working at that time and seeing what we're seeing now going, that really did help us.
1: Really?
0: We weren't constantly running people who were addicted to alcohol to detox every night. I mean, that was just your routine.
1: Sure.
0: I worked Lincoln Park. That was my area before Lincoln Park is what it is today, the Graft District with all of its revitalization and downtown. If you worked those two cars, you were just going over to the old detox over by St. Luke's or the new one before that happened.
1: Is putting more beat cops on the street going to help a little bit with the perception part of all of this? I know I've heard people suggesting, you know, back in when I was really involved with the city and building Bayfront and everything with the FIDO administration, they had the mounted patrol.
0: Yeah.
1: And I realize that wouldn't even be economically feasible in this day and age. But is the bike patrol still a thing? And just having more visibility?
0: Yeah, bike patrol is still definitely a thing. Our school resource officers come out and staff our bike patrol, and then we supplement that with additional officers. This morning, just before I walked in to your studio, three of my officers were parking up on First Street to go out and do a foot patrol.
1: Really?
0: Yeah. So our patrol officers are trying to supplement the other groups that we have, who are Monday through Friday, who do a lot of that work. For our patrol officers, really their best time to be able to do that is from that 6 a.m. to about 9, 10 a.m. Okay. And then our calls for service start to increase throughout the day, and they have to go to other parts of our community. But our community police officers target this hotspot. Our investigators have been coming down to also do foot patrols. And then in addition to that, our community service officers, our interns, who aren't licensed, but obviously a uniform present, come out,
1: says something,
0: and come out and take a walk. One of the plans, you know, that we have when we get to full staffing is to add two power shifts to each patrol crew, which gives us an additional 8 officers focused on this downtown area. You know, will it all be enforcement activity? Absolutely not, but it will give us an opportunity to have more face time with our business owners, property owners, as well as have conversations with people who are in need of additional services, even if there isn't a criminal violation at the time.
1: It's good to hear this because I think what the public, at least the people I talk to in the business community, keep hearing are community leaders downtown in the area talking about, well, we're going to do another committee and we're going to come up with a plan, and in 5 years, mm-hmm. or we're going to have, you know, events up on First Street, or we're going to do this, that, and the other thing. And they go, we've had enough smoke being blown, you know, where. Yep. We want to see action. And because apparently that's not the action they're looking for, and it's not solving anything. But it sounds like you are doing all kinds of stuff ramping up behind the scenes.
0: Yeah, I mean, I think that, you know, this has always been a challenging area. For as long as I've been a police officer in the city of Duluth, and for as long as we look at, you know, hotspots, downtown is a calls for service hotspot. You know, and even though, like, last year, our calls for service in parts of down in this, what I would call the central business district, so Mesaba Avenue to 10th East, below 2nd to Michigan, those calls increased. But what's buried in the details, if you look a little deeper, is so were our proactive patrols. So were our officers just going out, doing miles in the skywalk, doing miles on the street, intervening when they saw things that were occurring. And we've had a hard push on our community to say, hey, if you see something, call 911. We don't have a non-emergency number. St. Louis County Sheriff's Office runs our dispatch for the city of Duluth. You need to call them. You need to let them know so that we can send an officer to that area. And, yep, you may be disappointed in you know, the result. But some of that comes down to statutes in Minnesota. If it's a misdemeanor, it has to be witnessed by a police officer in order for an arrest, physical arrest, to take place. But that doesn't mean that if, Tracy, you see something, you tell us that we can't issue a citation to that person, and later on they'll have to make a court appearance. You know, so the accountability is delayed, but it is something that we can do.
1: But then that individual's on your radar too. So call 911, folks. And now I did a, we were just about out of time, but I did a ride along once a while back, and the calls that you guys get, I could literally pull a lot of the hair out that I'm missing. You know, beehives, and neighbors complaining about a neighbor having a beehive or a seagull with a broken wing and stuff. And I mean, it's like, you know, it might be time to let you guys really focus on the situations where people are in danger or in harm, and maybe leave some of that other stuff to figuring it out. I go to Walmart and get a can of the Hornet spray, you know, that shoots about 25 feet, and I can take care of my own beehive, thank you. And if my neighbor needs help, call me. Don't call 911, okay? Right. Can I have you in again very soon?
0: Yeah, absolutely.
1: Because we didn't, but I could go on and on and on, and I'm sure you got a lot to say too. But I do want to say an observation made by us who come downtown, and one particular city councilor friend of mine, that, you know, the homeless encampments appear to be down considerably, and we really appreciate that. I don't know who, you know, who's behind that, but there's that them being down, I assume you guys have a lot to do with it.
0: It's a concerted effort between our life safety division out of our fire department and the police department, along with different service providers. But yeah, that's huge, because when those encampments grow, and we're seeing some of the interactions down in St. Paul right now as they close some very large ones. But we see increases in violent crime in those areas. We see increases of people being victimized who are living in them. And so to maintain those is important.
1: Well, thank you for your time this morning. Good luck with your activities this weekend. I know you've got some duties.
0: Yeah.
1: And we'll get you in again, you know, very soon, and stay on. And anything that needs to go out to the public, you know, or new programs or updates, please don't hesitate. You got my contact information.
0: Absolutely. Thank you for having me on. We've got our big Kids, Cops, and Car event coming up in a couple weeks.
1: So, oh, that's a great event.
0: You know, we look forward to seeing a lot of our community members down there as well.
1: Beautiful. Chief, thank you so much.
0: Thank you.
1: Have yourself a great weekend. It's going to be a beautiful, beautiful weekend. So we'll get you in and we'll talk more. I'm not taking my foot off the gas on this. In fact, we are going to be joined, ladies and gentlemen, by Katie Hoagland from the Union Gospel Mission here in a couple weeks, and I'm going to get a few perspectives on, you know, the things that they're dealing with, and let them talk. Let's talk to everybody. Let's get at least get a forum so people can hear you talk, the sheriff talk, everybody talk, you know, and not just a bunch of political Mamble Bamble, as I like to call it. Thank you.
0: Thank you.
1: We'll be right back with more of Talk of the Town, and hopefully Andy Perfetti's hanging around. We'll be back in a minute.

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0: Talk of the town as I continue to dig deep down into this downtown situation and law enforcement and et cetera, et cetera, et cetera. I'm getting involved in some really good conversations, but poor Andy's like a ping pong ball here. Last week he was on location, on assignment, so he couldn't do the show. And this week I pushed you back a little bit, Andy, but let's get right to it.
1: You wouldn't even have noticed if I hadn't called in.
0: Oh, BS. That is the biggest crock, isn't it? How many? I even wrote on a piece of paper and showed it to Tyler. Is Andy calling?
1: Right. I feel like we're going through a trial separation.
0: Oh boy, you are a sicko.
2: The only reason we got to the minor report is because I told him. I'm the one who keeps this show on the road.
1: I don't know what you did to fall out of love with me, Lundeen.
0: Oh boy, now you're really causing trouble here. In a minute, I'm going to say something that'll take away my cabbage rolls for life.
1: Oh boy,
2: don't do that.
1: Hey, you know what? Carrying on with the theme about what's going on downtown Duluth, there is no music in downtown Duluth anymore.
0: No, there's not. Well, all kinds of it at Bayfront at City on the Hill today.
2: There's one place for it.
1: Exactly, and that may be why there's not a lot of music going on in the Twin Ports. I think a lot of club owners know that everybody's going to be down there at Bayfront this week because literally there are four things, and none of them are in Duluth proper area.
0: Really?
1: Yeah, we've got similar dogs at the Thirsty Pagan. I mean, that's kind of a staple. Hardy Bra at Breeze Inn at 4 o'clock. Your good friend, Rockabilly Review, the Wobbegon at 5. And Milkbone at the Third Base in Carlton at 7 p.m. That's all we got this weekend.
0: Wow. Well, I was going to say Spirit Valley Days is going on, but I don't see any music out there tonight either.
1: Well, how the mighty has fallen, that used to be the big event of the summer for any of us in the western side of the city. But
0: no kidding. I mean, we were all there. It was like a big, huge Western Duluth reunion. I mean, everybody... all ages and the music.
1: We used to call it the West Duluth Street Fights.
0: Well, it morphed into the street fight because the community changed a little bit, and then for some reason, you know, the hairball thing behind D's probably economically. I mean, they charge so much they couldn't keep doing that, but they don't even have an outside street dance anymore. I mean, I remember when Rustic had one and D's had one and. Oof.
1: I think the only thing really important that's going on in West Duluth right now is the Denfeld Class of 96 reunion.
0: Is that your class? No.
1: It is, and I'm
0: it
1: not
0: is?
1: Going, but I got to say this, and I don't mean to offend anybody, but I saw some pictures on Facebook, and I think I aged better than most of them did.
0: Yeah, well, trust me, I'm the class of 72, and I've made that observation of my own class. I think I've aged pretty damn good, actually, you know, except for my hairline. Put a baseball cap on me and a pair of shades, and I look pretty damn good. Still can't get a date, but, you know.
1: That might be good. That might be good for your pocketbook.
0: I think it is.
2: I can give you a date. August 8th.
0: Whatever.
1: Hey, speaking of dates, big thing to announce. You haven't been taking my calls like normal, so I don't know if I really got to explain it to you, but October 1st, we just established, is going to be the Superior Spooktacular Kickoff Party over in the lot on Banks in Superior here, featuring performance by Siren, and hopefully vendors and representatives from all the local North End businesses.
0: Well, that'll be fun. I'm looking forward to that, Andy. And of course, the big Poltergeist Pub Crawl is the biggest event in Superior, in my opinion. Just a huge
1: Halloween event in the region.
0: Yes, it is. And all the proceeds to the Bluebird Foundation, we're busy working on it, just like we're busy working on Christmas by the Lake CD. Oh, shoot. Okay, can you do a little commercial for me for Going Postal?
1: Sure.
0: That wonderful pack and mail store in Superior that everybody's talking about.
1: Well, Going Postal is your friendly packing, shipping, and office services store located in the north end of Tower Avenue, now celebrating 20 years. providing FedEx, UPS, and U.S. mail services to the Twin Ports. 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
1: No, that was the old Yoshiki Sama across.
0: Oh, stop it! 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
1: 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Monday through Friday, 8:30 in the morning to 5 p.m. We're located in the friendly north end of Jim Caesar's Boomtown, Spear, Wisconsin, 816 Tower Avenue at the corner of Tower and Enter. And our number is 715-392-SHIP.
0: Thank you, Andy, and it was good seeing you out having coffee with the mayor and Francisca Hong yesterday. Did you chalk one up for the Reds?
1: I swore an oath to my country, so no, I would not take that meeting.
0: Okay. That's kind of what I was hoping you'd say.
1: Yeah.
0: Thank you for your service.
1: No comments in my environment.
0: See you later, buddy. 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Hey, are you suffering from neuropathy? Do you experience stabbing pain, numbness, tingling, or burning in your feet? Are you tired of sleepless nights and avoiding life due to pain? Well, if you've been diagnosed with neuropathy or experiencing pain or numbness in your feet, pick up the phone and call 715-395-0928. That is Twin Ports Wellness and Aesthetics, Dr. Jim Hofling. Again, that's 715-395-0928. Neuropathy is a very serious and progressive disease where the nerves start to break down and eventually can lead to balance problems, falls, complete loss of independence, and can even lead to amputation in severe cases. Again, they've got a program. It addresses the underlying causes and doesn't simply mask stuff. 715-395-0928, Twin Ports Wellness, 715-395-0928. 0928. Do we need to take a break or?
2: We can, yeah.
0: Let's take a break. You're listening to Talk of the Town. We'll be right back with more.
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0: Talk of the Town, we are back, and I'm still standing along with Tyler Walters, the TNT edition of Talk of the Town. Mm-hmm. Tyler, how you doing?
1: Hi, how are you?
0: Good. I thought the conversation with Chief Mike Sonoa was outstanding.
1: I think it was a very good conversation, too, and I think it's what people wanted to hear.
0: I do. They're almost up to full staff, and they will be in 7 months with all the training and everything they've got to complete with the new officers are swearing in. I think he said on August 25th they're swearing
1: them
0: in, something like that.
1: Yep, 17 new officers.
0: And that they have plans and the things that they're already implementing and doing. They've increased foot patrols. What I did glean, and I hope the listeners did as well, and we have a primary election coming up on Tuesday. This is the beginning, folks, of the process where we need to tweak a few things in this state, and we better start tweaking a few things politically around here. Because, you know, but the state is where these laws come from. And it was very evident to me reading between the lines the last 2 weeks that our law enforcement are getting their hands tied behind their back in a lot of cases, and that's not good. So we cannot simply blame specific people like the mayor's not doing enough or the chief's not doing enough or the sheriff's not doing enough or the social services people are running roughshod over everybody. It's a lot more complicated than that. But that's why we're here on Saturdays, and we're going to keep addressing it until we peel every little piece of this onion off that we can. And if that involves getting some legislators here that will talk straight and not this socialist communist crap, I want to understand why anybody in their right mind thinks it's okay to cut back police, defund police, tie police's hands behind their back. I want to understand. Try and make me understand. Because right now, I understand common sense, but I don't understand common crap.
1: Well, common sense is a punishment for those that have it.
0: Exactly.
1: Because we had to put up with the people that don't.
0: Well put. 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
1: Dr. David Haugen.
0: And by the way, Dr. Brian Mart was right out there in the public visiting with people.
1: Really?
0: He wasn't being shy. No. In fact, he came up to me and he said, "Where's Tyler?"
1: Well, we all know.
0: I don't think he did, but it sounded good. Dr. David Haugen. Jim's former neighbor, who?
1: Dr. Heidi Spoolhoff.
0: Dr. Jonathan,
1: I can see clearly now,
0: Nash, who provided some great music for us, and Dr. Megan
1: Ecker.
0: There you go. 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Call their office, and they'll give you a reason to smile. Shelton Pizza rolls us into Jim Caesar's Insights. Here we go.
2: Good morning. How are you?
0: Doing great, Jim. How are you?
2: I'm doing well.
0: Thank you for your help and input this morning, and I hope you enjoyed the conversation with the chief of police.
2: Absolutely. It was great. So.
0: And did you appreciate my endorsement of you being one of 3 people for the acting interim head of the chamber?
2: Yeah, well, nobody's calling. I can't tell you
0: they're,
2: that.
0: They're not up yet.
1: It's a Saturday. It's not business hours.
2: Yeah.
0: Now, if they call, you're going to have to tell them, obviously. You have a position already?
2: Yeah. Well, you never know. Who? What? what lies ahead. So
0: let's tell him to call. Call. Yeah. Call Jim Caesar. I can give you his phone number off the air.
2: Yeah.
1: No, do it on air, just because.
2: Yeah, I can. I'm certainly happy to give him some advice, at least.
0: Oh, I'm sure you are. You've given it to me for 30 years.
2: Some of it you can't say in the air, I guess, but what do you do? But let's go with Shelton's Insights of the Day.
0: There you go.
2: Freedom, where we go. Freedom is the only worthy goal in life. It is won by disregarding things that lie beyond our control.
0: There you go. Mm-hmm.
2: Sheldon Pizzas, your insight of the day. Enjoy what you can and ignore the rest. Let's not waste any energy fighting things that are outside our control.
1: Yep.
2: A kind of a control theme here.
0: Boy, that's a true one. That's a true one.
2: Sheldon Pizza, insight of the day. If you worry too much about what might be and wonder too long about what might have been, you will ignore and completely miss what is.
0: Now that is a really good one.
1: That's a good one.
0: Good one, Jimmy.
2: Yes.
0: You got one more?
2: And finally, yes, Talk of the Town, Sheldon Pizza, insight of the day. The only real battle in life is between hanging on and letting go. Insights of the day.
0: Boy, no truer words were ever spoken there, buddy.
2: There you go, man.
0: Well, Jim, we're hoping you get that phone call.
2: I'm not going to hold my breath, I'll tell you that.
0: No, please don't.
1: It's like waiting for the phone call on draft day.
0: We chatted a little earlier, and this is where I always, situations like this, I love to commend you on what you've done with your life, because you've been you've been sober for 30 some years?
2: 41.
0: And I was just saying earlier how tragic it is that our good friend, both of ours, Matt Baumgartner, is no longer at the Duluth Area Chamber and had another alcohol driving related incident and was in jail. It's tragic. But Jim, you're living proof that, and he's young like you were, this can be overcome. And
2: absolutely,
0: a wonderful life could be ahead of you, Matt. Embrace it. Yeah. Take care of it. We're all plugging for you.
2: Yes, absolutely. Sad thing, but you can move on from it. And Matt, if you happen to be listening, I'd be more than happy to take a phone call from you. And if there's any way I can help you, I'd be happy to do so.
0: What a guy! And I'd be happy to give Jim's phone number out over the air. 218-555-1212. All right, Jim.
2: 800 EAT.
0: Oh no! No! No! No! No! No! No!
1: Whoa! Whoa. No!
0: All right, Jim. See you later, buddy.
2: Right. See you, man.
1: I know exactly where that one was going.
0: Oh boy. Now Jim. Mike Chase wants me to tell Jim that he just trapped and relocated his 10th red squirrel this week. Squirrel!
1: Okay.
0: What does that have to do with anything?
1: I don't know.
0: Oh, help me, Rhonda.
1: Gosh. Okay.
0: Help me, Rhonda.
1: Literal squirrel in the show.
0: No kidding. What do we got going on here for news? We've got...
1: Is there news?
0: I don't know.
1: Is there sports we can talk about?
0: Well, the Twins, two in a row now, and
1: somehow
0: they brought up their... Kalen, is that his name? What's his name?
1: Kalen Culpepper.
0: He is one of their prized top guys in their farm system.
1: First-round draft pick in 2024.
0: And he is now on the big squad, and he played last night, and he wanted to come in with a splash, and so his first major league hit was a home run.
1: Mm-hmm.
0: And the
1: second
0: Twins,
1: at bat, but
0: second at bat. Yeah.
1: Yeah.
0: Loser.
1: You're not always going to get it on that first one.
0: Well, you should have, if you're any good. Anyway, he helped lead the Twins along with what's Lee's name?
1: Brooks.
0: Oh, Brooks. Brooks Lee.
1: Brooksley, Josh Bell went 4-for-5 last night.
0: And even Royce Lewis,
1: extended
0: his hitting streak. So there you go. The Twins still showing signs of life. Maybe, a game or two below 500 still?
1: But two or three.
0: Hot streak would get them right back in it. Sophie Cunningham continues her...
1: Only one game below 500.
0: Sophie Cunningham continues her tour of WNBA arenas across the country, getting soundly booed by people who don't understand certain things in life. And, they're holding big rallies for her wherever she's playing. And all she did was state her opinion. Last time I thought that was one of the wonderful benefits of living in a free society, right?
1: To have an opinion?
0: Yeah.
1: No.
0: No? You can't have an opinion? Oh, okay.
1: Not in 2026.
0: You can't?
1: Nope.
0: No. We said City on the Hill continues today down at Bayfront Festival Park. First act hits the stage, I believe, at 12:30. Spirit Valley Days, a big craft show going on today. That's going on. We've got plenty of stuff.
1: And it's
0: a beautiful, beautiful day. Beautiful day. It's going to be a nice, nice day. We talked a little bit with Chief Sadoa about the flock cameras. And Deluce had six damaged or six stolen, whatever he said. Mm-hmm. And they're not going to continue using them, it doesn't sound like, because they're not quite what they expected they were going to be, and they have other technology.
1: Mm-hmm.
0: But it's valuable technology. And, going back to that whole conversation with the chief, when I went on my ride-along now, and granted it's been 5 or 6 years probably, but I was absolutely amazed at what, Tyler, those officers deal with. And most of it was what I would call, nonsense. That they, mm-hmm. they shouldn't. We need, we don't need them getting or being asked to respond to a neighbor mad at another neighbor because there's a beehive under the eave of their house and the bees are coming out and threatening them. Just take care of your
1: problem. That's called nature.
0: It's called nature, and it's called Mother Nature, and it's called neighbors. Fix the problem. Don't call the cops unless somebody pulls a gun and says, does something mm-hmm. stupid because they won't get rid of the beehive, then maybe you do have to have the police intervene. But good grief.
1: The police aren't going to do anything about a ship sitting out in the harbor either.
0: No, and a broken wing on a bird.
1: Call a vet.
0: Call a vet or call the place, the animal rescue place. Call mm-hmm. call somebody.
1: Not the cops.
0: Don't call 911. Now, if you're seeing, someone shooting up downtown or someone being assaulted, you call 911. You call 911 fast. And I think what we've learned the last 2 weeks is Chalk Man. Do you have that music, by the way? A guy who brought so much of this up. There's one man. There's one man, and I'm going to give credit to Jason Manning for this. I don't even know if I have his permission to play it. But Jason Manning from KQ created this character out of this character who has done more to bring all these problems downtown to the public's attention. Let's play Citizen Rasmussen.
1: Once the program stops delaying.
0: Well,

0: you can always count on
1: Citizen Rasmussen. Citizen Rasmussen.
2: Citizen Mike Rasmussen, who I wish would run for something, I really truly do. He is thorough. He has solved more problems downtown. He's been ignored by more public officials and dismissed than probably anyone. But he continues to do his thing with requests for information through the proper channels. And he was the one who originally pointed out the whole issue with the encampment up at the Union Gospel Mission. He's turned in numerous. He's been assaulted twice in the parking ramp here, right?
3: Mm-hmm.
2: And this is what we need more of. We need more Citizen Rasmussens to help, because he got the royal runaround from the parking people. He got the royal runaround from some city officials. He got the royal runaround from a lot of people. I guess they're paying attention now. Everybody's paying attention. So you can become a Citizen Rasmussen, too.
3: And maybe get a theme song.
2: Maybe you'll get a theme song. Maybe Talk of the Town will make one for you. You could be Citizen
3: Caesar. I don't know.
2: Citizen Caesar. Citizen Walters. Citizen.
3: We don't have enough syllables.
2: Perfetti. You could be a citizen somebody. Okay? And you can help make a difference. But, you know, going out on your porch and or writing chalk on sidewalks or having a street party. Yes, activity. Activity certainly does distract bad guys, bad people, bad activity. Okay? That's part of the solution, but a small part.
3: Mm-hmm.
2: The big part is, what are we going to do to fill empty storefronts? What are we going to do to make it appealing so people feel comfortable opening a business downtown? I wouldn't. If I was 20 years younger, I wouldn't open a business downtown in the current state. They could literally give me the rent for nothing. Not until this stuff is... And they got to address, and I think even the chief, you know, I called, it's kind of tongue-in-cheek in a way, but not really, called for a moratorium. No more service, no more density of these services in a small area like downtown, right?
3: Yeah.
2: I mean, it's just too much for too small an area. And then you throw the, he pointed out, very grateful. A lot of people don't know that, but my daughter had a very complicated pregnancy here, you know, the last 9 months. Spent a lot of time in emergency at one of the newer hospitals downtown. And constantly waiting while people with drug issues and wounds from gunshots or stabbings or all these things. And where do they go? That's where they go. They go to emergency, right? And that brings more downtown. And then, like the sheriff said the week before, then they pray, and I'm not talking about the kind you do in church tomorrow, or mass if you go tonight. They pray on these larger, like that deal that was going on at the Union Gospel Mission, next door to the building, that open area. When you have too many people consolidated in a small area, then you get the bad people preying on. A lot of these people are genuinely at these places for help. They've got a drug addiction. They're trying to get it out.
3: Mm-hmm.
2: They're trying to fix themselves. But then you get the bad guys going, oh, yeah, I know. I bet you we can sell some fentanyl or some whatever to these people, because they're suckers or they're addicts. They can't help it. And the situation just gets exasperated. So we got a lot of work to do, but we will talk to Katie Hoagland from Hagland from Union Gospel Mission. And get her perspective on what they're dealing with, because they have challenges too. But I think for the time being, We don't need to build or increase anything in this small density area called downtown Duluth. Move them out to the fringes a little bit. Even if it's a number of blocks, I understand, you know, transit is an issue and transportation and all that. We want to accommodate everyone, but we have to accommodate this downtown, which is so important to our economy and important to the businesses that have been down there forever. Just go ask Eddie Gleason at Carmody's, right?
3: Yeah.
2: All right, well, that about wraps up today's show. We got a big, big, big weekend going on, right? And the weather looks like it's going to be good. Okay, go ahead, Tyler.
3: So, was it back in June?
2: It was
3: originally
2: June or July, yeah.
3: I think it was June.
2: Proctor High School you're talking about?
3: Yeah.
2: Yeah.
3: Yeah, we both went to the High School Musical production at Proctor. We talked about it that weekend.
2: Yeah.
3: They're doing a one-night-only encore on Monday.
2: This Monday?
3: This Monday, and October 10th.
2: At Proctor again?
3: I think so. There's not a location on this flyer.
2: Is there a email or a website or anything we can give out over the air?
3: I don't know, and I'm not going to have enough time to go find the original.
2: Okay. So if you have any questions, contact All About Music. They're in Proctor. That's Dana Kapiski's mm-hmm. company. She's the director and producer of this activity.
3: Yep.
2: Dana Kapiski, All About Music. And get the scoop or search out High School Musical on social media, and I'm sure you'll find what you're looking for.
3: Monday
2: I might try
3: at
2: and go
3: 7 p.m.
2: Monday night.
3: Mm-hmm.
2: I think might be a time to go. That's you got a sister.
3: My sister's in it.
2: There you go. All right. Well, everybody, get out there, enjoy. Now, as we're on the slippery slope, kids, the slippery slope to fall. Oh, I hate saying that.
3: Usually, when you slip, you fall.
2: Our last month of summer.
3: It's already August.
2: Can you believe it?
3: No.
2: August. I've had my pontoon out 5 times.
3: It's not
2: but enough. I called for the payoff, and I owe too much on it to get rid of it. So it's like, here we go.
3: Maybe you need to do something different with your Saturday mornings. I don't know.
2: No. This is my mission. Can I tear all these things up, these
3: yes.
2: political things I keep getting in the mail?
3: They're
2: don't
3: garbage.
2: Forget to vote on Tuesday. Wisconsin and Minnesota primaries, okay? This is where you can start to make a difference.
3: Your voice matters.
2: Yeah. Pick candidates who can actually win, would you?
3: Something like that.
2: And I'm not talking communists. Bye.

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1: NBC News Radio, I'm Lisa Taylor. Todd Blanche has been confirmed as the new U.S. Attorney General. The Senate confirmed the acting attorney general after weeks of debate with a handful of Republicans in opposition. On late Friday, the Senate voted 50-49 to approve Blanche, with Republican Senators Susan Collins of Maine and Lisa Murkowski of Alaska joining Democrats in opposition. Blanche has been seen as having a possible conflict of interest because he was President Trump's former personal attorney and because he helped create Trump's $1.8 billion anti-weaponization fund. Senate Republicans have reached a deal to put off acting on President Trump's voter ID bill until after the August recess. Conservative leaders in the Senate told reporters late Friday they held a meeting with Majority Leader John Thune after speaking with Trump and meeting with Republican colleagues and agreed to postpone action on a Senate budget resolution until after the five-week recess. They also agreed to put off voting on the Save America Act, but agreed to vote immediately on a portion of the bill, which requires voters to show a picture ID in federal elections. A busy freeway north of Los Angeles was shut down during peak commuter hours Friday because of a fast-moving wildfire. Authorities say the Ridge Fire broke out around 3 p.m. Friday and blew up to nearly 1,000 acres in less than 2 hours. Shutting down Interstate 5 and forcing evacuations in parts of both Los Angeles and Kern counties. The Odyssey has passed the $1 billion mark at the worldwide box office.
2: After years of war, no one could stand between my men.
1: As it enters its fourth weekend, the IMAX film starring Matt Damon has made over $429 million domestically and over $578 million worldwide. It's the fifth film of the year to earn $1 billion behind Spider-Man, Brand New Day, Toy Story 5, the Super Mario Galaxy movie, and Michael. You're listening to the latest on NBC News Radio. President Trump is making a mining push in the U.S. Mark Mayfield fills us in.
3: Speaking at a mining industry roundtable at the State Department Friday afternoon, Trump spoke on the importance of mining rare earth minerals used in everything from military weapons to automobiles.
4: We're rebuilding the national defense stockpile and investing more than $12 billion in a brand new strategic mineral reserve. And we're protecting American workers with historic tariffs on foreign copper, aluminum, steel.
3: The president vowed America would never be reliant on hostile foreign nations for the minerals, adding the Interior Department is reopening shuttered mines and building new ones. The roundtable included Secretary of State Marco Rubio, Interior Secretary Doug Burgum, and top mining officials. I'm Mark Mayfield.
1: Supreme Court Justice Samuel Alito says despite some recent reporting, he is not retiring. Scott Carr with details.
5: Justice Alito tells the Wall Street Journal that he's here for another term. Questions about Alito retiring were sparked when NPR mistakenly posted a story saying Alito would step down when the High Court's term ended in June. That senior reporter with the network clarified later she'd made a mistake in her reporting. The conservative justice acknowledges to the Journal he's heard rumblings from conservatives to consider retiring while President Trump is still in office. Alito says, quote, it's not pleasant in the sense that it's a reminder of mortality. I'm Scott Carr in Washington.
1: The Trump administration is proposing major changes to the federal Head Start program that serves low-income children. The story from Tammy Trujillo.
6: Federal officials want to reduce regulations governing the program with proposed changes that could eliminate class size limits, teacher qualification requirements, and other longstanding standards. The proposals would go through a federal review process and could take effect as soon as 2027. Officials have also suggested shifting Head Start funding to the states, but haven't released details on how that would work.
1: Lisa Taylor, NBC News Radio.
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7: Here's a look at the Twin Ports weather forecast from the meteorological team at Northern News Now in Duluth. Mostly sunny skies today with a high of 78 degrees, winds out of the west at 10 to 15 miles an hour. Tonight, partly to mostly cloudy skies and a low of 59 degrees, winds out of the west at 5 to 10 miles an hour. Sunday, partly cloudy skies and a high of 74 degrees, winds southeast at 5 to 10 miles an hour. Sunday night, a few clouds and a low of 56 degrees.

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2: Well, good morning, Northland. I'm Peter Lykopoulos, and this is the August 8th, 2026 edition of It's Our Country. Well, this is it. This is the last show before Tuesday's primary. Please get out there and vote. Again, you know, it doesn't matter who you vote for. The important thing is in November, we come together after this primary. The primaries are a great vetting process. They're wonderful. They help assure that the best candidate moves on to the general election. After Tuesday, like I say, let's all get together and back our party's candidates. Now, going on Election Tuesday, I got a couple announcements. One we've got from Steve, Steve McConklin from Four Winds. Now, he is making an endorsement. He says that he is personally endorsing Eric Severinsen for the Wisconsin 25th Senate District. He knows he is a known conservative with a great past, a medical doctor who has been working on his campaign. I have read, he's read many things. Now, that being said, he's read many things that are being said about him in the past few days and believes that he is being attacked without facts. Eric has been endorsed by Pro-Life Wisconsin and the Wisconsin Family Action, both top-notch groups. It's hard to get both endorsements. I have questions for his opponent. I have questioned his opponent a number of times on the pro-life issue with no clarity. Eric is clearly pro-life. Eric will not be an absentee senator. I've testified in Madison a number of times, and his opponent was never there. Other officials from our area have been there. As a matter of fact, Senator Romaine Quinn took my picture when I was there, and he was sat in front of him. He testified. Representative Duke Tucker came and sat by me and gave me support. I gave Chance Green a hard time in his office every time I was there, but they've always been there. And he says, this is not a Four Winds USA endorsement, but a personal one. He says, have a great week, Steve McConkey. Now, I am going to have Steve on the show next Saturday. He will be our guest. Now, if you're not familiar with Steve or Four Winds, they are an athletic association. They have been working to keep women in women's sports and not men, and they've had some great victories in Washington. He's been to Washington. He sent me a letter on being with Tom Tiffany and all of the different people that have helped them. So Steve will be on next week, and it's going to be a great show. I also have an important message from Michael Alfonso. Now, you know, and I've heard so much lately has been on the internet, and I got to tell you, it's one of the things that I have stressed over and over again. Whoever you're with is fine. Talk about what they have done. Don't go against their opponents. And I hope this clears up a few things. Michael Alfonso was raised

are being drawn to socialism. Now, he's a proven hard worker and knows Wisconsin because he was raised here. So they asked for your vote for Michael Alfonso in the Republican primary on August 11th. Now, you know what? I am going, and I wasn't going to do this, but I am going to, at the end of the show, I'm going to make a couple endorsements myself. Now, these are my endorsements. This has nothing to do with KDAL. This has nothing to do with Midwest Communications. It is not their opinion of either. It is totally coming from me. Give you a little tip-off where I'm coming from. Tuesday's the primary. Tuesday night, I'm going to be in Wausau with Michael Alfonso, and we'll get together and we'll talk about it then. Now, this past Tuesday, we had our first meeting in Northwest Northland Conservative Sportsman Group at Boomers in Ashland. I'll let you know what that is, what we're going to be doing with that later. We are going to have one of the things that we're starting with, and I do believe that in activity. You know, in May, I threw the meet and greet for the candidates. We will be coming up with a date, hopefully by within the next week or two, about what we're going to do to Road for Victory out at Whispering Pines. But the first thing that we're going to do as a sportsman's group is we are sponsoring a shoot, a trap shoot for young shooters. This is going to be held out the Freedom Feather Ranch, which is here in Ashland. It's a hunting farm. They've got the facilities to shoot trap. We are going to have Scott, who owns the ranch. He'll be out here during the on the show next week during our outdoor adventures break. So we've got that coming on. This week, too, is this going to be something that, you know, we started. I did this in Las Vegas for a number of years. Also, even in Las Vegas, I had my regular show on 7 o'clock in the morning on Saturdays. And during the football season, we did a football show at 7 o'clock at night. We went back in and did the football show. So we're going to be, we've got a football promo that's going to be starting this week. Packers, they're going to be playing Thursday night. It's already here. And this is going to go all the way to the Saturday before the Super Bowl. Now, today on our show, we are going to have Frank Koska. He's going to be on our show. We're going to go to break. We'll come back. We'll be with Frank right after this.

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2: I'm Scott Harbert. In Wisconsin, spending time outdoors isn't a luxury. 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In addition to a registration fee for non-motorized boats, including dinghies. 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And in just 4 years in office, Chance Green has accepted more than $50,000 from special interest groups. I don't work for special interests. I work for you.

0: 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Vote Scott Harbridge Tuesday, August 11th. 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
2: 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Now, these maple trees are huge. You're going to need some help. This isn't just something that you're going to take your shovel out and bury it, okay? It's a huge tree. Now, they've got 20% off on a lot of their stuff, so you want to go out and see that. I also had a chance to stop by Olo Glass this week. Everything is looking great. You want to stop there and spend the day. Now, they got their gardens are in bloom. And if you haven't stopped by to see the Highlander calves, they're getting bigger and really cute. And you might want to take a tour through their gift shop and find that unique gift. All of this at Olo Glass. Now, Olo Glass is off of Highway 2. They say, look for the big white rock. And you'll point the arrows. They're like they're 4 miles off of Highway 2. See, it's coming in, and it's something good to see. So you want to step in there and see that. But there's just a whole lot of different things going on. I'm pretty excited about everything that's coming up. We're still waiting to get in contact with Frank and. Everything's going pretty good. We're getting everything put together, and we'll have everything going on. Now, Tuesday night, there is going to be a victory party at Milwaukee Burgers in Wausau. So you might want to go out there. I think all of the festivities start around 7 o'clock. Now, just to start jumping around a little bit, the deer season for the 2026 season in Minnesota is out. Archery season going to start September 19th, go to December 31st. The youth hunt is going to be statewide coming up on October 15th through the 18th. You're also going to have early antlerless deer from the 15th to the 18th. Now, you want to check your areas on that. You also have firearms, the 100 series, is going to be from November 7th through the 22nd. Series 200 is going to be November 7th to the 15th. Firearms late season is going to be November 21st and 29th. The metro area is going to be November 7th to the 29th. And then you got the muzzleloader season is November 8th to the 31st. Call and check your local areas where everything is at that you're going to be in. And now we've got Frank Koska on the line. Frank, how you doing today?
3: I'm doing great. I'm sorry I was in a no signal zone for a little bit.
2: Oh, yeah. I've been having a lot of trouble, too, with getting this all together. Now, you are running for the 73rd Assembly District. For those of you who may not know you, could you tell us a little bit about you?
3: Yeah, well, I was born and raised in Ashland. And when I graduated out of high school, I had a couple small jobs pumping gas and stuff like that, but I decided to get married, and jobs were few and far between. So I ended up moved up to northern Minnesota and worked in the mines up there, and had a very good job and some, a union job, and had some good money. Bought my first new car, and we ended up buying a house. And after that, I was up there for about 5 years, but then I joined the Air Force and made a career out of it. I really enjoyed it, working on electronics, and I was in the Air Force for 10 years. And when I retired, I still had ties to my hometown, so I moved back to Ashland, and here I am today. So I'm pretty much a lifetime resident of Northern Wisconsin.
2: And you were a small businessman in Ashland for a number of years.
3: Yeah, I owned a small business for 31 years. A small shop that was locally owned. And built up a lot of good relationships with the community.
2: All right. Now, with you running and going into this, and I know you've been talking, because you and I have worked together. We've hit a lot of doors. We went out. I know you work in one area. I might be working in another area. What are you finding to be the main concerns of the people that you speak with?
3: Well, the same as everybody in the nation. They're concerned about high taxes. They're concerned about energy costs. They're concerned about good-paying jobs.
2: And having been in, you've not only do you live here, you've owned a business, so you know what it takes to get things going. What are your priorities going to be when you get into the assembly? What will you do to help accomplish those goals?
3: Well, I think when I got out of high school, I couldn't find a job here, so that's why I went to Minnesota. So Northern Wisconsin has always been lacking in good-paying jobs, so I would want to promote as much as I can, you know, like tax incentives to have businesses come up here, not just service industry jobs, because you can't buy a house and raise a family working at McDonald's. So you need a good-paying job to do that, and so that would be one of my main priorities. And the other one is trying to keep money in people's pockets in the first place. It's nothing more frustrating than you get taxed and send money into the state or the federal government and wait for that refund to come back. It shouldn't go in the first place. You should be keeping it in your pocket in the first place so you can spend it on whatever you desire as the year goes on.
2: Yeah, it is hard. This property tax that's been put on us is, I know it has a lot of seniors concerned. And at the other end of the spectrum, it is taking, I had a $50 per month increase in my mortgage payment. And I don't know, depending on who you are, it sounds like no big deal or it is a big deal. But when you're a young person trying to buy a home, they qualify you, as we all know, by how much you're going to afford for that payment. And a lot of times that $50 is enough to knock you out of the market. It's enough to say, no, you can't afford that house.
3: That's right. And it's not only for the younger people, but the older people that are fixed income. If they get an increase like on insurance or something like that, $50 sometimes on a fixed income makes a big difference to a senior.
2: Absolutely. Now, when we talk about it in your second commercial, your opponent's been in one term, and she really hasn't been working for the people of Northern Wisconsin. She seems to be working the party line and seems to be working for what's good down in Madison. Can you give us some examples where you would have done something differently?
3: Well, there's a couple of good examples. One thing is there was a bill that was trying to keep boys out of girls' bathrooms, and she voted no on that. And that should be a no-brainer. We want to keep an equal pay for our women's sports. Another thing is that she voted no on taxes on tips. Now, the federal government passed that law for no tax on tips, but every state has to pass their own. And the state of Wisconsin, the legislature passed the bill, both in the Assembly and the House. But Angela vetoed that, or she didn't veto it. She voted no on that bill. Governor Evers vetoed it. So I think they're kind of hand in hand. Another example is we wanted to have No, they wanted to have retirement pay exempt for $24,000 on individuals with $48,000 on joint filers. And that bill was also voted no on by Angela.
2: I know. It seems like I don't really quite know where they're coming from, but it's not benefiting us here. We're going to have Steve McConkin in from Four Winds. He's going to be talking about the same thing and what she did with the vote. You know, the legislator and the Senate votes to keep men out of women's sports, and the Democrats, you know, Governor Evers vetoed it.
3: Yeah.
2: We're gonna have to be wrapping it up. I know this has been like just an absolute crazy time to be running in this thing and trying to get everything going on. And wrapping this up, Frank, what are some of the things that you want the people to know?
3: Well, they want to know that, I'll tell you what, I walk the talk. That's the bottom line. And I will fight for reducing taxes as much as I can. And I will try to encourage businesses to come up to northern Wisconsin. And one of the things, like just going back to one of the things you voted on, was the legislature wanted to exempt taxes on energy costs, and she voted no on that. That's increasing the amount people have to spend our energy bills. So I would like to work for northern Wisconsin and not Milwaukee or Madison. That's the bottom line.
2: You know, and that's a big thing to do. And we all know what it's like come winter when we get those utility bills for the gas and the electric, and they're outrageous. I mean, we get some hellaciously high bills, and if you can keep the taxes low on that, you know, any little bit helps, you know, especially when you're getting into a situation where you have people who are on fixed income. And the other thing, I got to keep driving this point home. We are losing our traditions up here. You get young people who grow up, they love the area, and they don't stay because there are no opportunities. Just like what you had experienced when you got out of school and got married. You had to go to northern Minnesota to get a good job to raise a family. You know,
3: my son lives down in Grandview. And he's got six kids, and five of them were out of the house. And the first thing they did when they got out of high school is they went over to Fox River Valley, Appleton, Green Bay area to get work.
2: Yeah, it's just I think that's one of the most terrible things that we face in this area is that we are losing our youth, that they have to move out to a different area. Well, you're catching a break. You don't have an opponent here in the primary, and you can concentrate on everything that was going to be going on in November. Will you be able to join us again later on as we get closer into that November race? Would you be available?
3: Yeah, I'll be available and try to support your program and communicate my thoughts with some of the other listeners out there. You know, we live in such a great area up here in northern Wisconsin. That's why the people from Milwaukee and Madison and Minneapolis, they all come up here to vacation. You know, we don't go to Madison and Milwaukee to vacation. We live in God's country up here, so we don't have to. We can enjoy our time up here.
2: Absolutely. Well, I do want to thank you for being on the show. And I know a lot of things are going to be changing rather quickly, so we'll need you to kind of help us sort out what's going on and what we're doing. Frank, I want to thank you for coming on the show.
3: Thank you for having me. I appreciate it. And I thought you'd be back on my motorcycle to do a American Legion ride in this great weather in northern Wisconsin.
2: You betcha. All right. Frank, you have a great day.
3: Thank you, Nadia. You have to. Bye-bye.
2: Bye. Okay, we are going to go to break, and when we come back from break, we're going to have It's Entertainment, and in this week, we in our It's Entertainment, tell you what, we're going to have that Packer Game of the Week. We'll be back right after this break.

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4: Frank Hosel was born and raised in northern Wisconsin. Frank is a retired 20-year Air Force veteran and has run a small business in Ashland for over 30 years. Frank knows the 73rd District and its people. Frank knows that the families across Wisconsin are feeling the squeeze at the grocery store and gas pumps and the problems that they face in balancing their family checkbook. This is why Frank will work hard to keep seniors in their homes by fighting this punishing property tax, as well as creating job opportunities for our young people so that they continue to stay, work, and play in the Northwoods. Frank will be your champion to fight higher taxes and higher energy costs that plague the people of northern Wisconsin. Authorized and paid for by COSTA for Assembly.
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6: Well, welcome back to the show. You know, it's time for It's Entertainment. Now, going on, this started up on Thursday. You got this Bayfield County Fair. And what's happening up there for the first time, the Iron River Lions Club, now they're the same great folks who brought you the Blueberry Fest. What an outstanding event it was. Now, they are going to be serving breakfast tomorrow and Sunday. And you want to come in there and check it out. It starts at 8 o'clock, and it goes to noon. They say find us in the 4-H booth, and step in and have breakfast. I know I'm going to step out there tomorrow. I had a chance to talk with Corey. Man, they were delighted. This was the biggest fest that they've had ever. And she talked about some of the candidates that come in, and a lot of positive feedback. Just in general, and I should have touched on this with Frank, but because Frank and I were both there, we were walking in the parade in Iron River. We were walking with Michael Alfonso. It just seems with all of the craziness that is going on, it seems that a lot of the people, the Republican Party, is being very well received. So it's going to be something on how this election goes. Now, also, they're having their second, this is at the Other Place Bar and Grill in Iron River, having their second annual car show. I love these things. These are always great. This is going to be on Saturday, August 22nd. Now, there's going to be a setup at 10 o'clock in the morning. The showing is going to go from 11 to 3, and they are going to have live music. There's going to be drawings for prizes. It's going to be a lot of fun. If you got a car that you want to introduce in this, you end up call Peter, not me. Peter, the owner of the other place, at 715-817-2817, and get lined up to have your car in there. So they're going to be music, vendors, food, specialties, all kinds of great things. And then coming up, White Winter Spirits, Mead, and Cider are having, can you believe this, they're 30 years old. This party is going to take place on September 6th, and that's going to be a Saturday from 11 to 6 p.m. Food is going to be served from noon to 5. Now, they've got a music lineup from noon to 2. It's going to be Bentley and the Deal. From Tuesday to 5, you're going to have Tennessee Whiskey Revival, and they're the best country band in Wisconsin. So you want to step out and see these. Now, you want to say, step out. You're going to be celebrating 3 decades of crafted mead and spirits. 30 years, 3 decades. And they'll also have an end of the summer smoked pig deal that they're going to be throwing out. So it should be a lot of fun. And now we got the Packers game of the week. So welcome to our first Packer game of the week. Now, this is my laughter show that I used to do in Las Vegas. My regular show, like I was telling you earlier, was 7 o'clock in the morning. I go back to the studio to do the pro football show, which we covered both the NFL and the NFC and the AFC. We used to go back and do that at 7 o'clock at night. Now, we're going to be following the Packers, and whoever, the show goes from now, the Packers game in a week, until the 13th. So, if you ladies thought you got ignored on Valentine's Day, boy, this week is going to be murder. Valentine's Day is going to be competing with the Super Bowl. So I figure a lot of you are going to be getting like salamis in the shape of a football, maybe some cheese trays. I don't know. But it doesn't look too promising for Valentine's Day. It does, however, this year look, we're just going to give a brief preview. This year looks pretty promising for the Packers. Now, they're heavily favored to win the Super Bowl. FanDuel gives them a plus 750. What that translates into is that they have an 11.8% chance of winning the Super Bowl. Now, on the low end, you've got MGM in Las Vegas. They have the Packers at plus 2,000, or what that comes out to mean is a 4.35% chance of winning. Now, we'll see how everything goes off the window after the first game. You don't know what injuries are going to come up. There's just all kinds of things that happen. We've seen this before during this season. But this is what they're starting out with. Now, this week, the Packers are going to be in Pittsburgh on Thursday at 6 o'clock. The second game will be in Denver on Friday, August 20th at 7. And they wrap up the preseason back home. Only 1 of the 3 games at home. They'll be in Lambeau Field on Thursday, August 24th. They're going to be hosting the Cardinals at 7:15. Now, I'll tell you what, especially for this audience, this is going to be a big game. The season opener, they will be in Minnesota to face the Vikings. Now, the season opener is going to be on September 13th in Minnesota. It should be a good game. Now, my favorite, by far, coming from Chicago, there is no doubt about it, the Packers-Bears game. I will tell you, the worst Bears-Packers game is better than the best Super Bowl I've ever watched. And this season, game one is going to be in Lambeau on Sunday the 10th. Sunday would be October 11th at 3:25. The second game is going to be in Chicago on Christmas Day at noon. Both of these stadiums are the way football should be played. You got Soldier Field out on Lake Michigan, Lambeau Field on Lake Michigan. They're both open. They get all of the elements. They get the weather. They get the ice. It's just smash mouth football. I always love that Packers-Bears game. you know, one team could be in first, the other place team could be winless, and that'll be the one game they win. I've never seen such a great game, and it is just all out to get that taking place. So we'll see how things come in. Now, they caught a real break on the bye. Their bye is going to be the last week of November. So it's going to give them a good time to rest up going into the end of the season when they're playing off for those playoff spots. And they're also there, obviously, if they're going to their favorite to go into the Super Bowl, they are even more favored to take the division and to make it into the playoffs. So we're probably going to be going in pretty good. Now, if you're looking for a great place to watch the games, you want to stop by one of these fine sponsors. We got Scenic Drive Resort out in Delta, and they're just southeast of Iron River. You know, I talk about them. And Sunday is fun day. You want to stop by all their Sundays. They have special fun day specials. And don't forget, their Friday night fish fry is incredible. They have got the best walleye I've ever had. It's fantastic. Also, you have Beta Lake Saloon in Iron River. They're going to have pregame specials. So you want to check what your, these are for the preseason specials. You want to check what your bartender. They're going to have a complete list of specials also going into the regular season. And they are going to be having a Bloody Mary contest. You want to step in this. And then in Ashland, you got Boomers out on Sandberg Road in Ashland. Step by to get some great burgers and fries. You want to enjoy their Friday night fish fry. And once again, everybody, nobody's really all that prepared for the preseason. It's kind of like it snuck up everybody. They've all got some major events coming up for when the season opens up. But we got three great places. We got, like I say, Scenic Drive Resort, Battle Axe Saloon, and Boomers. And we're going to go to break. When we come back from break, I'm going to talk to you about some of the things that are going on and the endorsements that I'm going to make. We'll be back right after this.

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Well, welcome back to the show. I got to let you know kind of what happened on Tuesday. We're forming the Northland Conservative Sportsman's Group. We decided to put together a group, and this came from, oh, for the past 6 weeks or so, I've been working, well, actually since June 30th. I've hit 300 doors in the city of Ashland and down in Mellon and Marengo, getting to know people, talking to people, listening to their concerns, putting out literature, hanging up signs, but mostly listening to the people and putting together a list of people who want to do things. And you look at the different groups and everything, and I decided to go with this. We put together the group that we start it with. We want to do something that's active. A lot of times, like within your county parties and that, this time of the year, it's like every other year, membership goes up, people come out, it's all during the election. And then right after the election, membership nosedives, you start getting two or three people showing up to meetings, nobody's interested in it. So we wanted to get together a group of like-minded individuals that are going to be an active group that bring people together year-round. We're going to be interested in hunting and fishing, snowmobiling, and everything that makes Wisconsin what Wisconsin is. Now, we're going to be working together on the road to victory. I told you about that. We have not come up with a date, and we won't be coming up for a date. I don't know if we'll have it by Saturday, but by the Saturday after, we'll have this the date put together and what have you. It is going to be at Whispering Pines Golf Club in Iron River. Where else? Iron River's with everything. And it's going to be a pizza party. It's going to be free to everybody who comes. You'll have to buy your own drinks, whether you want coffee, pop, or they've got a full bar. And they also have a great banquet hall. So you'll be able to go outside. You'll be able to be inside. And just like what we did with the meet and greet, the road to victory is going to be set up the same way. It's going to be casual. Everybody's going to have a chance to talk. But more importantly, you're going to be able to walk around and talk and get to know your candidates. We are also, and I just feel so big in this, the youth, our kids, you know, we want to keep them in our sports. We want to keep them in our traditions. So to kick that off, and I'm going to be meeting with Scott this week. We're going to be setting up a time. Scott has opened up a pheasant club right here in Ashland. So it's close. I mean, it's 7 minutes from my house to get there. This is like a dream come true for me. We are going to have a youth trap shoot. Now, this pheasant club is Freedom Feather Ranch. Scott's going to be at the show next week, and we're going to talk about it, and it'll be next week or the week after we'll start his ads for the ranch and be inviting people to come out. Now, what I have done, we're going to put this together. It's going to be really nice. You're going to be able to come out and shoot. We haven't decided what the criteria is, what the two groups are going to be, but we're going to have two winners from the trap shoot. Each of the winners, what they are going to win is going to be a pheasant hunt. So they'll both be able to get out and do some hunting. You know, the whole reason why you trap shoot is to get in place for birds. So it's going to be a pheasant hunt complete with a dog. They've got some yellow labs that he has working out there, and it's a beautiful facility. A lot of room to hunt, can host a lot of hunters, and he also, you know, it's just for yourself. If you go out there and you want to do a little bit of pheasant hunting, if you're a little bit rusty, that's okay. You know, you come in and shoot around the trap before you go. Get yourself loosened up. Get yourself in shape for this. So it's the club's geared towards the hunt. Also with Scott, he's a certified firearms instructor. He can give safety courses. He can do your CCW. He can set up and do the hunter safety classes for the kids to get their licenses. This is a real asset for us. We're trying to get this.
I want to get the people together, but, you know, it's like, well, the Republican Party is supposed to be the party of the Second Amendment and everything, and you always hear about it. You get a good talk. I want to get out and bring people in and do something other than just talk. So we'll be having events throughout the year. We got two coming up right now before the general election that I want to get this out. And a lot of things that we're going to be doing, besides being politically oriented, we want to bring in kids into our sports and keep them active in it. Now, at the beginning of the show, I told you I am going to make some endorsements now. I was not going to do this, but having read everything that I'm reading on social media and online, it calls for this. Once again, these are my endorsements. I want to make this perfectly clear. These are my endorsements. This has nothing to do with KDAL or Midwest Communications. This is not their opinion. This is nothing of the sort. This is strictly from me. And I make these endorsements by having met all the candidates, having talked to all of the candidates, having worked with several of them. This past week or a week before last, I was out with Eric Severinsen, who is a medical doctor, and he was endorsed by Steve from Four Winds. And there was a personal endorsement. It wasn't a Four Winds endorsement. He gave that as a personal endorsement. I'm going to be endorsing Eric Severinsen. I hope that you'll take a look at this and think about these things when you go in to vote. It is important. You want to take a look at what we're coming into in this next session. This is not going to be an easy session, either on the state level and certainly not on the federal level. But we're going to need some people. We have to come together and start closing ranks and getting behind people. So I'm going to be endorsing Eric Severinsen. I hope that you'll follow with me and vote for him. I hope that you've had a chance to hear from him. I know he's been all over. Eric was on a step by Saturday of Blueberry Fest. I know he's out in Iron River. He had worked the Iron Fest and the Blueberry Fest, and he was working in Iron River. He's done a fantastic job. The other person I'm going to be endorsing would be the person I'll be spending Tuesday with at the Victory Party on the election night on Tuesday is Michael Alfonso. Now, Michael Alfonso, he's been born up here. He's not a newcomer up here, contrary to what they try and paint in social media. He grew up in Hayward. He went to school in Hayward. He hunts, he fishes, he plays hockey. He worked his way through college. He paid for college. It was a pay-as-you-go. He didn't have any loans or anything. He worked construction. Most importantly to me, because I saw what happened in the Reagan Revolution, I was part of that unbeknownst, and we ended up killing the Reagan Revolution. Well, everybody's jumping up and down saying, I am a Reagan Republican, and they killed it. Now, we have people jumping up and down saying, I am a Trump Republican. Well, with everybody jumping up and down yelling they're a Trump Republican, there's only one candidate that was endorsed by Donald Trump. That was Michael Alfonso. Trump did not do this because Sean Duffy's his father-in-law. I love these claims of nepotism. You know, I crack it up. It cracks me up. If your father was a baker, they expect you to be a baker. But if your father's in politics, now it's nepotism. He's a good candidate. He's ready to go. And he has the confidence of President Donald Trump. I don't know what else more you can do. You know it's going to be a rough, very rough time this next year. Now you're going to need people who are going to back the president. And that's why Donald Trump picked them. We are going to go to break. And when we come back from break, we'll kind of wrap it up. Be back right after this.

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Well, welcome back to the show. And I hope you remember, this is the election is going to be coming up this Tuesday. Early voting's already taking place. If you haven't gotten out and voted, get out and vote. Vote on Tuesday. I know a lot of us like to do the traditional thing and go out on Tuesday. The thing about this election is it's a primary. And I didn't intend to make an endorsement, but things just brought themselves up that there needed to be an endorsement made. I've refrained from saying anything negative about any Republican candidate. And I would, if you're for a candidate, tell people about what's good about their candidate. Don't criticize the other candidates. On Wednesday, we're all going to have to lick our wounds, shake off whatever loss that we had of the people that we're backing or not backing, and come together and make those people who won the primary. This primary is a vetting. It's the best vetting process that we can have. It's going to assure that we get the strongest and best candidates to come out. So I hope you vote. I want to once again, as always, thank you so very, very much for inviting me into your home and spending this Saturday. We'll talk again next week.

0: 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Now, the other great folk singer from Minnesota's Mesabi Iron Range. Here's Paul Metza. And I wish I could see
1: stars over the... Good morning, ladies and gentlemen of the Northland and beyond. We got people streaming from all over the world. And you are in for a big treat today on Stars Over the Prairie. This is your host, Paul Metza. We've got one of Minnesota's greatest guitar players, songwriters, and singers, one of the coolest cats, and a fellow Finn, Eric Koskinen, in the studio, and he's going to be playing live. We're going to play a tune or two together, and he was kind enough to drive down from Silver Bay, where he was playing in concert last night. He's back up there tonight at a private show. If there's tickets available, you can find them at Rocky Wall Entertainment. For those of you that listen to us week after week, and we sure appreciate it, you know we do this show 238 somersaults directly down the hill from Bob Dylan's childhood home, and but a stone's throw away from Bob Dylan Way, which runs just south of Superior Street in Tilt Town, the air-conditioned city, the Zenith City by the unsalted sea, Duluth, Minnesota. As usual, I've got my wingman, Chris Allen, with me. Chris, how was your week?
2: It was a busy one this week, and it didn't feel good for most of it, so it was a tough week to get through.
1: You were physically ailing?
2: Yeah.
1: Emotionally or together? Spiritually? You got it. You all lined
2: up. One of those is somewhere, yeah.
1: Well, great. Well, I'm really, really anxious to hear what the air is going to tell us and play today. But it was a momentous time in Duluth this week in 1956, because the last surviving Civil War Union Army veteran died in Duluth, a man by the name of Albert Wolfson.
2: Wow.
1: Yeah, he was 100, and now people say, some say 106, some say 107, some say 110. But Albert Wolfson was the last surviving Union soldier of the Civil War. He died after spending several weeks in a coma. He was born in Jefferson County, New York, on February 11th, 19 or 1850. Wolfson was 11 years old in 1861 when his parents moved to southern Minnesota. 3 years later, at the age of 14, following his father's death, he enlisted in the Union Army, either lying with his mother's permission or just snuck himself in, as the maximum enlisting age at that time was 18. He got into the Union Army, you like this because you're a drummer, Chris, as a drummer. And his teenage...
2: Only because he knew some Skinner tunes, right?
1: Well, had it been 100 and some years later, he probably would have. But the teenager was made a drummer and a bugler in Company C of the 1st Minnesota Heavy Artillery. The Union was deployed to Tennessee, but never saw any action. We're getting this information from our friend Tony Dierks at Zenith City Press. I highly recommend you follow Tony's work. He has weekly email shout-outs, and also he's written several books. The guy knows more about the history of Duluth Superior than just about anyone I've met since I moved up here back in 2021. And when I did move up in 2021, as Chris, you know, I rented the first floor of Bob Dylan's childhood home, right up the street from here, for a year, from Bill Pagel, the world's greatest Dylan collector, who owns, you know, you're a great collector when you own both Bob Dylan's childhood Duluth home and the childhood and his teenage home up in Hibbing. Bill owns them both and has just an amazing collection of Dylan memorabilia. He also runs a great website called

0: And we, I didn't know if he was, you know, mowed lawns in the neighborhood or if he owned the house. Mm-hmm. So his name, he might have spent some time rocking as a hippie because his name was, nickname was Moon. But a very nice cat. And so I said, you mowing lawns in the neighborhood? Or I said, do you live here? He goes, no, I own the house. So we started to talk, and I knew this Albert Wolfson, the oldest living Civil War survivor, lived in the neighborhood, but I didn't know where. He goes, yeah, this was the house that Albert Wolfson used to live in for a year, for like 40 or 50 years. And so over the course of time, I learned more about Albert Wolfson. I actually have a friend of mine named Fran who would babysit my other dog, Blackie, when I came up to Duluth, who turns out to be Albert's granddaughter. And when he passed in 56, they had a funeral at the Duluth Army. They had over 1,500 people. All the luminaries, political luminaries, and others came from across the country, and it was featured in Life magazine. And my friend Fran is a little curly-haired girl sitting right next to her mother and father at the funeral. But it was a very historic occasion. There is a beautiful statue of Mr. Wolfson in the City Hall downtown and other commemorations. And also at the Gettysburg battle site, there is the Minnesota contingent of the Union Army helped win, which a lot of people say won. That was the decisive battle in the Civil War. There's also a plaque for Albert Wolfson down there. We're going to get Fran on the show one of these days. She's a shy gal, but she told me a story how when she was a little girl, her mother was a little girl, they've got a picture of Albert Wolfson talking. Now, this must have been in, you know, whenever telephones were invented. When was that? You're a tech guy, Chris. Let's say 1913, maybe?
1: Yeah, it was probably maybe a little bit before then.
0: Yeah.
1: Yeah.
0: But anyway, her mother has a picture of Albert Wolfson talking to Ulysses S. Grant on the telephone. And you can't, I mean, I just love history.
2: Yeah, me too.
0: And and we're going to talk with my guest, Eric Koskinen, about Bob Dylan, because he's Dylan's influence. Well, anybody that picked up a guitar in the last 60 years and wrote a song has been influenced by Bob Dylan. But I know Eric has, and Eric's been seeing some shows that we've talked about. We'll talk about that. But so when Dylan used to go to New York, and when he left in 1959, ended up there in 1960, he hitchhiked from Minneapolis with a guitar case in the middle of January to hitchhike out to New York. And like I like to say, who but an Iron Ranger would take a guitar and hitchhike in the middle of winter to New York City?
1: Because it ain't no thing to us.
2: It's warm down there in southern Minnesota.
0: So, but when Bob got out to the New York, he used to go to the New York Public Library and read the microfiche, you know, the little film captures of the old newspapers from the Civil War, mm-hmm. and developed a real interest in the Civil War. And it's my belief, my theory, that his interest in the Civil War was picked by walking past Albert Wolfson's house, to not only just to go to and from kindergarten, but probably, you know, at other times when he's just hanging out in the neighborhood. And it's said that when students would walk by Albert Wolfson when he was on his front porch, they'd salute, because everybody knew his stature, mm-hmm. in the history of the Union Army. But anyway, that's my take on Bob Dylan's interest in the Civil War, which I think directly came from the great Albert Wolfson, who lived but a half a block down the alley from Abe and Beattie Zimmerman.
1: Wow.
0: And young Bob, soon to be years later, Bob Dylan. Here's a song that was in the movie Gods and Generals. It's one of my top 10 Dylan songs of all time. It's got a great video with it if you want to track it down on YouTube. It's called Cross the Green Mountain. We're going to listen to a little bit of that and then be back with my special guest, my fellow Finn, my Sumi brother, Eric Koskinen.

look into the eyes of my merciful friend, and then I ask myself,

0: then who will need?
1: Oh yeah, this is a phenomenal song and the video that I was just talking to my buddy Eric. It's a great video. Has all the guys in the band.
2: Yeah.
1: But incredible. Dylan is rocking this incredible beard. Yeah. And
2: it's kind of like the one he put on for the Newport Folk Festival.
1: Yeah. I wonder if it wasn't the same damn one.
2: Yeah.
1: Eric Goskin, thanks so much for driving down from Silver Bay.
2: Easy drive. How are you doing today?
1: I'm doing thanks really good. I was so, you know, I'll tell the people out there in the radio audience, I got a hip to Eric back, and I had a little gig. I came back from New York City in 98, I think. I was out there for about a year and a half. I ended up in Northeast renting. I ended up buying the house. And I had played by then every gig in Minneapolis, St. Paul, and I was looking for a place to set up shop. So I walked into Nye's Polonaise Room, and they had was a dinner club. Started in 1964, and then on the other side, they had the polka stage with the world's most dangerous polka band,
2: yeah,
1: with Ruth and Al and the gang,
2: yeah.
1: Ruth Adams, and so I don't know if anybody has ever played that stage without an accordion. So I went to the guy that I walked over there with my little promo kit, and the guys knew me. By then, I had played enough around town. Thank God they did. And I said, hey, give me Sunday nights on that stage. And because the thing, you know, Eric, it was like a walking in, it was like a David Lynch movie.
2: It was like hanging out with the mob.
1: I know you had Fallen Priest.
2: In a good way.
1: Yeah, in a good way. Drunken frat girls, politicians, musicians like Eric and I. But I walked in and I said, hey, give me 6 weeks Sunday nights, $100, one martini, a prime rib sandwich, and if nothing happens, we'll shake hands and part as friends. I ended up doing two or three nights a week there for about 3.5 years and ended up going to booking at Famous Dave's and playing over there. But then, a week or two later, the great Molly Mayer.
2: So you started the weekly thing.
1: Yeah.
2: I didn't know that.
1: Yeah. And so Molly started, I believe you guys were playing Wednesday nights, right?
2: We started Wednesday nights.
1: Yeah.
2: 5.5 years.
1: Yeah. So you guys took over, and then it opened up to just all kind. You know, the New Primitives played down there and all kinds of.
2: Yeah, the Belfast, I think Belfast Cowboys.
1: Yeah.
2: Did they do it? Or a little version of that, like the St. Dominic's. I don't remember.
1: Yeah, exactly. Yeah. Terry Walsh, yeah, some version. But while I was there, I had, you know, it was the play. All the hipsters hung out there after their show. So I had Ani DeFranco come in and sit in with me. Pat D'Anizio from the Smithereens, who I met when I was in New York when I played at Folk City. He was the sound guy.
2: Yeah.
1: And that was in 86. And about 6 months later, the Smithereens just took off with their song "While Asleep." And we became good friends, and he was playing in town. He got up on stage, and you know how this goes. And so we're figuring out what tunes to play together. He didn't know any blues, and I didn't know anything by The Who. So we just talked over the microphone. But so you started playing there, Eric Koskinen, with Molly and...
2: So we split the night. Yeah, we... what night? What year did we... That was... You know, what I remember was, speaking of hipsters hanging out there, it was... We started within a couple weeks of Esquire magazine naming it the coolest bar in America.
1: Yeah. Oh, yeah. I remember that.
2: So the first 6 months, it was crammed.
1: Yeah.
2: But nobody was listening to the music, you know. And then it started to fade out, and then it just started to become music lovers, music fans, music people hanging out, and other musicians and stuff. And it became that. I remember some nights early on, before it became kind of a popular thing, it would just, you'd see like 10 musicians in the audience for a while. Only musicians would show up sometimes.
1: Yeah.
2: We were good. We were a good band.
1: Oh, great band. Yeah. And so that's where I got hip to Eric Koskinen, my guest. And then over the years, you know, Eric's been playing all over and you know, putting out records and getting acclaim and playing in towns I've been in. And then, but we really didn't get to know each other till when?
2: We always just run into each other.
1: Play. Yeah, we'd run into each other, yeah. But never really hung out, chat, or play together. Yeah. And then you invited me to sit in at the Cedar a couple months ago, which I really enjoyed, and thanks for...
2: We'll do it again. Yeah. We're going to do it again this winter, same yeah. thing.
1: Cool, and yeah. And we're going to play, hopefully play a song or two today together. But since then, I really dug into the Eric Koskinen discography, a lot of which you can find. And this is a golden quote. Whoever wrote this, buy them an expensive shot of booze in a mirror. They said, Spin Out Records said, writes like Dylan, looks like Hank Williams, walks like John Wayne, smokes like James Dean, and plays like no one else.
2: That was a long time ago.
1: Well, and you've gotten better, man. You're one of my favorite guitar players in the world. And I love my guitar players. And the Minneapolis Star Tribune said, as dazzling a guitarist as he is, an evocative storyteller songwriter. And then they go on to say, the best country songwriter in Minnesota.
2: That's a big thing.
1: That's high praise,
2: That's
1: Eric.
2: High praise. I'm not sure I know what to do with it, but well, I take it. I put it on the wall, I guess.
1: There you go.
2: Whatever wall.
1: You feel like it's early yet? You feel like playing this one?
2: Yeah, I'll do a song. You want to do? You want to?
1: Yeah, I'll play. Why don't you get warmed up, and then I'll get my guitar together over here. What are we going
2: to
1: hear?
2: I used to start, I kind of started in Duluth, Minnesota. You know, I mean, I was playing in high school in New York, and I was playing in high school in Michigan. I went to high school in both those places. The first town I ever went on tour to was Duluth, Minnesota.
1: Really? Where did you play? Fitkers?
2: Fitkers, yeah.
1: Yeah.
2: 97, I think.
1: Wow. Yeah. That was not long after. I played
2: just
1: opening.
2: Graduated from high school.
1: Yeah,
2: 17.
1: Wow. Yeah. I played opening night there. In 90, I believe it was 96, yeah.
2: Yeah, yeah, I started like right then.
1: Wow, good for you.
2: Yeah.
1: And then the other guy, our good friend Charlie Parr, rocked there weekly for a long time.
2: He did, yeah.
1: You know, Tim Nelson and Rod Raymond did a lot for the music scene here in the Twin Ports.
2: Yep.
1: They should both be commended.
2: Absolutely, I agree with that. And I know they had a little bit to do with starting the studio at Sacred Heart.
1: Yeah.
2: Him and Al, the gear that went in there was the gear that I learned how to work on in Michigan, and Bernie Larson sold it to those guys. And
1: cool.
2: I recorded a record in there, and one of the first records in there. And, it's not, you can't find it anywhere right now. So it was in...
1: It's a collector's item, as
2: 02,
1: they say.
2: I think in 02 is when I did a record in there. We did it in 24 hours.
1: Yeah.
2: Never went to sleep.
1: With Eric Swanson or with Bernie?
2: Bernie and Tom Fab Johnson engineered it.
1: Okay.
2: Yeah. Yeah.
1: So that's how you pronounce Tom's last name.
2: Yeah. Fab Johnson. Yeah, that's right. Yeah, that is how you pronounce it.
1: Cool.
2: Well, this is an older one, but for kind of from around that era a little bit, called Learning the Hard Way. And I just started doing it again. So.
1: Beautiful. Well, we're honored to have you here to play it.
2: 25 miles till you get to town. 25 miles to the mountaintop. 25 miles and I'm out of here. And baby, I don't wanna hear you cry.

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Baby, I don't want to hear you say, but you know I'm gonna anyway.

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0: Man, that sounded so good, Eric Koskinen.
1: Thanks for having me, man. This is great.
0: That's a really beautiful sounding guitar. What year is that bad boy?
1: I think it's like a 77 or a 76. Wow, I don't remember exactly.
0: That was a good year for guitars.
1: Yeah. This is my first good guitar in high school.
0: Oh, really?
1: Yeah.
0: I'm glad you still have it.
1: Yeah, me too.
0: So many good guitars have gone.
1: Man,
0: can't get rid of them. The trade-in.
1: Yeah. If I only had it now, I could pay off my house. I hear that so many times.
0: You know, I was sitting around with Bob Scoggin, a great union musician, man. The guy plays 350 nights a year. Occasionally has to put on the Lederhosen and do the Oompa-pa gigs.
1: Oh, yeah.
0: But anyway, he's a working fool. And Al Oikra, you might know Al.
1: I know of.
0: Yeah, he would plays with the Big Room, played with the Metzger Group for years, and Cats Under the Stars. We were doing a session one year, and talking about all the guitars that we ruined in junior high wood shop, right?
1: Yeah,
0: because I had to refinish that '66 Gibson Melody Maker with that beautiful brown sunburst with a really thick lacquer on it. It took me forever to get that down to a natural finish. Bob Scoggin did the same thing with a cherry red 1963 ES335. Yeah. Had to get it down to natural finish. But the biggest culprit of the bunch, Al Oikri, took his grandfather's 1959 factory green Telecaster.
1: Oof.
0: Of which God knows was there less than 100 made. Had to take it down to natural finish. Anyway, the chord story's going on. See, we're going to have Eric on for the whole show. He's going to play some more. We're going to play a little bit together. But if you would like to ask Mr. Koskinen a question, we're going to open up the studio lines.
1: Oh, no.
0: Which are 218-722-0839. Once again, 218-722-0839. But right now, we got to hear from the kind people that keep Stars Over the Prairie on the air week after week.
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0: I'm $100 short of the alimony bill.
1: All right, that was a great song called The 4th of July by my guest, Eric Koskinen. Eric, everybody should have a 4th of July song.
2: I think so.
1: You know, Dave Alvin's got one. Springsteen's got one.
2: They got good ones too, man.
1: Yeah.
2: They're probably inspirations, really.
1: This was, but I loved your 4th of July. So you've got, we were just talking on the break about John Bushy, the guy that really, you know, you had the folks that are doing the Dylan Fest. They did a lot to bring Dylan back into the consciousness here in the Twin Ports. But John Bushy's Highway 61 radio show was phenomenal. And you said
2: I used to drive it. Yeah, I used to drive here from Michigan to, I oftentimes play Friday and Saturday.
1: Okay.
2: Somewhere around here, Bayfront Blue Saloon. I used to play solo from 10 till 2 or whatever
1: it was. I met Dave Dudley there.
2: Oh, yeah.
1: Six days on the road.
2: And it's some wild nights in that place. But if I came in on a Saturday, I'd be coming into town in the Superior, and that show would come on. And the first time I heard it, and I was like, what is this?
1: Yeah, right.
2: All this unreleased bootleg stuff, basically, and live stuff, you know? And I was maybe sort of curious at the time how he even got away with it.
1: Right.
2: You know, I don't know if that was, you know, who knows? Maybe Dylan liked it and didn't call his people.
1: I think he and certainly his people respected what John was doing, so it was kind of a wink-wink tacit approval.
2: Yeah, so I would drive. So if I came in on Friday and I'd stay, and then I would just drive around Duluth, you know, when that show is on, and listen to it for the whole time, or I'd go sit somewhere, you know, but I like to drive and listen at the same time. So I just drive circles around the city and
1: he had a great radio voice.
2: Yeah.
1: You know, that real beautiful baritone. Yeah. I did the same thing, Eric, when I used to live in the cities and I was driving up there and range, I would time, cause you could always pick up KUMD just a little bit north of Hinckley.
2: Yeah.
1: So I would time my drive to the St. John's show.
2: Yeah, I did this. I mean, I ended up starting to do that for sure.
1: Yeah.
2: I met a guy, is it Carlson, the bookstore, the big bookstore?
1: Yeah, down the road. Sure.
2: I met a guy in there that he started giving me, I was in there talking to him one day, and he's like, oh, you like those live Dylan things? And he started giving me, every time, he'd give me like 10 different concerts on CD every single time I'd come to town. Recent, like 2001, 2002. Stuff, you know.
1: Which were great years for Dylan, too, by the way.
2: Yeah, and the bootlegs were good. A lot of them, you know. The quality and stuff. You know.
1: That's the amazing thing about Bob, because so much, you know, I mean, you know this better than anybody. You'll go see a show. I went and see him in Shakopee on July 6th, and about 6 hours later, the whole show was online.
2: Yeah, you know? Yeah, I heard it because I was bummed I couldn't see it because I was coming back from tour.
1: It was a great show. Talk about Dylan's influence on Eric Koskinen.
2: Yeah. I never had the normal, I mean, I had a harmonica holder. It wasn't necessarily a Dylan thing, I guess. I had grew up listening to this great singer named Dave Moore, who was a great, one of the best black harmonica players, you know, and now we're friends. I've played a bunch of stuff with him.
1: Say hi to him. I haven't seen him in years, but he used to always play with Greg Brown when he gets to the series.
2: Sure. Yeah. So me and Greg Brown and Iris Dement and Pieta Brown and Bo Ramsey, we just did a big show at the Engler for Dave Moore in December.
1: Oh, cool.
2: Yeah, and so I kind of was the band leader, and then I picked one song to do, but I grew up seeing him play with that.
1: Yeah,
2: how good he was at the harmonica. You know? So I had one for a while. Never could get that good at it.
1: But, right.
2: But the Dylan thing, you know, I didn't kind of learn like the '60s. I learned a bunch of them, but I didn't learn and copy the '60s like folk stuff, like so many people would. You know,
1: playing
2: the harmonica holder and trying to sort of sound like Dylan of that era. You know. I was kind of really intrigued by that more of the late 90s, early 2000s era as far as the delivery of the band.
1: Right.
2: The delivery of the music, the delivery of the stage show, the way the roots music got kind of refigured in his mind.
1: Right.
2: You know, because he would directly copy some old crazy cool stuff, or he would completely take it his own place.
1: Right.
2: He was up to him how he wanted to do that, and nobody was going to ever determine that except him.
1: And that and the great band, you know, the band back then, I think, was before Larry and Charlie had John Jackson and Bucky Baxter.
2: Yeah, I saw that a bunch when I lived in New York. I saw those guys play.
1: Yeah, Bucky, you know, he produced my record, Whistling Past the Graveyard. He was in town at the Orpheum for 5 nights with Dylan on his off night, got in a cab and said, "Hey, where's the best music in town?" The cabbie, God bless him, wherever he is, said, "Oh, you got to hear Metz at the Five Corners." I did.
2: Is that where
1: four,
2: it was?
1: Yeah, 4 years of Tuesdays. He came in, he's condescent, invited me to go down and do a demo, which I did, at a studio called Moondog Studios in Nashville that he owned with Gary Talent. And then from that point on, as long as Bucky was alive and playing with, I always got fourth, fifth, sixth row seats for Bob Dylan shows.
2: Oh, man, that's awesome.
1: Yeah, it was really cool. So...
2: when I was graduating from the year before I graduated high school, they did the Unplugged thing. And
1: yeah,
2: I got to see it on TV. Like, we didn't have TV when I was a kid. And all of a sudden, I moved to New York and we had TV for the first time. And that came on, and it's, you know, Bucky Baxter killed, you know.
1: Yeah.
2: So I was really enthralled by the guys. You know, a buddy of mine plays with the drummer, Winston Watson, a bunch now.
1: Oh, cool.
2: But I was really enthralled by the way they put that together. You know, and they had the extra keyboard organ player, Brendan O'Brien, sat in for that. And I mean, that's the one thing they haven't like reissued yet. I'm still kind of waiting to see. Maybe somebody else owns the rights to it or something like that. I'm not sure.
1: Well, you know, and the thing what I loved too in that period, back when Bob used to let those guys sing harmony.
2: Yeah.
1: You know, because I mean, those Dylan songs, those choruses, man. Those harmonies send it into outer space.
2: Oh, yeah, shall be released. And...
1: Yeah, they're so powerful. But, well, speaking of Dylan, I got my little guitar. Let's see if I'm. How's the balance there, Chris? We good? Let's do that old chestnut there, Erica.

0: stage here.
1: Yes.
0: I stole that from Bob.
1: Nice.
0: Yeah, he did that. So, Eric, you are, I was looking at your Eric Koskin as my guest. That was really fun, by the way.
1: That was great, man.
0: Yeah. I was looking at just your June calendar, man. You were like a working dog, man.
1: Yeah, I have been the last 3-4 years.
0: That's phenomenal.
1: Now, came out of COVID and was like, you know what? I'm saying yes to everything.
0: Yeah.
1: And I haven't started saying no yet. I'm going to soon, I think. I just took a little break. I just had a break. It was 10 days.
0: Good for you.
1: Yeah, I had a hernia surgery and I broke a rib. That was my 10 days.
0: Wow.
1: But we're back at it.
0: Well, you better recover, because there's a lot, man. When I saw you at this, I had the honor of playing with you at the Cedar, but I was just sitting in the audience. You've got, of course, your biggest fan in America, I think she's listening, is Ivy Vineo.
1: Ivy's she's a special human.
0: Yeah.
1: For sure.
0: And who in Arnie, of course, Dr. Arnie, her husband.
1: Yeah.
0: And who is that wonderful gentleman that they take to the show?
1: I think Rainbow Trout.
0: Yeah.
1: Huge music person, also a radio host up in Grand Marais.
0: Yeah, and how old is Rainbow?
1: 93, I think.
0: Wow.
1: I don't want to overstep my bounds. I'm quite sure he's 93. I don't want to say he's 94 yet because I'm not sure.
0: Wow.
1: But maybe he's 93.
0: Really a sweet cat.
1: Yeah. He got me a really nice new cowboy hat. He said I needed a new cowboy hat. All my cowboy hats were falling apart. So he special ordered me this cowboy hat from Texas. And, you know, I couldn't be there to try it on and all that kind of stuff. So it didn't really quite fit at first. So I spent all this time and I'm trying to get in touch with the company fix it and get it reformed and all this stuff, and they stopped responding to me, which I was kind of surprised about. And so I went online, I figured out how to do it myself. I reshaped it myself and got it all squared away, and then last night was the first gig I've worn it.
0: Cool.
1: Yeah, to a real gig, and it was a little breezy and it stayed on my head. It was perfect, man.
0: That is fantastic.
1: Yeah, Rainbow's been treating me real good.
0: Well, may he live forever.
1: Yeah, man.
0: Well, you are, I know, a very industrial Finlander, and you get a lot done.
1: Yeah.
0: And we're going to hear a little more. But before we do that, we got to hear from the people that keep Stars Over the Prairie on the air, and then we'll be back probably for one more song with the great Eric Koskinen.
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0: right, that is my guest, Eric Hoskin. Eric, what was the song? What did we just hear?
1: Six-pack of beer and a pack of cigarettes.
0: Sounds like my lunch.
1: Yeah. Yeah.
0: So now, how many, you've also, when I see you're a very industrious guy, you've also got your own studio.
1: I do, and I've been working on records with other people for many years now.
0: So, like, who's some people we should know about that have been through your studio and recorded? That we might not know, but we should.
1: That you might not know that you should. Well, a great singer-songwriter named Luke LeBlanc out of Minneapolis. You probably, I wouldn't be surprised if you knew his dad, but yeah.
0: Yeah, right. Didn't he go by Little Diamonds at one point?
1: Yeah. I produced the last three of his records.
0: Oh, cool.
1: Amazing records, man. He is such a good writer.
0: Yeah, my good buddy Harvey Van Horn turned me on to him like when he was a kid.
1: Yeah. Yeah, his dad, on our weekly gig, his dad would show up and be like, hey, man, you gotta let my kid sing.
0: Usually it's the mother, but.
1: No, well, yeah, it's his dad. It was his dad. His dad just passed away, unfortunately, unexpectedly. But he's out there doing it, man. He's a great, great writer.
0: Beautiful.
1: Yeah.
0: Well, you know what? We just got a little bit of time left. Eric Hoskin is hiking back up to play. If there might be tickets available, go to RockyWallEntertainment.org. They do a fundraiser that helps fund the Nelson French produced. Music in the Park series up there in Silver Bay. They got a couple more weeks coming up. But in the meantime, we got Eric here, and we're going to play one of his songs called, what's it called?
1: Keep My Baby With Me.
0: All right.

0: Another great song by my guest, Eric Koskinen. Man, I just...
1: Thanks so much for having me here, man.
0: Oh, I so enjoy your music and your vibe and your finishness and it all. And and I know you guys, you and your lovely wife, are doing your job down there, trying to keep... I know for this winter was tough, keeping ice out of the faces of the good people in southern Minnesota. So,
1: yes.
0: So thank you for
1: that. Still doing
0: that.
1: It. Yep.
0: Good for you.
1: Yeah, man.
0: Good for you. Anyway, I'm playing tonight at Carmody's Irish Pub, 308 East Superior Street, from 6 to 8. I've got books. I got records. You can track them all down at paulmetza.com. 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Thanks for listening. Like my dad used to tell me, remember, be kind and make someone happy.
1: Nice.

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1: NBC News Radio, I'm Lisa Carton. Former President Biden's cancer has spread. We get the latest from Lisa Taylor.
2: That's according to his son, Hunter Biden, who gave an update on his father's health during a wide-ranging interview with the BBC on Friday. Hunter Biden got emotional when discussing his father's health. He said the cancer has metastasized into his bones and further, and added it's very painful and it's very debilitating in many respects. The 83-year-old former president revealed his cancer diagnosis in May of last year, just months after his time in the White House ended.
1: Todd Blanche will be the next U.S. Attorney General. The Senate confirmed the acting attorney general after weeks of debate with a handful of Republicans in opposition. Early this morning, the Senate voted 50-49 to approve Blanche, with Republican Senator Susan Collins of Maine and Lisa Murkowski of Alaska joining Democrats in opposition. Blanche secured the final vote he needed from Louisiana Senator Bill Cassidy, who had previously been a holdout. Some Republicans expressed concerns about Blanche having a possible conflict of interest because he was President Trump's former personal attorney and because he helped create Trump's $1.8 billion anti-weaponization fund. Blanche formally rescinded the fund earlier this week. A red flag warning continues across the inland northwest because of hot temperatures, dry conditions, and gusty winds, conditions that can cause fires to grow. Firefighters increased containment on the Spokane fires. The Old Trail fire remains at 3,500 acres with 23% containment. The Autumn Lane fire has burned 5,700 acres and containment has increased to 47%. And the Fairview fire is 31% contained at 992 acres. Drugs are the official cause of death for Memphis Grizzly forward Brandon Clark, according to the LA Medical Examiner, who said Clark died from the effects of heroin and cocaine. He played his whole career in Memphis, which lasted for 7 seasons. 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
1: President Trump is acknowledging Republican voters may not show up in force for the upcoming midterms. Here's Scott Carr in Washington.
7: Without offering a reason behind their anger, Trump tells Punch Bowl News Republicans nationwide seem to be not very happy with their party right now.
8: They're not angry at me, but they are angry at Republicans.
7: Though post-midterms, he says he believes Republicans will keep control of both the U.S. House and Senate.
8: And even good presidents, they tend to lose the midterm, so I don't know what that is. Other than that, I'd say we should win easily.
7: Trump says he's stepping up his efforts to get out the vote with more speeches and more money from his $400 million super PAC.
1: President Trump is making a mining push in the U.S. Mark Mayfield fills us in.
9: Speaking at a mining industry roundtable at the State Department Friday afternoon, Trump spoke on the importance of mining rare earth minerals used in everything from military weapons to automobiles.
10: We're rebuilding the national defense stockpile and investing more than $12 billion in a brand new strategic mineral reserve. And we're protecting American workers with historic tariffs on foreign copper, aluminum, steel.
9: The president vowed America would never be reliant on hostile foreign nations for the minerals, adding the Interior Department is reopening shuttered mines and building new ones. The roundtable included Secretary of State Marco Rubio, Interior Secretary Doug Burgum, and top mining officials.
1: A disappointing update for Jackie the Big Bear Bald Eagle in California. Rich Cassone has details.
11: The team looking after her at the Ojai Raptor Center says in a social media post today that her blood values have declined again and her condition remains critical. A Raptor Center teammate says Jackie
12: remains in our intensive care unit, where she continues to receive oxygen therapy, supportive treatment, and round-the-clock monitoring. Last night was particularly difficult.
11: They say that while new scans have given them important information, they don't yet have a complete picture.
1: Jackie was rescued last month after a fight with a couple of other eagles left her unable to fly. Lisa Carton, NBC News Radio.
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0: Hey, good afternoon, and welcome to the Twin Ports Real Estate Show. Jim Ronding and Gary Callagher here. Mr. Callagher, how are you doing today?
1: Jim, we're doing real good up here in the Twin Ports. Beautiful weather that we're having. It's just very nice to have this after the cold start to the summer months that we've had here. But a lot of activity coming up here. We've got the big Blues Fest coming up here in the next week or so. And a lot of road construction that we're all trying to navigate. And but real estate market too, Jim, is locally here is hot and cold.
0: Oh, yeah.
1: I think we've got just a really hot and cold market up here. I think some properties are coming on the market and they're selling. They're getting multiple offers on them. And then some are and they're not.
0: Yeah.
1: They're just, and I mean, new listings. A new listing comes on, you think it, typically they do well. These are, in, you know, for the most part, your active neighborhoods that, you know, in terms of unit sales, are always very active. And these properties are just starting to sit. And so I think a couple of things have happened recently. I think the cost of purchasing has certainly risen. I think the mortgage rates have certainly gone up. And the I think some of the international conflict that we're dealing with is certainly, this is all a drag on the market. It's a drag on people's lives. It's a drag on, big ticket items that people want to purchase. And I think there's a lot of people being very cautious out there in the marketplace, especially when it comes to these big purchases. And I think there's a lot of, people just sitting on the sidelines saying, hey, we're going to wait. You know, we think these rates are going to come back down. And unless you are in a specific need that you've got to move or buy or whatever, I think some of this, passive market is just sitting there saying, we might even wait till next spring now, you know, because it just seems to be a lot more expensive to do this. But, we're seeing a bit of a slowdown. And I think we're also seeing, Jim, you know, historically, we have these spring markets, and it's been that way for the last several years, where it's a big frenzy.
2: Right.
1: And then, you know, people buy houses, and you've only got so much of a pool of buyers that exists. And as that pool begins to shrink, you start to see less activity. And I think that there are always houses that are going to do well in the marketplace, and there's always going to be an existing buyer pool, but the overall pool of buyers shrinks. And so as more properties come into the marketplace and the inventories rise, this is kind of a situation to where the market could start to swing back in favor of the buyers on some of these properties. What are your thoughts?
2: Well, I can't disagree. We have, I would say we've talked about, you know, the foreclosure notices are up down here. I can't quite see what they were saying, how much they're up, because I did a search of the entire multiple listing service for the Punta Gorda area, and there was only like 3 foreclosures that were listed. So it's foreclosure notices that they're talking about. I'm seeing a brisk market, though, because there's a lot of pending and closing sales going on, and everybody's kind of still a little bit busy around here. So, I mean, I've had, in the last month, I've closed several properties, and I kind of ran the string out a little bit, and now I'm looking to resupply the supply chain, if you know what I'm saying. So, it's a little slow for me personally, but I feel that that's already changing. People are, you know, down here, of course, our market is just about to flip or just about to start to flip, you know, where we're getting into people up there are thinking about, well, all right, this is the year that we're going to buy something down in Florida. So, you know, we're starting to see that kind of happen. Our upper end market is still moving. I mean, it's price sensitive, but it's still moving, along quite nicely, I think. So there's activity out there. There's a lot of out-of-state owners in my area. I would say, like, in my particular neighborhood of 500 homes, probably 30...

0: You know, as we always talk about, real estate's local in nature. And yeah. even though there is an overall reduction in pending sales, new home, you know, contracts being written, and the mortgage industry, I think, is indicating that there's been a pullback in purchase agreements. So I think that those things are just, I think you just attribute them, Jim, to the interest rates, number one, the economy, number two, and then I think some of these international conflicts are things that I think, again, are a drag on our local markets.
1: Well, I, for one, want to really see what, you know, the opening of the Strait of Hormuz is, which is what, you know, the talk is endless, it seems, but... if that does get, you know, back opened up, you know, all the way and things start to calm down, I want to think that that's going to have a tremendous impact on the way people are feeling here. And it should ease, you know, a lot of those financial pains that people are going through. So, hey, does either Wisconsin or Minnesota have a back to school tax-free time frame?
0: I haven't heard of that one. No, I'm not aware of that.
1: Okay, so there's many states, including Florida, that they have back to school. There are like all back to school supplies, like computers, clothes too. Clothes in Minnesota is always, you know, kind of tax free anyway. But down here they have what they call a tax free holiday, and that's going on right now. It started, I think, on the 20th of July. And I think it's the state of Florida does not charge any taxes on those kinds of items for the next month. And that really spurs on a lot of purchasing. And, you know, I think that there's a lot of getting back to school readiness down here. And a lot of the families down here probably are looking to that more than maybe purchasing a home right now. So it's kind of nice, though. I think that helps. You know, the starter families, you know, people with young kids that, you know, maybe not don't have a lot of disposable income. I think that's a really big benefit to them. And it's also good for our local economy. I mean, you know, a lot of spending going on. All of the Target parking lots are full.
0: Well, we're at that time of year where it's back to school, and some schools have already started. I know my grandson, they live in Virginia. He starts... I think the third week in August was when their school starts up. And so you're just in that mode, you know, and I think that's something too that could, you know, not necessarily be a drag on the market, but I think, you know, when you get back to school type stuff, people have other things that they're dealing with. And, you know, most, I would say the larger percentage of the market has already bought a home because schools and those types of things are very big for people and important in what they look at when they purchase.
1: Yeah, I don't disagree with that at all. I think that down here, the school year is a little bit different. I think that there's a lot of schools that are already in, you know, school districts that might have started already down here. And then there's school districts that start 2-3 weeks later. So it's kind of different, but that's the way it works down here. And but I do think that the upper end of the real estate market is moving down here. And, you know, when I was talking about those non-owner occupants, that's kind of a market that I go searching after and market to. Their ears are ringing right now. If they're thinking of selling, they're thinking about it right now. So there's a little bit of activity on people wondering how much is my property worth. So we'll see what that bodes into later on in the upcoming months.
0: Well, real quickly, Jim, I'm not sure how much time we have, but
1: 2 minutes on this segment.
0: Some of the mortgage rates by this is from our results mortgage, Katie Bouchard, mortgage loan officer. Your conventional 5% down currently sits at 6.875.
1: Yeah, same here.
0: 10% down is 6.875. Your FHA 3.5% down is 6.375, and VA no money down is 6.625. So the rates have. They're on the downside of 7%. And, you know, nationally, I believe you're probably sitting in that 6 to 6.75, you know, depending on where you live. But these rates are a lot closer to 7% than they are to 6%. And

0: When we started the spring, they were much closer to 6%. So that doesn't help our market. Getting these rates down would certainly help stimulate the marketplace.
1: Yeah, and I just looked earlier today, and we are also at 6.875 for you know the products that you were talking about. It's kind of a nice thing. I mean, if you're shopping out there and you're a first time, you know, or a low down payment home buyer, the FHA is pretty good rate right there, being a half a point less, you know.
0: Yeah, well, and you can get 15-year options too, which are can be quite a bit less. But overall, the mortgage rate environment is just not as good as it was in the first part of the year, and who knows when it's going to start to like stabilize in that downward trend.
1: All right, Kelly, we're on our first break here. So, folks, you are tuned into the Twin Ports Real Estate Show, and hang in there. We're going to be right back.
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0: Hey, welcome back to the Twin Forks Real Estate Show. Jim Ronning and Gary Gallagher here. If you're searching for anything down here in Florida real estate, give me a call. My number is 218-348-7653. And Mr. Gallagher, please give out your digits.
1: In the Twin Forks, 218-390-0615. Licensed in both Minnesota and Wisconsin.
0: All right.
1: Jim.
0: Go ahead.
1: Got a story that you and I have been talked about over the years, and there was an article in the Duluth News Tribune recently, and by a gal, well, maybe it's not a gal, but written by somebody by the name of Noah Towle, T-O-W-L-E, and but they were talking about, they're referring to the Morgan Park neighborhood.
0: Yeah.
1: And one of the things that you and I have discussed over the years about that St. Louis River corridor is the lack of retail. And as you get out of your Spirit Valley business district and you head west, there's not a lot of retail. There's just not a lot of stuff out there. There's no grocery stores, a couple of convenience stores, a couple of bars, but that's it. And those are actually out in Gary. When you go into Morgan Park, there's a little, you know, convenience store there on 88th Avenue West as you get into the Morgan Park proper. But as you get into, there's another little commercial area as you get a little bit farther down 88th Avenue West that has housed some commercial outlets. But there's not a significant amount of retail for people to do anything. And this article was referring to the lack of grocery stores out there.
0: Yeah, I agree with that for sure.
1: Well, no, it's no question about it. And the comment was, and if you don't have a car and you got to go shopping and your closest grocery store in this case is going to be in Super One out in the Spirit Valley Business District, and then above and beyond that, you've got to go up to Hermantown, Super One up there, or you go to Cub Food, you know, or what have you. And so I started thinking about this and the grocery stores and the people's proximity to these grocery stores. And I would go venture to say that most everybody in the local Twin Ports area probably lived within 5 to 10 minutes of a grocery store. And that's greater population of Duluth. So when you get out and you live in Morgan Park, Gary, Fond du Lac, Noodles, all that type of stuff, you're not 5 or 10 minutes from a grocery store. It could be 50 minutes. If you don't have a car, you got to take a bus. So there was a property that was on the market. It's listed with one of our local realtors, Jeff Urbanak, and it's at 1034 88th Avenue West, and this is a commercial property. It's just under 3,000 square feet, and this article was referencing this building and what somebody could do and put, like, a small grocery store out there. And so, I started thinking, well, you know, what does it take to do that?
0: Yeah.
1: And can a community – what would the numbers be? Can a community like Morgan Park support that? It wouldn't be only in Morgan Park. It would be Fond du Lac, Gary, New Duluth, Riverside, Smithville. You've got Fairmont is out there in those areas. Would they be able to go out to this area? And if they didn't, could that immediate neighborhood support something like that?
0: Right.
1: I think that's a big question that is a really hard one to answer. But I do agree that when most of us in the city live – you know, 5 minutes or so from your local grocery store, and then there's this far western area that doesn't, what's it going to take to do that? Is it something that's viable? Will a Super One, will a Cub Food, will a Super Value come in there, and can it be supported? And I don't know what the answer is, but I do think as that area begins to develop, and you look at the Riverside West townhome projects that have gone on there right below Spirit Mountain, which has been a wild success, is the demand going to pick up for stuff like this, Jim? Will we begin to see more retail development out in that particular St. Louis River corridor?
0: Well, and I have a question for you. I mean, now I don't remember this, and we used to come over the old bridge all the time. into Gary. Was there ever a grocery store out in Gary? I mean, do you remember?
1: Probably back in the day there was.
0: It's been a long time.
1: 30 years, I simply don't remember one being out there.
0: Yeah.
1: Was there one there in the 60s or 70s?
0: Right.
1: I don't recall. But I'm also, let me add on to this. With the construction of the reconstruction of the Blatnik Bridge coming up, there's going to be more traffic flow coming out over that Arrowhead Bridge and coming back in through that part of Duluth. So be interesting to see what happens. But can that area, should that area be able to support some type of a grocery store?
0: Yeah. And that's a hard question, and I'm sure that grocery stores have their, you know, their metrics, and they're not going to go outside of that. So you've got to hit a certain population base, a certain amount of new growth, I would think, that would have to happen out there in order for that to trigger, you know, one of those developments to happen. I know that, you know, we have so many new developments opening up around here that you'll often see the grocery store going up before the new developments are, you know, even a quarter full, just because they know that, you know, the population base is still expanding. And so down here, I mean, that's kind of the way it works, you know. There are a couple new grocery stores going in. One of them is just south of us, probably about, maybe it's 15 miles, not even that, 7 miles probably. And then if you go to these other outskirts of, you know, the Punta Gorda area, you'll also see these new developments going in, and you'll see all this new infrastructure coming in with grocery stores and, you know, different convenience items and fast foods and things of that nature. It's just very interesting how fast it can develop down here as opposed to what you're talking about up there. So, I mean, I would think that you'd have to get a number of building starts, and then maybe you're going to get, you know, the grocery store, you know, to look at that area. And I doubt that anybody, like a big chain, would open up a 3,000, 4,000 square foot store. They're going to open up a big one, you know, I would think. What do you think of that?
1: Well, I think the metrics of this are, it's just something like, let's take, for example, a couple things. Like, I look at Woodland, and they've got a super one at the top of Woodland.
0: Yep.
1: Now, with the Woodland neighborhood, isn't much bigger than the Morgan Park area, but you've got a draw, you know, for that area up there. You know, you go up to Martin Road, and you've got residents that I think feed into there, and you've got this. So number wise, I don't know what the numbers are, but it seems like, all right, you've got this one little grocery store up here at the top of Woodland that's a little bit removed from population centers. You've got Lakeside, which has a super one out there, and they're all doing well. They're all being supported, and so then, is that something that maybe like a super one looks at? They've got this super one in the Spirit Valley Business District, and they say, well, geez, you know, if we build another one out there, then we're going to like take the numbers away from the one that we have. And I've got to believe that. Spirit Valley Super One is doing extremely good. You know, it's in a very good location. So I don't know what the dynamics are when it comes to the numbers, but I would think that the draw of people, if you put some type of a grocery store out in that area, would be something that it could support. I mean, you've got Renshaw, you've got, you know, there's a number of places that could, you know, draw to this thing. Because where do the people in Renshaw go shop? Holyoke, all of these people, where do they go to the grocery stores? And so,
0: well, I think if you live out way out west, it's more country type living than you think, you know, because of the services being farther away. You know, so I mean, you might be still on a city street, city block, all that kind of stuff, but still you've got the services as if you're kind of rural, I guess, you know. And it's been that way for over 50 years.
1: Well, I know this, for example, like, and I'm one of those guys where it's like, oh, man, I forgot to get an onion.
0: Yeah.
1: And I jump in my car, and I'm like a mile from the grocery store. And I can be there and back and, you know, get my onion and make dinner and no problem. But if I've got to drive several miles just to get to a store, it's going to change the way I do stuff and the way I think about it.
0: Yep, I think you're right, you know. And I mean, I am thinking of that. Yeah, I'm 5 minutes away. I'm 10 minutes away from the next one, you know. So I mean, you can go. I can hit probably three or four grocery stores in the distance that it takes somebody from, you know, Gary to hit a grocery store. So I mean, there's there. I see their point. And it's very curious too. I mean, which one is the quickest? I suppose it would be going back into West Duluth and not up to Hermantown. But yeah, they do have some planning to do when they do that. And I wonder if, you know, the Instacarts or the other delivery services out are busier out that way. And I have no idea. I don't use that service. I don't know how much it costs to get, you know, what's the service fee to get groceries delivered? Do you have any idea?
1: Oh, I don't know. I know that there are some of these stores that do that. They do deliver groceries, and so that certainly is can be an option. But I think, but my whole point on this is that whole St. Louis River corridor, as it begins to develop, will you see some more commercial development going on in that area? And I don't know. I mean, I just don't know. I think certainly time is going to tell, but I think it's becoming more and more popular, and people are starting to, discover this area and what that means for commercial. I don't know.
0: Well, and you know, if they're going to build a new grocery store too, nowadays they don't just build a grocery store. I mean, it's going to be a center. It's going to have more retail, you know, as part of that building in particular. And then it's usually going to be a development where, you know, there are going to be more stores that are kind of around it, you know, like where you might have a fast food place or something like that. So, and I don't know what's going to, you know, put that over the edge. But it's very interesting article that was in there, and I certainly can feel the person, you know, their point. If I lived out there, I sure would want to have a grocery store a lot closer. So, all right.
1: Well, interesting local real
0: Yes.
1: estate dynamics, but interesting article, and we'll see what happens going forward with that. But I do believe, Morgan Park has undergone a huge change over the last few. They've got a heck of a rental development out there that they put where the old Morgan Park High School was, and so there's certainly a population. Then you include the River West and I think it's all just one of those things where, what are our local leaders and planning doing? Are they looking at this? Is this something that's viable? But I don't know. I don't know what the answer
0: Yeah,
1: is. And
0: I would think that, you know, if it becomes something that's so important and they can't get anybody to bite on it, that you might do some tax relief out there for somebody that's willing to develop. You know, that certainly would probably get somebody's interest going anyway, right?
1: well, it remains to be seen, but some of those River West townhomes are vacation rentals, and if you're coming in from out of town and you want to go eat, where do you go? If you want to go buy some food and cook it in your unit, where do you go? And so, I've certainly haven't heard anything about people grumbling about this and that, but I think it's one of those things where this point is being made. We've been talking about this for a while, and is it something that will happen in the future? I just don't know.
0: I mean, I know people that have Airbnbs, and they do a lot of delivery right to the house from, you know, the grocery stores and things of that nature. You know, when they need supplies, and then they'll have, you know, the maintenance people bring it on in. So, I know that you can run one of those from afar just simply by ordering your supplies online and having it delivered right to the property. So it's interesting concept on how all that's working. All right, Gary, we got about 3 minutes here for the next break.
1: Jim, real quickly, want to talk about what happens, the range of emotions in real estate that people experience, and dealt with one particular instance. And this is a property that I have actually down in St. Michael, Minnesota, that is listed. And we put it on the market back in first part of July. Had toured some of the houses down there to get a price point. We set the price and nothing. There was just simply nothing going on.
0: Really?
1: And 3 weeks, over $100,000 in price reductions, still no showings. And I was sampling some of the agents in the area down there, and one of them made an interesting comment to me that the road construction and the road traffic had changed because they're building a Costco right across from this development, and they felt that that was hindering people wanting to go in there because it was so hard to get in there. And then the market was just a summertime market that they said traditionally people are camping, boating, fishing, and they're just getting away. And so anyways, we reduced the price, we took it off the market, we put it back on, we redid some pictures on it. And in the lead up to that, one of the spouses, this is a family divorce going on, was just desperate. I got to get rid of this house, all this type of stuff, whacking the price, $10,000, $20,000, $40,000. It was just a desperate. And it got to the point where I said, hey, this is the last, you're going below the market here. Cutting yourself, you're just undercutting the market. I said, there's nothing we can do if the market doesn't exist.
0: Yeah.
1: You can reduce it all you want. If the market isn't there, it's not going to, there's nothing we can do. We got into the market at a very difficult time. And you know, the husband agreed and said, you know, no more price reductions. And so we redid it. We took it off the market. We reintroduced it. Got a showing. First showing.
0: Yeah.
1: We wrote an offer.
0: Wow.
1: It made it subject to an inspection. They did the inspection real quickly. They came back with some inspection requests.
0: Okay.
1: Now, remember this. The wife on this thing was really in a desperate mode. Just get out of it. I can't, you know, it's done over, all that kind of stuff. And then we get these inspection requests, and they asked for the furnace to be cleaned and serviced, which was, you know, reasonable.
0: Right.
1: They wanted the sellers to clean the house. Oh. They wanted the carpet steam cleaned, all the windows. They wanted it all professionally done. What do you think the wife did?
0: She didn't like that.
1: She flipped right there on a dime and said, heck with these people. I don't care if I sell this house to them.
0: Oh,
1: and she was ready to cut that deal loose. And I'm like left with my jaw dropped. And I'm like, what? And just was, she said, it's principle. Nobody does that. Who in the heck? When you think about it, it's unusual. What's the first thing people normally do when they buy a house and they move into the house?
0: Well,
1: and clean it.
0: Of course. But Gary, that is not unheard of. That happens a lot down here, you know, where the people will move out and have the house professionally cleaned, and it's part of the deal, you know? I mean, and I think when you're dealing with the buyer like that, who are you dealing with? You're dealing with a buyer who, when they vacate their apartment, they have to have the carpet shampooed as part of their lease or something like that, you know, or, I mean, it's things that they're used to. And, I mean, if the house needs a little bit of cleaning, I mean, do it. It's probably less than $1,000 to get all that done. And then you're going to get this house gone, you know, and which is what the whole point was. So very interesting story, Gary. We got to take a break here though. Give your phone number out one more time before we go.
1: In the Twin Ports, 218-390-0615.
0: Down here in Punta Gorda, Florida, 218-348-7653. Hang in, we'll be right back.
2: NBC News Radio, I'm Lisa Carton. Todd Blanche will be the next U.S. Attorney General. Lisa Taylor reports.
3: The Senate confirmed the acting Attorney General after weeks of debate with a handful of Republicans in opposition. Early Saturday morning, the Senate voted 50-49 to approve Blanche, with Republican Senator Susan Collins of Maine and Lisa Murkowski of Alaska joining Democrats in opposition. Blanche secured the final vote he needed from Louisiana Senator Bill Cassidy, who had previously been a holdout. Some Republicans expressed concerns about Blanche having a possible conflict of interest because he was President Trump's former personal attorney and because he helped create Trump's $1.8 billion anti-weaponization fund.
2: The U.S. Senate is on a five-week break. Senate lawmakers adjourned early this morning after passing a bill to fund the federal government until early December. They also agreed to put off voting on the Save America Act, but will vote immediately on a portion of the bill which requires voters to show a picture ID in federal elections. Lisa Carton, NBC News Radio.
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11: Here's a look at the Twin Ports weather forecast from the meteorological team at Northern News Now in Duluth. Mostly sunny skies today with a high of 78 degrees, winds out of the west at 10 to 15 miles an hour. Tonight, partly to mostly cloudy skies and a low of 59 degrees, winds out of the west at 5 to 10 miles an hour. Sunday, partly cloudy skies and a high of 74 degrees, winds southeast at 5 to 10 miles an hour. Sunday night, a few clouds and a low of 56 degrees.

0: Hey, welcome back to the Twin Ports Real Estate Show. Jim Ron and Gary Gallagher here. All right, Mr. Gallagher, we should talk about some other real estate news nationally. I don't know if you've got anything, but there's a couple of interesting things going on. We did talk about the new Realtor Association that was formed within the last 5 years, I would say, and has now maybe is surging in membership. I've been reading about that, and that's quite the interesting story, you know, that the National Association of Realtors is going to really have some serious competition, aren't they?
1: Well, I think it could happen. I think we're in a potential shift of a marketplace that's been existing for decades.
0: Yeah.
1: When it comes to the representation of the realtors across the country. And I think this is a seismic shift.
0: Yeah, it is.
1: And it's probably something that is going to happen, and you're going to see more and more of it. But I think with the turmoil that was associated with National Association of Realtors from a hierarchy level, you know, the people in power, wasn't pretty.
0: Yeah.
1: And I think, you know, I think as a real estate community and realtors, Jim, you know, the less drama we deal with, the better. But when you deal with something that is a black eye on your industry, or, you know, the reputation of what you are becomes tarnished. I mean, I think it's a significant issue. And I think that this was significant enough that some of the larger players across the country said, you know, look, we've got enough power here, or we've got enough to go out and explore starting a whole new realtor association. And I think that's what they've done. And I think that they're starting to gain some traction. And I think it's going to be something that, you know, if they can continue the forward momentum on them, yes, I think the representation of that be significant, and the shift in membership from realtors to a new association, yeah, I think it could happen. And I think it could happen a lot quicker than we think.
0: Well, and I think what I think about it too is that the big players, you know, the Remaxes of the world, the Coldwell Bankers, the Century 21, I mean, they lost a lot of money in this lawsuit, you know, and stock prices took a hit because of it. You know, and now there's been more consolidation with Compass, you know, buying up, you know, and becoming, I think, the largest real estate operator in the United States, you know, all of a sudden. And you go back 15 years and you've never even heard of that company before. So it's very interesting how I think that has impacted what's going on in our marketplace. And then this, you're right, this new replacement to the National Association of Realtors is interesting to me. And they did drop the ball, and it's obvious now that there's a lot of people that were upset about it. They don't like the way things are being run or were being run, and they're not ready to forgive. So I can tell you, for me and for the area down here, I have not heard of anybody leaving the National Association of Realtors in order to join this entity. I'm not saying that my ear is to the ground on all that stuff, but and I have not heard about that. Is there any rumbling in the Twin Ports area, or in the state of Minnesota or Wisconsin, that you've heard?
1: Not really. No.
0: Okay.
1: No, I think it will gain traction as we go, but you're not really starting to hear about it. And I think the news that broke last week of the president of Remax is joining the board, and some of the other influential people that are on the board. I think that those are the types of things that you know, people open their eyes to and say, oh, wow, you know, these guys are doing this. You know, there must be something out there that is going to give this the momentum it needs to go you know, be a new source of representation for the national realtors.
0: Yeah, and I think it just also it speaks to the political situation, and, you know, it's not business as usual, I guess, you know. So we'll see, and keep you in tune, folks, on what goes on with that, or if by some chance We leave the National Association of Realtors and join it. So,
1: well, I think some of the, you know, the National Association of Realtors has been, it's been influential, and it's been, it's done a good job on the national level when it comes to politicking for the real estate industry. And, you know, I think the real estate industry has been under attack over the last few years, with people just, coming after the money, be it real estate, be it mortgage, title deal, whatever. You know, it's a lot of money generated. So there's a lot of interest by, you know, the powerful people. So I think if we can have a good lobbying group, and we can be at that point where we can be influential in policy when it comes to real estate, that's invaluable. And I think one of the biggest things, and I know something I'd like to see, and that's been talked about, is the capital gains, you know, increasing the amount of taxable capital gains that people have, you know, have on their properties. I think it's long overdue, and it would be nice to see that.
0: Well, yeah, we've been in this for a long, long time, and it has been $250 for a single and $500 for a married couple for how long? 30 years? 40 years? I don't even know.
1: Well, I think 1997.
0: Yeah, there you go. So 30 years about, almost. And it's just, it's crazy that it hasn't adjusted with inflation at all, you know?
1: Well, with the values increasing on houses,
0: yes.
1: How much the value has skyrocketed.
0: Yeah, it's got...
1: And sales prices, like, doubled since 2020.
0: Yeah.
1: And so...
0: Yeah, I think it needs to be changed.
1: It's long overdue, and hopefully we can get some good voices in, and we can help get something like that changed to help home ownership and to help put more money back in the average American's pockets.
0: Well, and you know what? It's frustrating to me, because this seems to be not rocket science. You know, I mean, do you want to help? Do you want to help, you know, your American public, you know, that you work for, government, you know, well, then increase the capital gains situation, because that would spark and spur on a lot of houses coming on the market that aren't going to be on the market unless that happens. And I just don't understand why it hasn't taken place yet. And I know that...
1: Well, we'll put more money in the consumer's pocket.
0: Right, exactly.
1: Money makes the economies go around.
0: Exactly.
1: You know, the more disposable income people have, or money that they have, the more they're going to help contribute to these local economies. And I think that it's just a given that, you know, just put the money back in the people. We get, as people, we get so whacked by taxes that, you know, we're not getting anything back, and we deserve to have some of this relief. When you look at real estate, and it's the number one source of building wealth for people, it's not, like you say, rocket science to think that, hey, if we can retain more of that, our dollars from that, and the taxation on it is, you know, becomes less, that's not a bad thing for the American consumer.
0: Well, I mean, when they just passed this new real estate assistance, you know, the only thing that basically the government has done in a long time, I mean, that was the perfect time to add that in, you know, was to increase the capital gains. And I think that it's too simple to say, let's just double it. But that in itself would be, you know, a huge help, you know. But I'm sure that, you know, the argument's going to be is, okay, if we're going to change it, what are we going to change it to? And then that'll be a couple years of arguing. And I don't know, it just gets old on me. And I can't wait for somebody to have some common sense when it comes to that capital gain exemption. So.
1: Yeah. Well, and the point of this is we need some good voices, a good lobbying group that can go in on the political level and lobby for,
0: right,
1: you know, common sense real estate policy.
0: Yeah. Yeah. All right, Gary. Well, listen, we're up on a break here, folks. Stay tuned. You're tuned into the Twin Ports Real Estate Show. We'll be right back to wrap it all up.
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0: Hey, welcome back to the last segment of the Twin Ports Real Estate Show for this week. All right, Mr. Gallagher, why don't you go into some stats of the Twin Ports, and I will look at stats myself. So go ahead.
1: In the Duluth area, and this is Duluth surrounding area, we have currently have 362 active listings on the market. Haven't seen that type of inventory in quite some time. So far this year, we've sold 927 houses. Average sale price of $385,000. So those are healthy numbers.
0: Yeah, they are.
1: And over across the bridge in Superior, we have 57 active listings. And in Superior, they've sold 217 homes so far this year. And with an average sale price of, I'm going to say $272,000, Jim. So the markets are okay, but the both Duluth Superior markets are just something that we have to continue to watch, and we will, and see how this year ends up.
0: Yeah, and I would just say that, you know, year over year down here, our market's off about 7 to 8%, which is a big chunk. So there's affordable housing numbers down here that I can't access for some reason, but I'm just saying that prices are very healthy down here, and it's becoming affordable again to live in Florida. So,
1: well, Jim, we still have the active $12 million home is still active on the market, the one at 2083 yeah. Virgin Duluth Road, and as well as the adjoining property for $4 million, that's still active. But there is a property that is pending at $2.7 million with the list price, and that's up at 5781 South Pike Lake Road. So these numbers that are going on in our marketplace, Jim, are like staggering. And, you know, what this local market is doing, you know, we're dealing with properties that are active or sold, you know, when it comes to $1 million, we're in the 51 houses in our market that are either active, sold, or pending are over $1 million.
0: Right.
1: It's unheard of.
0: It is unheard of. And, you know, it's remember when $1 million used to be a lot of money? I mean, I guess it.
1: Oh, my gosh.
0: Yeah, you know.
1: We never saw that in our marketplace.
0: Yeah, it's just crazy. I mean, I remember when I first started, there was the first house listed in Superior, Wisconsin for over $100,000. So, I mean, that's so long I've been doing this. It's too, you know, been quite a while. And it's just amazing. And down here, $1 million, we've got, I don't know how many listings, hundreds of them, you know. And they do,
1: yes.
0: You know, they do sell. So, I get it. You know, there's people out there that can afford this kind of, these kind of properties. So, it's very interesting to watch.
1: Well, I remember when there was a house on Lake Superior going, this goes way back, for $400,000, and yeah. We were all like, oh my God, $400,000, and it didn't appraise for the value.
0: Right.
1: And, you know, and now these properties are selling, you know, for $2 million plus. It's just like staggering. Now this market has, like, gone up.
0: Yes, I do remember when those prices were out there, and there would be realtor tours, you know, that we would go on. And, you know, these properties are beautiful. You know, I remember there was like two or three of them that we went to in one day right on Lake Superior. And, I mean, gorgeous properties. But this, of course, is, you know, back in the 90s. And $400,000 was a heck of a lot of money. And it was, you're right, yeah, they might not have appraised. You know, but there's been a lot of those sales, and you know, that price doesn't surprise anybody. $2 million for a piece of Lake Superior doesn't surprise me at all anymore. So, all right, Mr. Gallagher, I think we got to wrap her up here. So before we do that, why don't you give out your PORN number one more time?
1: In the Twin Ports, 218-390-0615. Jim, I'll be at an open house at 1724 Fern Avenue tomorrow from 12 to 115. Price reduced down to $324.9. Seller says sell. So if you have anybody interested or you want to come and see me, I'll be there tomorrow or Sunday from 12 to 115.
0: All right. And down here in Punta Gorda, Florida, you can reach me at 218-348-7600. 5-3. And thank you, as always, for listening to the Twin Ports Real Estate Show. And we'll be back next week.

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1: NBC News Radio, I'm Lisa Carton. The U.S. Senate is on a five-week break. Senate lawmakers adjourned early this morning after passing a bill to fund the federal government until early December. They also confirmed Todd Blanche as Attorney General after weeks of debate, but they agreed to postpone action on a Senate budget resolution until after the recess. They also agreed to put off voting on the Save America Act, but agreed to vote immediately on a portion of the bill, which requires voters to show a picture ID in federal elections. Former President Biden's cancer has spread. We get the latest from Lisa Taylor.
2: That's according to his son, Hunter Biden, who gave an update on his father's health during a wide-ranging interview with the BBC on Friday. Hunter Biden got emotional when discussing his father's health. He said the cancer has metastasized into his bones and further, and added it's very painful and it's very debilitating in many respects. The 83-year-old former president revealed his cancer diagnosis in May of last year, just months after his time in the White House ended.
1: Former Vice President Kamala Harris is endorsing Democratic Senate candidate Abdul El-Sayed in Michigan's upcoming election. Harris praised El-Sayed as a candidate focused on working families and said he is needed to help Democrats win control of the Senate. El-Sayed won the Democratic primary this week and will face Republican former Congressman Mike Rogers in November. Senate Minority Leader Chuck Schumer and other top Democrats have also backed El-Sayed following his primary victory. The endorsement drew criticism from the Trump administration, which attacked Harris and El-Sayed's progressive views. A new study says drinking coffee could lower the risk of breast cancer death. The study was published in the British Journal of Nutrition and followed 95 women diagnosed with breast cancer for 11 years. Scientists found that a higher intake of total polyphenol was linked to lower breast cancer death risk. 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
1: There's an increase in the number of Americans who believe couples with children should be married. Rory O'Neill reports.
4: Roughly 4 in 10 Americans say it's very important for a couple to be legally married if they have a child together. That's up 10 points from a previous Gallup poll taken in 2020. The increase is driven by Republicans, where 58% say the marriage of parents is very important, a 22-point bounce in 6 years. 82% of the people who took the survey said their parents were married when they were born. 67% were raised in two-parent households.
1: A nursing assistant in Northern California has been arrested for the alleged sexual abuse of an 86-year-old at a skilled nursing facility. Mark Mayfield reports.
5: The arrest and filing of felony charges were announced Friday by California Attorney General Rob Bonta, who called the sexual abuse of a compromised individual while in a position of power over them deplorable. The alleged attacks took place in April of this year at a residence facility in Concord, northeast of Oakland.
1: Joan Jett is canceling two upcoming concerts in September after having surgery to address a recent injury. The news was announced in a post on social media that said the singer underwent orthopedic surgery on a fractured vertebrae and won't be able to perform at her upcoming shows. They were scheduled to take place in Costa Mesa, California on September 5th and Louisville, Kentucky on September 24th. The father of soccer superstar Lionel Messi has passed away. Jorge Messi died Friday in Argentina at the age of 68 after a long illness. He was the man who managed Lionel's career from the very beginning, famously making the move from Argentina to Barcelona to make his son's dream a reality. Lionel Messi's current team, Inter Miami, local fan clubs, and the massive Argentine community in Miami are already flooding social media with tributes and expressions of deep sorrow for the Messi family. The nature of his illness was not disclosed. Lisa Carton, NBC News Radio.
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11: Here's a look at the Twin Ports weather forecast from the meteorological team at Northern News Now in Duluth. Mostly sunny skies today with a high of 78 degrees, winds out of the west at 10 to 15 miles an hour. Tonight, partly to mostly cloudy skies and a low of 59 degrees, winds out of the west at 5 to 10 miles an hour. Sunday, partly cloudy skies and a high of 74 degrees, winds southeast at 5 to 10 miles an hour. Sunday night, a few clouds and a low of 56 degrees.

0: So here in Arizona, we have the cactus cams.
1: Okay.
0: You know, the big saguaro cactuses that have all these little cameras. And then what they're doing is they're tracking your speed and they're sending you tickets in the mail.
1: Those scoundrels.
0: I know. But, there's a secret here, but I don't really want to talk about it too much, that you don't really have to pay the ticket, but that's a whole nother story.
1: I wouldn't say that. You're just setting yourself up for a lawsuit.
0: I know. You always have to pay the ticket. I'm just letting you know. Now, in Stamford, Connecticut, what the police are doing is that they're setting up like construction zones, and then they're putting on safety vests in order to catch people who are speeding through construction zones.
1: Like undercover cops with hidden cameras?
0: Glendale, Arizona, during Easter, they had cops out dressed as Easter bunnies that were waving at you, and they were also holding little radar things to see if you're going too fast.
1: Why are they constantly trying to trick us? Okay. They're constantly trying to trap us.
0: Wait, San Francisco, they have cops in chicken suits. Like, come on in, we're having a special on chicken, spinning signs.
1: Oh, okay.
0: Okay. Las Vegas, during St. Patrick's Day, they had cops that were dressed as leprechauns on the strip to see if you were going to be speeding or running red lights or anything like that.
1: Top of the morning to you there, Kim Commando. License and registration, please.
0: Okay. Now, in New Jersey, they're doing something that's really strange. And it wrote 74 tickets in 6 hours. 74. I'm going to tell you more about that, the big reveal. 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All right, this one's going viral. And I think we actually have a picture of the Dunellen Police Department that we're going to be sharing. It's a regular neighborhood. And then all of a sudden, you see a big bush that starts moving.
1: Like George Bush?
0: No, a tree bush, and it's standing right there. It's full stakeout mode.
1: People are getting caught by that thing.
0: Okay, explain it for all of our radio listeners.
1: It looks like a guy went on Temu and Google searched bush costume, and you can see his hands, you can see his eyes and his face.
0: The binoculars.
1: People are falling for this?
0: Yes. They're looking for distracted drivers. And so what that guy does in the bush is he's on a radio and he tells the guy down the street who's wearing a T-shirt that says, not a cop.
1: Okay.
0: And then they're pulling them over.
1: You know what is going to distract me is a bush using a radar gun. That's what's going to distract me while I'm driving.
0: No, they're branching out into new ways of law enforcement.
1: Oh, boy.
0: Yes. You know, there was also a cop in a gaming console costume.
1: Where's that?
0: It looked like a Wii.
1: Uh-huh.
0: So when you went by, it went, Wii, Wii, Wii, Wii, Wii, Wii, Wii.
1: So bad.
0: Oh, that's right. And on that happy note, wee, welcome. See, I'm telling you, I'm on fire today, folks. I'm just letting you know. Just letting you know, sitting right here at the get-go.
1: Starting off spectacularly.
0: Just branching out.
1: You don't have to do that one again.
0: Why? That was so funny.
1: All right.
0: It deserves it. It's the America's largest, best, award-winning what would you say? The most awesomest show?
1: I wouldn't say that. Like, I don't know if awesomeness is a word. Is it?
0: I'm sure it is in Latin.
1: It's just good. It's just good radio.
0: It is. It's great radio. And of course, I'm Kim Commando, and joining me is Andrew Babinski. And let's see. Coming up, we have your car snitching on you, your kid's school laptop never stopped taking notes, and Google owes you money.
1: Okay.
0: So, but we're going to get started.
1: I like money.
0: With Sam Altman.
1: Okay.
0: You know, he is in charge of OpenAI, and he's a new dad. And he has said that he couldn't imagine raising a little boy without artificial intelligence.
1: Really?
0: Yeah, he said that it's crazy. He just wouldn't know what to do without it.
1: Well, how did the 8 billion of us

0: he actually thinks this is going to be a great idea for you to, instead of actually speaking to your children.
1: We can't do that.
0: that you hit an AI voice for to dictate what the day is going to be like.
2: Now, if you said to me, it just popped up a reminder list of the things you have on your day that mesh with the two calendars, that would be useful. But you're right. I'm not going to sit there and listen to AI on the drive to school. Especially, I mean, when I pick up my kids from school, that's like one of the rare hours I get to see them in the day.
0: Yes.
2: They have so much stuff going on.
0: You get to talk to him.
2: Right. Do you think he ever talks to his child? Or has his AI assistant changed diapers?
0: AI assistant's probably right in there. Like, I'm sitting there, I'm like, wait, how did this happen?
2: I mean, it's an interesting idea, but it's not going to catch on.
0: Speaking of schools, I don't know if you heard about this, but a 22-year-old student teacher at an Illinois elementary school, she had a pretty rough day.
2: Okay.
0: The kids were not acting nicely. One little cherub came over, slammed her laptop down, you know, the cover down, and then she said that she lost a lot of work that she was doing at that time.
2: Okay.
0: So she got onto Snapchat, as every, you know, school teacher does.
2: Obviously.
0: And then wrote a note to her friends that basically said, you know, I'm going to paraphrase, but it's something like, you know, I'm going to shoot this kid and everybody at the school.
2: Oh, boy.
0: Okay. And then in about an hour, guess who showed up?
2: Let me guess. Let me think about it. The police?
0: Yes, they showed up. They arrested her. She spent overnight in jail.
2: So her friend dimed her out?
0: Snapchat filters.
2: Oh, the big brother was watching.
0: Yes, exactly. Exactly. Yeah, so you have to remember that anything which we put into Snapchat or in worlds, it doesn't disappear.
2: But this is something that we've been begging Facebook to do for years, is actually monitor the information that's being handed off, communicated between users. Snapchat's actually doing it. I like it.
0: But what a dope.
2: Well, yeah, she's a dope. There's no doubt about that.
0: I mean, wouldn't you think you knew better?
2: Can I tell you a quick story?
0: Sure.
2: My son is in the 7th grade this year. Yes. Last year, obviously, in the 6th.
0: Yes, math is good.
2: Mm-hmm. He's much better at math than I am. My daughter's now in the 3rd grade, and she has his teacher from last year.
0: Okay.
2: And she got married, so she changed her name, so I didn't know until parent-teacher conference. I walk in, and I'm like, what are you doing in here? You teach the 6th grade. And she's like, oh, I decided to change. I went from the 6th to the 3rd. You know, gave me some reason why. And I was like, oh, okay, that's interesting. Finish the conference, whatever. Walk out. I tell my son, hey, you know that your sister has your teacher from last year. And he's like, oh, that doesn't surprise me at all. She would cry every single day. And I was like, what? And he's like, yeah, we're bad. 6th graders are bad. So maybe that note right there has a little bit of relevance.
0: Something about that. Now, did your kids get free laptops for the school?
2: Yeah.
0: Okay. Then did you decide anything that Go Guardian was part of that?
2: We had to sign a release, but the release basically was about if it breaks, we have to pay for it, not about the software that was on it.
0: Okay. So Go Guardian is monitoring right now 27 million students.
2: Okay.
0: And it logs every screen, every tab, minute by minute, at home, on your Wi-Fi. There's also a program called Gaggle that does the same thing. So if kids type in any quote-unquote dangerous words, mm-hmm. that it's going to be flagged.
2: Now, my son has said that they monitor everything he does when he's logged into Google Classroom. So that wouldn't be the same tracking, correct?
0: Well, that's where it gets a little iffy.
2: Okay.
0: Because if it's a school-issued laptop, they can monitor everything.
2: Of course they can.
0: Okay. So that's why if the kids are going to be doing something personal, that they don't want to do it on the school-issued laptop.
2: Okay.
0: Because you don't know where those records are going. And that's the problem. I mean, where are they going? And how's it being tracked?
2: But is it the problem, though? I mean, they're giving you a free resource to use. You have to use it responsibly.
0: Yes, but I don't think a lot of parents realize what that means. And that's the only reason I want to bring that up.
2: Okay.
0: Is because all this tracking is being done. And like one kid typed in a Bible verse and it had the word naked in it. Mm-hmm. And then all of a sudden the school counselors were going like, you know.
2: Well, they do. They don't use context clues. They just go off what the report tells them.
0: Oh, little naked. Johnny typed in naked.
2: Pervert.
0: That reminds me. So one time Ian was probably in maybe 1st grade or 2nd grade, and I get a call from the headmaster. And she opens up the conversation with, you know, Kim, language is indicative of our personhood.
2: Uh-oh.
0: And blah, blah, blah. And it's reflective of who we are in this. And she's like,

0: lecturing me. And right. I'm like, okay, so what happened?
1: What
0: I'm in
1: say?
0: A hurry.
1: Yeah, what did he say?
0: And she said, well, he was in the bathroom and he dropped something and he said, oh, starts with the letter S and it ends with T. It's four letters.
1: And I gotcha.
0: And I was sitting there, it was like right here at the tip of my tongue, like, oh, that little.
1: That son of a, he's grounded.
0: I know. I'm like, no, I can't do that. I really wanted to, though. Google owes you money because, as it turns out, this is going to be a shocker for everyone. They listen.
1: No, they don't.
0: Yes.
1: They've told us time and time again that they don't.
0: They had to pay $68 million, which is chump change to them.
1: That's all?
0: Yes.
1: All the users they have over all of their platforms that they're listening, that's all they have to pay?
0: Well, this is just with a Google or Nest device, or you use the assistant between May of 2016 and March of 2026, and you have to file by August 27th. And so guess how much money you're going to get?
1: I'm going to go with $16.
0: Close. $2. To $56.
1: Oh, $2 to $56.
0: Yes.
1: Hopefully I'm on the high end.
0: Why even bother for $2?
1: $68 million, that's nothing.
0: That's it. That's nothing.
1: That's their annual banana budget at the office of Google.
0: So you know those little DoorDash driving robots that deliver the stuff?
1: They're all over the East Valley.
0: They are.
1: Gilbert, Mesa, Tempe, they are everywhere.
0: Well, apparently there's a little bit of a problem that they haven't really figured out until now.
1: Okay.
0: Is that how do you get the order from inside the restaurant into that little box?
1: Well, I would assume that an employee at the restaurant comes out, puts in the code, it opens, they drop it in, they close it, and it's off on its way.
0: No, that's too much work.
1: Okay.
0: So with DoorDash, we're talking about these little robots that zoom around if you haven't seen them, and that's where your order is. So there's no person, no car, anything like that.
1: Right. It looks like a baby carriage almost. It
0: does. Exactly. So now DoorDash is hiring people. This is a new side hustle. They're hiring people that you can stand outside the restaurant. And so the restaurant, the employee will hand you the order, and then you, as the DoorDash representative, gets to put it in the box.
1: What? Why don't I just take it, put it in my car, and drive it myself?
0: You make $5 per order.
1: That could be a lot if it's a popular restaurant.
0: Yes. All that's missing is having, like, R2-D2 launch your Chipotle bowl at full speed.
1: So what would be the true automated solution for this?
0: To have almost like, I would think, a conveyor belt.
1: Or a window. Like they set the food on a window with the bottom move goes down and lowers it in. Because whatever they're going to do, they're going to figure out a way to eliminate humans from this equation.
0: All over.
1: Because you're just using humans to do 80% of the work.
0: Which leads us to Tau Robotics. Now, when I saw this, you know me, I really want a robot in my house. Mm-hmm. I do. I want a humanoid. Now look at this little guy right here.
1: Oh, that's creepy looking.
0: We'll describe it for all of our ratings.
1: How come it doesn't have a face? It just has like prongs sticking out of its head and it's taking out the garbage.
0: It looks like a Wi-Fi antenna.
1: Oh, that was at a bad angle. It does have a face. It's a creepy robot. It's vacuuming.
0: Yes.
1: It took out the garbage.
0: Okay, this is a robot that you can hire and it does chores for $30 an hour. Okay, this is not bad. It wipes the counters, it vacuums, it tosses the trash. Someone will deliver the bot to your house in a minivan. It walks out of the car like it's clocking in for a shift. Sessions last for about an hour. Pets must be secured. An adult has to be home. Now, here's the catch. The humanoid is not rosy. It's actually puppeteered. A human is sitting far, far away, probably in the Philippines, with a VR headset, steering the little robot with AI assist.
1: Okay.
0: So they see everything in your home through its cameras.
1: Well, that's the way it's going to be for a while. This is the third, I think in the last month, the third home chore robot we've talked about. And none of them have been home chore robots. They're just remote control robots with someone doing the job.
0: But how is this different than hiring a housekeeper that you don't know?
1: Nothing. It's not different at all.
0: Right.
1: I guess the only difference is that they're just a robot, so you would not be able to offend them.
0: They can't steal anything.
1: Well, they could. I mean, the person and walk into the post office, mail in the iPhone that they just stole.
0: Ooh, this is shiny.
1: All right, just quick prediction. These obviously aren't real at-home robots. How long until we have the real thing?
0: 2 years.
1: That's a quick amount of time.
0: You don't think?
1: I don't know. Usually, you know, you always used to say 7 years, right?
0: Yes.
1: For the next advancement in technology. It's like 7 hours now.
0: Exactly. Now I have a really bad joke.
1: Oh, what's nothing new? Not surprised.
0: I thought I had announced it this time.
1: Okay, prepare. Buckle up.
0: Okay. Who's smarter, a robot maid or a robot doctor?
1: I don't know. Who?
0: The robot maid, because she's got her AI on everything.
1: Does that one actually count as a joke?
0: I think it does. In the next hour, we have robots that can be escorts.
1: Like?
0: No, don't you see where your mind just went? Uh-huh. Look at your face.
1: Yeah.
0: You are such a guy. We're talking about taking them to parties. Gosh, if we make some more money, we get real sound effects.
1: That's a pretty good one, if you ask me.
0: 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All right, still to come, AI predicts what your neighborhood is going to look like in 20 years. Your home value will thank you. So you don't want to move. Stay with us here in the Kim Komando Show. 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

0: Hey, if you haven't already, make sure that you get our free newsletter. Over a million folks do. 5-star rated. You're going to love it at getkim.com. All right. So your house is probably your biggest investment. And so I was playing around with Claude because I've been using Claude mostly lately.
1: Okay.
0: And I was just wondering, because where Ian lives, our house there, is that, like, he wants to put in a pool. He wants to redo the bathrooms. He wants to, you know, he doesn't.
1: Major upgrades.
0: Exactly.
1: Everywhere.
0: Yeah. And I'm like, dude.
1: Baller on a budget.
0: So I went into chat and I said, based on current predictions and what's going on with the neighborhood, how do you see the home values increasing in this area? And, you know, give me the worst case and give me the best case scenario. So if you haven't done it for your house, it's actually really fascinating what it comes back with.
1: What was the worst case?
0: That the values would stay the same.
1: Okay.
0: And the best case is that it would probably go up, because we are talking about California.
1: Correct.
0: So it does go up fairly quickly. But then it also talked about how there would probably be an apartment complex.
1: Which hurts the value, I'm guessing?
0: Probably. I mean, it's really fascinating.
1: Stuff you don't even think to look up.
0: Right. And so if you're sitting there, you're thinking about a remodel, you're wondering what your house might be worth, just ask Claude or ChatGPT or Gemini. Hey, listen, some moments are too good to miss a single word. 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
3: NBC News Radio, I'm Lisa Carton. The U.S. Senate is on a 5-week break. Senate lawmakers adjourned early this morning after passing a bill to fund the federal government until early December. They also confirmed Todd Blanche as Attorney General after weeks of debate, but they agreed to postpone action on a Senate budget resolution until after the recess. They also agreed to put off voting on the Save America Act, but agreed to vote immediately on a portion of the bill, which requires voters to show a picture ID in federal elections. Former President Biden's cancer has spread. More from Lisa Taylor.
4: That's according to his son, Hunter Biden, who gave an update on his father's health during a wide-ranging interview with the BBC on Friday. Hunter Biden got emotional when discussing his father's health. He said the cancer has metastasized into his bones and added it's very painful and it's very debilitating in many respects.
3: Biden revealed his cancer diagnosis in May of last year. Lisa Carton, NBC News Radio.
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1: Rollback robbery alert.
0: I know. Researchers found over 120 fake Walmart sites.
1: Oh, no.
0: So if you're sitting there shopping, you're thinking like, oh, this is a great deal. Okay.
1: It's not?
0: It's probably not. Just wanted to pass that along. You know, speaking of making sure that you're browsing correctly, do you know what they call shopping for new eyebrows?
1: I don't know what they call shopping for new eyebrows.
0: Browsing.
1: Oh, okay.
0: Isn't that funny?
1: No.
0: Oh. I thought I cracked myself up writing that.
1: Also, it's not funny and not relatable.
0: There is that. Coming up, the 5-minute trick that gets 3 generations of your family off their phones and also around one table. It's actually something that I spoke to. I was on the air with WTOP in Washington, D.C.
1: Okay.
0: His name's Ralph. And he was telling me that he was going to his cousin's birthday party. And I told him all about this. And he's like, wow, this is amazing.
1: All right. Now I want to know.
0: All right. Imagine that your best friend, someone who has held your newborn baby, you know what that feeling's like.
1: Absolutely.
0: It's like you love that. Has been quietly saving the baby photos and reposting them as her own.
1: That's creepy.
0: Her name on your child is called digital kidnapping. And my next guest lived through this. And she's saying that she's from the Midwest for a reason. Marissa, thank you for coming on board with us. Take us back to the exact moment that you found out. What did you see on the screen?
16: Whenever I got the screenshots from my former best friend's coworker, the first thing that I saw was photos from our pumpkin patch time and her saying that she can't come to training that day because she has to take her daughter to the doctor and she was sick. I saw photos that I had sent her to wish her Merry Christmas that she had saved and sent her coworkers and said Merry Christmas. The first big snow where we live, she sent those photos to her coworker and said that baby loved the snow, but mom didn't because it was so cold out.
0: Wow.
16: Later on in the screenshot, she even gave her birth story about how she delivered my daughter with no epidural and it was so pain-free and simple. which is the complete opposite of how my daughter was actually brought into the world.
0: Okay, you know what? Been there, done that. Okay.
1: So let me see if I follow this correctly. You had a baby. A close friend of yours is taking the pictures and photos and moments for you and your child's life and sending them to people that you don't know and saying it's her own child?
16: Yes. So me and this woman had been friends for 15 years since we were children. And she started a new job in late August of last year, maybe the beginning of September, and it started immediately upon her starting that new job. My daughter was about four and a half, maybe 5 months old when she started this, and I didn't find out until she was almost 11 months old.
1: And is this new job that she got remote working?
16: No, it's in person.
0: Oh, wow.
1: So these people could have conceivably said, hey, we're having a pool party this weekend. Bring your daughter that doesn't exist.
0: Or we didn't notice that you were pregnant.
1: Right.
16: Yeah. Well, because she didn't. So the way I understand it from the coworker who told me is she started this job. She kept my daughter's name the same. She kept her birthday the same. So since she just started that job at the beginning of fall last year, my daughter was born in the spring.
1: Okay.
16: So she wasn't working there whenever she first started the job.
0: Now, is there, did you try to get the, I guess, did you get the police involved? I don't think that this is a criminal case, though. Is it?
16: So after I had sat on it for a couple of days and her, I didn't mention it, but she had actually, she came over to my home December of last year. It was 2 days after Christmas. I had a tattoo appointment that day, and she was coming with me. She came into my home. My daughter was in her playpen playing. All she had on was a diaper. My daughter was being super smiley. My friend snapped a photo and sent it to me. I thought that was the end of it. Well, lo and behold, whenever I found all of this out, while she was sitting next to me at the tattoo shop, she was sending this photo of my daughter in nothing but a diaper to a stranger. And talking about how good of a Christmas she had and all of these things. Well, anyways, whenever I found out, my daughter being practically naked on a stranger's phone really made me sick.
0: Right.
16: So I did call our county sheriff's department, and I didn't really know what to ask for or what to do because, like you said, I wasn't sure if this was a criminal case or not. But he actually recommended that he go to her house. Because he was floored. I had never seen a react or heard a reaction like that from a law enforcement officer before. He was floored. And he said, if it's okay with you, I would like to go to her house and I would like to watch her delete all the photos of your daughter off of her Facebook, off of her phone. And I said, you know what? That's fine. And he said, and I'm going to let her know that I spoke with you and I told you that you could press charges if you would like to. And but at this time, you're choosing not to because I did choose not to. He alluded to the fact that maybe some of it could have been identity theft in the state we live in. Maybe some of it could have been like cyber stalking since she was stealing my photos and using them.
0: Yeah.
16: And but obviously, since he's not an attorney, he couldn't tell me for sure. But that is what he had said to me.
1: So now you had police intervention. Did you ever confront her, ever have a conversation with her about what she was doing?
16: Yes. So I found out on March 17th. We were actually supposed to hang out the next day on a Monday. But after I had found out, I quit answering her messages for a while I was ignoring her and trying to think of how to handle this. She actually sent me the screenshot of her resignation to her job because she knew that they knew and she was panicking.
0: For sure.
16: So she sent me the screenshot of her resignation and she was like, how did this sound? Yada, yada. I didn't respond. And then a couple of hours later, I finally sent her all of the screenshots I had received. I sent her a huge, long message confronting her, and she responded back, telling me that she was sorry, and she doesn't know why she did what she did. And she asked if we could meet up in person, and I said, hell no.
0: Right.
16: So I told her, if you want to talk, we can have a phone conversation. And so she called me, and I recorded it because the state I live in is a one-party consent state only. So I have her admission recorded on my phone. She cried a lot and said that she was sorry and this, that, the other. I told her that, you know, I don't forgive you. You violated us, I trusted you. I've known you for over half of my life. And I essentially ended the friendship.
1: And she never gave a why? I mean, I can speculate, she never gave a why?
0: There's obviously mental health issues there, right?
16: Yes, for sure. There are definitely mental health issues. Without saying too much, like, you know, for legal reasons, during the phone call, which, like I said, I had recorded, she did say that she's always wanted to be a mom, and she feels like she can never have one of her own.
1: Okay.
0: Wow. Now, do you post any more pictures of your daughter?
16: Absolutely not. I don't post photos of either of my kids, and my family members do not anymore either.
0: Yeah, I think that's the... I think that's the takeaway here, because, you know, yes. Marissa, thank you for telling us your story, because so many parents, they are posting pictures of their kids, obviously. They say that by the time that the child's 13, the magical number is 1,300, that there's 1,300 photos of that kid somewhere online.
1: Wow.
0: And so digital kidnapping, that's the phrase, is that it's on the rise.
1: Right.
0: And you post pictures of your kids.
1: Yeah.
0: I mean, obviously they're older now.
1: Mm-hmm. I told you the story of the guy at Safeway, though. I don't know if I've said it on this show or on my morning show. I was in line at Safeway.
0: Oh,
1: I was
0: this
1: checking
0: one? He was looking for money?
1: No. There's just a bucket at the end of the register, and it has this picture of this kid, and it's raising money for cancer awareness and using this child as the spokesperson. And the guy standing behind me is frozen, and we're like, what's going on? And he's like, that's my daughter. Someone had stole the picture of his daughter off of Facebook and used it to raise money for charity.
0: And it sounds really crazy, Barry, but you've told that story 8 times before on the show.
1: So let me tell you this story. I was at Safeway.
0: A little inside humor there. Sorry. My husband tells the same story all the time. And every time he tells me the same story, I'm like, oh!
1: But it's just astonishing that this is even going on behind the scenes. People are using it to make money off of it.
0: Well, I don't think that was the case here.
1: No.
0: But in your Safeway case, it was.
1: Yeah.
0: But I think it's a good word to the wise. My niece does not post any photos of her kids online for these reasons. And also, you also have like the weird child porn that they're doing. They're taking bodies and putting on AI. And it's just, I think it's just good practice. If you don't need to post pictures of your kids, don't do it. With back to school season here, I've been thinking about something I wish I had in school, Raycon's Everyday Earbuds Classic. 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All right, so you know it's like a family reunion, gathering, birthday party. So everybody's all excited to see each other for how many minutes, do you think, before the phones come out?
1: Oh, that's a good question. I'm going to give people a benefit of the doubt. I'm going to say 20 minutes.
0: I think the average is 18 minutes.
1: Okay.
0: And then everybody else starts putting out their phones, and then they're scrolling, they're on TikTok and whatever they may be doing. And so next time you have a family reunion like this, especially if it's a birthday party, is that you use your favorite chatbot and you say, here are some stories about Uncle Dave, okay? And put together crossword puzzle hints for those answers.
1: Oh, okay.
0: Okay. And then once you come up with that whole list, is that then you go to another website, crosswordlabs.com, and at crosswordlabs.com, that's where it will actually make a crossword puzzle for you.
1: That's fun.
0: It is fun.
1: Have you done it?
0: Yes. Yes. And so I haven't done it yet, but I did it. I'm doing it for Barry's birthday party.
1: Oh, okay. I won't tell. I promise.
0: So like one of them is like, what did Barry run into with the boat?
1: But only your family is going to know the answer to those. Okay. And they're not Googleable.
0: You know, and the answer is the dock.
1: Ah, here's another one. What did Barry run into with the drone?
17: The
1: office
17: light.
1: Wall.
17: Yes. Oh, the office wall. Well, no, I was going to say the street lamp.
1: Oh, okay.
17: Because there was also the street lamp that he was so excited. We were in Maui. We were at a park. And he gets this drone up. And, I mean, literally, like, he flies it, gets it up in the air, and goes straight and smashes right like a $400 drone. Like, it goes up and goes. And then I busted out laughing.
1: Of course.
17: And Ian's laughing. And then he's.
1: That's how funny you guys.
17: Exactly. How did you know? You sound like you were there.
1: I know him.
17: Oh, man. Hey, still to come, we have more of your phone calls.
0: Do you ever buy Pringles? The chips in the tube. Everyone looks identical to the next. Well, almost identical. 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The Pringles factory in Jackson, Tennessee cranks out 750 million pounds a year. 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So when someone says AI is everywhere, just smile and nod and remember the Pringle. 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Smarter in 5 minutes a day, it's my free newsletter at getkim.com. 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

0: 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Let's see. Phil in Raleigh, North Carolina. Welcome to the show, Phil.
1: Hey, Kim, how you doing today?
0: Wonderful. What's going on?
1: Okay, I enjoy your newsletter. I read it every day. But anyway, I just recently bought a 2026 Ford F-150 about 2 months ago. Then doing my research, when I was searching through all the Google and on YouTube and everything, I found out that the computer system I have on there, they update it every so often. And on my truck, they've updated about four times since I've had it. And when they update it, you cannot operate it. And I was thinking that, not that they would, but they can do it in the future. They could make your vehicle inoperable where you can't drive it and make you forced to buy a new one. So I was wondering if you know of a way where you could override that, or is there a way to override that?
0: Wow. Probably not.
2: No.
0: You know what? Let me tell you, Phil, I have a 1946 Chevy that I think you might be interested
2: in. She has the same problems, Phil.
0: Okay.
1: It's got to be a Ford or Dodge. I can't buy a Chevy.
0: Oh. Fix or repair daily.
2: It's so funny that he brings it up with the F-150.
1: First on race day.
2: I bought an F-150, and I didn't want to sign the agreement, and they signed it for me and hit accept.
0: There you go.
2: Because you have to have that to drive the vehicle.
0: Well, so basically your Ford 150 is just a roving computer.
2: Mm-hmm.
0: Okay. And if you don't want all those connected options, and that's where you can think about everything dying with it, the apps, the GPS, Apple CarPlay, whatever you might have, streaming, where the traffic is. And so basically your truck becomes... before circa 2001.
2: Right. The infotainment system just does nothing for you.
0: Yes. Most of your phones say that there's like 7 to 8 years of updates. The automakers, they don't really tell you exactly what it is. I know you mentioned 10 years. I haven't seen that number exactly, but you do have to sign for this as you did.
2: Mm-hmm.
0: So if you know, so I don't really think there's a way you can opt out, because it's so integrated into the car.
1: Yeah, so they can force you to buy another vehicle after a certain amount of time, then, I guess.
0: I don't think you're going to be... I mean, they're going to keep updating it. You may not get all the updates. But there's going to be a point where these will stop. See, now, but see, we're kind of into, like, uncharted territory right now.
2: Right.
0: Because we have all these infotainment services, but we haven't yet had the time yet to see what really happens 10 years from now, 15 mm-hmm. years from now. It would behoove, of course, like if we look at Apple, they release new iPhones every single year. And of course, they have always said, we don't slow the battery down, which everybody looks at and rolls their eyes at them.
2: Right.
0: So because this way we have to buy a new phone because it just slows down. What they do is they update the operating system so that it's so slow on the older phone. So it's not necessarily the battery or them slowing down the processor. They're just loading that up with a whole bunch of junk that your old iPhone just won't work anymore.
2: And what he's saying is, in the future, are we going to look at them starting, the air conditioner is not going to work because of a software issue.
0: Or the heated seats will
2: right.
0: heat.
2: Okay. Or they'll just attach a fee to everything.
0: I still can't get over Mercedes charging, what is it, $1,000 to go 1 second faster.
2: And people probably paid for it.
0: Oh, yeah, I got to get that. Hey, speaking of cars still to come, how your car has a report card and how you can actually see it. They knows exactly what you're doing here on the Kim Komando Show. 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

0: 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You know, I just love taking your phone calls. If you ever have a question for me, here's what you need to do. Head over to commando.com, and then on the top right-hand corner, there's a link that says Ask Kim. Because here's the secret. You don't have to sit on hold like all these other people. We will actually schedule you right into the show. Again, that's commando.com with a K, and then hit that Ask Kim button right in the top. Right, we're just talking about cars, okay, and how these are these roving computers.
1: Right.
0: Now, inside, you know that they're tracking every single thing that they do.
1: What?
0: I know. It's a shocker. But you can read your own file for free. I mean, they know where you go, hard brakes, when you're going fast, things like that. You want to search the LexisNexis consumer disclosure and request. You're going to get your report. Now, federal law says you have to get a copy of everything that they have on you. And in case you're wondering, like, well, how do I do this? Just head over to commando.com, and we'll have the tip right there on the homepage, because it's time for that motor mouth to hit mute.
1: Oh, gosh.
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6: NBC News Radio, I'm Lisa Carton. The U.S. Senate is on a five-week break. Senate lawmakers adjourned early this morning after passing a bill to fund the federal government until early December. They also confirmed Todd Blanche as Attorney General after weeks of debate, but they agreed to postpone action on a Senate budget resolution until after the recess. They also agreed to put off voting on the Save America Act, but agreed to vote immediately on a portion of the bill, which requires voters to show a picture ID in federal elections. Former President Biden's cancer has spread. We get the latest from Lisa Taylor.
7: That's according to his son, Hunter Biden, who gave an update on his father's health during a wide-ranging interview with the BBC on Friday. Hunter Biden got emotional when discussing his father's health. He said the cancer has metastasized into his bones and further, and added it's very painful and it's very debilitating in many respects. The 83-year-old former president revealed his cancer diagnosis in May of last year, just months after his time in the White House ended.
6: Former Vice President Kamala Harris is endorsing Democratic Senate candidate Abdul El-Sayed in Michigan's upcoming election. Harris praised El-Sayed as a candidate focused on working families and said he is needed to help Democrats win control of the Senate. El-Sayed won the Democratic primary this week and will face Republican former Congressman Mike Rogers in November. Senate Minority Leader Chuck Schumer and other top Democrats have also backed El-Sayed following his primary victory. The endorsement drew criticism from the Trump administration, which attacked Harris and El-Sayed's progressive views. A new study says drinking coffee could lower the risk of breast cancer death. The study was published in the British Journal of Nutrition and followed 95 women diagnosed with breast cancer for 11 years. Scientists found that a higher intake of total polyphenol was linked to lower breast cancer death risk. You're listening to the latest on NBC News Radio.
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6: There's an increase in the number of Americans who believe couples with children should be married. Rory O'Neill reports.
9: Roughly 4 in 10 Americans say it's very important for a couple to be legally married if they have a child together. That's up 10 points from a previous Gallup poll taken in 2020. The increase is driven by Republicans, where 58% say the marriage of parents is very important, a 22-point bounce in 6 years. 82% of the people who took the survey said their parents were married when they were born. 67% were raised in two-parent households.
6: A nursing assistant in Northern California has been arrested for the alleged sexual abuse of an 86-year-old at a skilled nursing facility. Mark Mayfield reports.
10: The arrest and filing of felony charges were announced Friday by California Attorney General Rob Bonta, who called the sexual abuse of a compromised individual while in a position of power over them deplorable. The alleged attacks took place in April of this year at a residence facility in Concord, northeast of Oakland.
6: Joan Jett is canceling two upcoming concerts in September after having surgery to address a recent injury. The news was announced in a post on social media that said the singer underwent orthopedic surgery on a fractured vertebrae and won't be able to perform at her upcoming shows. They were scheduled to take place in Costa Mesa, California on September 5th and Louisville, Kentucky on September 24th. The father of soccer superstar Lionel Messi has passed away. Jorge Messi died Friday in Argentina at the age of 68 after a long illness. He was the man who managed Lionel's career from the very beginning, famously making the move from Argentina to Barcelona to make his son's dream a reality. Lionel Messi's current team, Inter Miami, local fan clubs, and the massive Argentine community in Miami are already flooding social media with tributes and expressions of deep sorrow for the Messi family. The nature of his illness was not disclosed. Lisa Carton, NBC News Radio.
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14: Here's a look at the Twin Ports weather forecast from the meteorological team at Northern News Now in Duluth. Mostly sunny skies today with a high of 78 degrees, winds out of the west at 10 to 15 miles an hour. Tonight, partly to mostly cloudy skies and a low of 59 degrees, winds out of the west at 5 to 10 miles an hour. Sunday, partly cloudy skies and a high of 74 degrees, winds southeast at 5 to 10 miles an hour. Sunday night, a few clouds and a low of 56 degrees.

0: Have you seen the new Spider-Man movie yet?
1: Not yet.
0: It's big. A brand new day, opening weekend, it made $360 million domestically, almost $1 billion worldwide.
1: That, are movies back? That's huge.
0: It broke the record for the biggest opening in office history. It beat Avengers.
1: Which is pretty much the same vein.
0: Okay. So everybody loves Spider-Man.
1: Of course.
0: Okay. Except for some BMW owners are pretty ticked off at Spider-Man right now.
1: Why?
0: They have a beef with Peter Parker. Has nothing to do with the movie, nothing to do with the plot line, has everything to do with their in-car dashboards.
1: Okay.
0: And the BMW drivers are responding loudly. And we're going to tell you why they're fuming right after this.
1: What happened?
0: I got to tell you first about NetSuite, sponsor of our show. 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That's netsuite.ai/Kim. All right, here's the deal. Imagine this. You start your 2020 or newer BMW, and you look at the dash, and what do you see? Instead of your normal stuff, you get a full-screen animation, music, and synchronized ambient lighting. It runs up to 30 seconds, and a QR code pops up to buy the movies to Spider-Man.
1: Oh, gosh. It's too far.
0: With a QR code, which, by the way, you can't scan the QR code because you're driving.
1: That's too far. So much of an invasion. Here's the thing. If you're presented with something in the beginning, this is how human beings work. If you're presented with something in the beginning, you're okay with it, even if it is too far. But when they change it in the middle without permission, without conversation, that's when we get outraged.
0: I would be so pissed off.
1: Oh, that's way too far.
0: I mean, it's my car. I paid for this.
1: Well, did you? Or did you sign some licensing agreement? That's the way they get away with all this stuff.
0: Now, I would be okay if you paid me for the ad.
1: Right.
0: I mean, if you gave me like $5 or you said like you can get the heated seats for free for a month.
1: Or a discount. What if it was a discount?
0: That's true. You know what? Amazon does that, Kindle with ads.
1: Or, yeah, if you hit the QR code, you got to get into Spider-Man for 50% off. But I still think people would be outraged.
0: BMW calls this a festive experience.
1: Nope. Wrongo bongo.
0: Oh,
1: and here's the thing. Last hour, we were talking about the guy with his truck and having to get updates and sign the user agreement over and over and over again. We agreed to this when we bought the BMW. And they're like, hey, do you want to be able to unlock your car from wherever you are through this app?
0: And you're like, hey.
1: Somewhere deep in that paperwork, you agreed that they can use their screens for ads.
0: Ugh, what a web we weave with Spider-Man.
1: Okay. It's a good conversation ruined by an awful joke.
0: And on that happy note, welcome, ladies and gentlemen. It's the nation's largest, best, award-winning show about all things digital. I'm, of course, your beloved digital goddess, Kim Komando, here with you once again. And joining me is, Andrew.
1: Hey.
0: Andrew Babinski. And let's see, we're going to talk about how Iran is hacking Americans' water systems. Home sellers are listening to you, and your TV is taking screenshots of what you watch. We have how to fight back. Let's get started with water. Faucets under fire. Iran is actually going after our community water systems.
1: I don't want to talk about this. I don't want to hear it. I want to be ignorant. I don't want to have to worry that I'm going to turn on the faucet and it's going to catch on fire.
0: I don't think the faucet's going to catch on fire.
1: Well, it did in one community, right?
0: Welcome to some science here. They're targeting water in facilities in several states, Minnesota, Michigan, New Jersey. The local boards are scrambling through emergency audits, small staffs, aging systems. So checklist. You want to make sure that you stash some water, 1 gallon per person per day, 3 days minimum.
1: Okay.
0: Sign up for your city's emergency alerts. You're going to search for emergency alerts in Google with your town. So that this way you get a text message and you're not sitting there on Facebook like, oh, by the way, don't drink the water. Don't do that.
1: Is this a real threat, or is the fact that it is a threat enough to scare us?
0: I think the fact that it's happening is enough to scare us. And it's not just a single incident. Okay, and I don't think we're always told everything that's going on.
1: Right, that's true.
0: So we know that there's been up to 12 states. There's 50. Okay, so
1: it's pretty good average.
0: Okay, so I think it's safe to say that there's probably more than 12.
1: Okay.
0: Now, the good news is that the facilities and the people running it are really on top of it. But so many of these are older systems, probably using passwords like water 1234.
1: It's a good password.
0: Whatever it may be.
1: No one's ever gotten into my bank account, and I've been using that password for years.
0: So make sure that you have a plan and it holds water.
1: There you go. I like that one. I actually like that one.

0: to know that they're listening in.
1: You know, when I stayed at a hotel in Montana last week or 2 weeks ago, I actually did the same thing. I thought to myself, I bet you there's cameras. And I didn't bring my little hidden camera detector with me. I forgot it.
0: You should have.
1: I know.
0: I need to get one of those.
1: Yes.
0: But I just assume you'll be safe if you assume.
1: Let's see. Snap has their glasses. Oh my gosh. It's going to launch on September 16th. Wait till you hear the specifications of this. They're calling it a face computer.
0: Okay. That's funny.
1: Oh, I'm going to sign up for the face
0: computer. Honey, give me my face computer. I want to Google something on the interwebs. That sounds like something your grandmother says when she doesn't know terms of technology.
1: I got the AOL.
0: Where's my wrist computer, too?
1: A dual processor hand tracking powered by Google AI, OpenAI. Listen to this. It's 3 times heavier than regular glasses.
0: Great.
1: Almost a pound.
0: No, it's not.
1: Yes.
0: A pound on your face. This face computer is so heavy.
1: You need like a weight in the back of your head.
0: I don't go to the gym anymore. I just lift my face computer a couple times a day.
1: My neck is getting so strong.
0: Oh my gosh, a pound.
1: Oh, and the price, you ready for this?
0: Well, I don't, $700.
1: $2,195.
0: You jerks.
1: Could you imagine?
0: Oh, and they're going to have some suckers buy this face computer.
1: Oh, you know it.
0: I mean, there's people addicted to Snapchat. They're going to have it.
1: Oh, yes.
0: A face computer is so funny.
1: $2,200.
0: Here's the thing, though. This is the final product. How much did the prototype weigh? It's only 17 pounds, and we strap it onto your face.
1: You know what? But this is not the first time that Snap has tried glasses.
0: Everybody's been trying. Google Glass is what, 15 years ago?
1: Yeah.
0: That they did this, and they're trying to bring it back, and I just don't see it working.
1: Now, Apple says that they're coming out with their own glasses,
0: too. Of course they are, because other companies have made products, and they're 4 or 5 years behind.
1: But they say that it's going to be more, like, health-oriented.
0: Okay.
1: So the glasses are going to work with your Apple Watch and do metrics and things like that.
0: Okay. How much is it going to weigh? That's the important thing. Less than a pound, they might have a winner.
1: Isn't the face computer?
0: It's funny.
1: What are we going to call this thing? Can't you just see like all these Gen Zers and millennials and you know, because they're the ones that are behind all these big projects. And what should we call it?
0: That's like when whoever named Bodie McBoatface, remember that boat?
1: Oh, yeah, yeah, yeah.
0: That's the same guy that now is advanced to this level of Snapchat and he's naming products.
1: Okay, now here comes part of the show that you've been waiting for.
0: Okay.
1: The escorts.
0: Yeah.
1: Okay.
0: Let me get comfortable.
1: It's the robot that you rent to help you be the life of the party.
0: Mm-hmm. Escorts would be a life of a party.
1: They dance, they play music, they strike a pose, they shake hands, they take voice commands, and one can even be your plus one. Ooh. When you don't have a date. And it's called Robot Studios. You can rent them like Stewie and Benji. They're $500 an hour, or you can buy your own from $13,000 to $80,000. 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
0: One has a built-in face computer. The other does not. I guess one works and moves and the other is just a paperweight.
1: Now, a trained technician tags along with you with every event.
0: This is so funny. They're so in a hurry to get robots in our lives, but they're not ready yet.
1: You can give it custom outfits.
0: Oh, great. I get to dress up, play dress up with my robot.
1: And then the humanoids will also learn certain dance moves that you want. Because if you want your little escort to do a certain dance, that you can say, I want this dance.
0: But there is an escort for the escort, is what you're saying? So if I were to bring this to a party, I'd have to also bring Paco, who's running the thing from behind?
1: Yes.
0: Okay.
1: He's right there with you.
0: Yeah. All right.
1: My
0: escort has an escort.
1: They say it's a safety instructor.
0: Oh, okay. Because we don't want that robot freaking out and killing anybody at the pool party.
2: I can see it now. Headline: Robot Escort.

0: ripped face off of party goer.
1: Why are dogs so bad at dancing?
0: Great transition. Seamless. I don't know why.
1: They had two left feet.
0: Oh, gosh.
1: And, you know, for Stewie, his feet are interchangeable. They're the same. I don't know if you know that.
0: But I didn't know that.
1: Yeah, they're with robots, they don't have a left and a right.
0: They don't?
1: No.
0: Oh, that's interesting.
1: They just have, like, two feet that look the same.
0: Okay. Stewie, you were going calling it by its name?
1: Yes, all Stewie. Right.
0: The escort.
1: See, but that's not the escort that you were hoping for.
0: No, I thought that story was going to be much hotter.
1: Hey, there are only three major wireless networks in America, and they charge a premium because, well, they can. 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All right, coming up, we have the free decoy phone number that makes spam calls someone else's problem, and we have just the best phone calls ever here on the Kim Komando Show. 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

0: 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You know, a lot of people, Andrew, give TikTok a bad name. It's okay. Like, oh, you know, it's wasting time scrolling.
1: TikTok does a lot of things that make us able to give it a bad name.
0: Of course. But every once in a while, an inspirational story comes out of TikTok.
1: Sure, there's tons of them.
0: And so Sophia is going to be joining us. And Sophia's grandmother has had a restaurant for 20 years. And then she realized that the restaurant wasn't doing very well.
1: Okay.
0: Matter of fact, so bad, zero customers some days. So, Sophia, thank you for being here with us. And so you decided to help your grandmother out, which I think is so wonderful.
2: Yes, thank you so much. Yes, it was definitely a really big decision, but I'm so happy we did it.
0: And so what'd you do on the TikTok?
2: We made the account, an Instagram account, basically right before we posted the video. And we took inspiration from a bunch of other creators in the DMV from all over the country. And we just did what we could with CapCut, and we made a video, and we actually waited on to post it for 2 weeks. We weren't sure that we wanted to post it yet, and then when we got the all clear from my grandma, we did, and it somehow just blew up, just telling the story of my grandma and her inspiring story to open up a restaurant all by herself.
1: Now, was the goal to help a struggling restaurant, or were you just like, maybe if we make this, we'll get a little bit of attention? Or was the message out there, hey, help us keep this restaurant open and alive?
2: Well, honestly, the restaurant just holds such a special part of my heart because it just means family to me. Growing up, it was kind of the only way that I would be able to see my grandma because she was working 24/7. So going to the restaurant, it holds so many memories to me. And when I came back this summer from college, she was telling me that she was thinking about closing the place down. And honestly, I just wasn't ready to let it go yet. So I talked to my cousin. We just wanted to change something, see what we could do, see if we could bring some more customers in and, you know, hopefully keep it open for a little bit longer. And I think we have been able to. So, yeah.
0: So how many customers is she getting now?
2: Well, the first week is pretty crazy. We got, I couldn't even tell you, our tables are pretty full. We always had at least 3 customers. Now it's slowed down a little bit, but we've still been getting about 10 or so customers or 10 or so tables every single day. So it's been pretty good.
0: And what does she serve at the restaurant?
2: It's Mexican Salvadoran food, primarily Salvadoran food. So it means pupusas, fajitas, tacos, honestly, whatever you can think of, but my favorite are the pupusas, of course.
1: And what has her reaction been to you guys?
2: Well, honestly, she still doesn't really know what TikTok and Instagram is, but just being able to see how many customers she's been able to reach, she's been super happy. She's super grateful, and honestly, she's been dealing with a lot herself, so to be able to kind of sit, you know, aside from all of this and just be able to just kind of see how happy she's been able to make us as well.
0: Which, you know, I think it's so wonderful that you did this. I think it's so great, Sophia, that, I mean, you were able to, like, utilize your generations in order to help your grandmother, which I bet you she's so proud of you. Now, there is a stat that I think is really interesting, that if you promote your business on social media with a video, that your sales will increase 74% of the time.
1: Wow.
0: Yes. So if you're sitting there in a business, no matter what it is,
1: right,
0: and you're not promoting it on social media with a video saying this is the history, whatever it may be, and this is what we do, it really is something that you need to start doing.
1: And it's anybody can do it. You can't say, well, I don't know anything about face computers. I can't do that. Anyone can do it. CapCut is easy to use. You can use the video software inside of the TikTok or TikTok or Instagram app. Anyone can do it.
0: And remember, short is best, right?
1: Okay. Yes. And get their attention in the first 3 seconds.
0: So how long do you think that video should be?
1: Probably 50, anywhere from 45 to 50 seconds.
0: I was going to say.
1: Not too long.
0: Yeah, you don't want it longer than a minute.
1: And I did learn something this week. When you want people to watch your video, you need a title in the first 3 seconds, no matter what it is. Help save my grandma's restaurant. Let me tell you about my grandma's empanadas. Whatever it is, you have to have a title, because most people are watching their videos on mute.
0: Yes.
1: And they won't know what it's about unless you have that title on there.
0: So that's why you need to do that. Let's talk about spammy phone calls, because so often people want our phone numbers, right? Facebook Marketplace.
1: Mm-hmm.
0: You want to sign up for a loyalty card.
1: Just this last 2 weeks, I've received over 100 calls because someone signed me up for car insurance.
0: Oh, no.
1: That I needed. I don't know if it was a prank.
0: It was a prank.
1: A listener that hated me.
0: It's a prank.
1: It's nonstop.
0: You know, because Ian does that with their friends. They do it to each other.
1: That's
0: like they
1: not
0: sign
1: funny at all. That's just cruel.
0: It is mean. So if you need to sign up for something, what you want to do is make sure that you go to voice.google.com. 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You pick the area code because after all, you know, spam callers, you know, they belong in prison.
1: Do they?
0: They do because they already know what kind of phones that they use. They're like cell phones.
1: Oh, boy. 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
0: let's change gears just a little bit. 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
4: NBC News Radio, I'm Lisa Carton. Former President Biden's cancer has spread. That's according to his son, Hunter Biden, who gave an update on his father's health during a wide-ranging interview with the BBC on Friday. Hunter got emotional when discussing his father's health. He said the cancer has metastasized into his bones and added it's very painful and very debilitating in many respects. The 83-year-old former president revealed his cancer diagnosis in May of last year, just months after his time in the White House ended. Todd Blanche will be the next U.S. Attorney General. Here's Lisa Taylor.
5: The Senate confirmed the acting Attorney General after weeks of debate with a handful of Republicans in opposition. Early Saturday morning, the Senate voted 50-49 to approve Blanche, with Republican Senator Susan Collins of Maine and Lisa Murkowski of Alaska joining Democrats in opposition.
4: Blanche secured the final vote he needed from Louisiana Senator Bill Cassidy, who had previously been a holdout. Lisa Carton, NBC News Radio.
6: In the race for Senate, First Lady Gwen Walz is supporting Angie Craig.
7: As Minnesota's First Lady, I've worked alongside Angie Craig for years. 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Angie took on the drug companies to cap insulin prices. She's fighting back against Donald Trump, standing up to ICE, and holding corporations accountable when they take advantage of Minnesotans. I'm supporting Angie for so many reasons. She listens to Minnesotans and knows how to win. Angie Craig was made for this moment. This year, there is too much at stake. We need a proven fighter working for us in the Senate, and that's Angie Craig.
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1: No,
0: it yes, can't. 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
1: So it's watching what I'm watching, but it's not watching me?
0: Well, it's probably watching the screen, but if it really wanted to, it could see you. Isn't that frightening to think about?
1: It's just weird. It's creepy.
0: It is. And so what you want to do is make sure that you turn off the automatic content recognition. 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The brands hide it somewhere different, but it's always in the privacy settings. And so you can turn it off and your TV works exactly the same. The only difference is that those creepy ads that know what you watched may be a lot dumber. Because this way your TV spying career is canceled.
1: Good one.
0: Did you like that one?
1: Nope.
0: Excellent.
1: But I just wanted to move on.
0: Joe in Knoxville, Tennessee. Help me, Joe. Help me.
14: Help me help you help me.
1: That works.
14: I'm enthralled to call you today because it's not because I've had a crush on you since 1999 or that you're beautiful and have a summa cum laude of mind. It's you're so kind and helpful to so many people. It's just absolutely a pleasure to talk to you. And in that vein, I'm interested in my wife's latest cancer deal, and I've never used ChatGPT or Claude or AI, and I had a specific question for you since you're IBM-centric. I looked up so much stuff for this situation of the breast cancer, and Watson has Watson AI. They have Google AI with LYNA specific for cancer, and Path AI and Tempo AI. And my concern is it has the context that they're clinically trained AI. Does that mean that I need clinical expertise to use them? Because to tell you the absolute positive truth, never used it, and I'm not really fond of AI, kind of frightening.
0: Oh, I see where you're coming from.
14: Companies are so actively spending billions of dollars on the AI and not their employees, let alone the large manufacturing data centers. But subscript is I'm really interested in looking how I can use the AI to do medication research because I need more finite information on the side effects.
0: I understand.
14: I remember you and the wonderful time that you helped and took care of your mother. And I just got the $120,000 bill from the hospital and the $53,000 bill from the doctors. And we asked for a dedicated finite reconciliation of the bills. looks like a ton of double billing. So my question to you is, how do I use the AI to get into that and see how bad they're booning me?
0: Okay, well, let's start first with your wife, okay? And then we'll get into the bills.
14: Okay.
0: AI is an incredible resource. And you have assumed the role that you are now your wife's advocate. And which is the biggest role that you're probably going to have in your entire life. Okay. Aside from being a husband and father and son and everything like that, is that it's hard for people who are so stressed, anxious, and not feeling well to fight for themselves, right?
14: Exactly.
0: And the thing about medical care in the United States, and I'm sorry to say this, is that you have to be strong. You've got to say, I want to look at this now. This is what I've learned.
14: Right.
0: Okay. And, exactly. And as a matter of fact, I had to take Barry to the ER probably about a month ago. And I didn't like the way the security guard treated me. Because I went to the car to get his suitcase. And I came back. And you have to go through a metal detector now. And this is at the Mayo Clinic.
14: Right.
0: So I go through the metal detector and I said, listen, I need to get back to, you know, bay number 14, where he was in the ER. And the gal says, oh, you have to go to security. And I stand there and this guy says to me, so are you here? I said, yeah, I'm here for my husband. And he says, so have you been here before? I said, yes. I just went out to the car to get his bag. And he said, so you know where you're going? And I said, yeah, but the door's locked. He goes, well, I'll take you there. And then he goes, well, let me make sure that this is really him. And this, he's like, give me a hard time.
1: Mm-hmm.
0: And yeah. Okay. And it's like I'm trying to break into the ER.
1: Right.
0: Okay. So he opens, you know, he does his badge and it opens those big doors into the emergency room and then all the rooms. And then you can go left or right. And then I look at him and I'm like turned around because this is not the door I came out of. And he says, you know where you're going? I said, well, I'm going to number 14. And I said, I think it's to the left. He goes, oh, so you haven't been here before.
14: No, brother.
1: You haven't downloaded a blueprint and memorized exactly where every single room in a hospital is while your husband's sick in one of them.
0: So I called the hospital administrator, who is a friend of mine. She's been to my house. And I said, listen, I'm from New Jersey. I can handle this. And I'm strong. But, you know, and my husband's sitting there hooked up to wires. I said, I can handle this, but I'm afraid for the next person who comes in, who's in a similar, who may not be as strong. And so this guy is, it's a training issue is what it is. And then she said to me, she said, took care of it. And then subsequently, I heard that from somebody else that said, they said, you should see what's in your file. I said, what do you mean? She said, it's in there. Like, you better not screw up or this one's going to be all over you.
1: She got friends in high places.
0: No, not just that. No, that I will stand up. And that's what you have to do as an advocate. That's what I'm saying.
14: Absolutely. I'm 100% in your favor of everything you just recanted. The bottom line is that particular person had the little bit of power to over you and wanted to make sure you knew he had it.
0: Exactly. 100%.
14: It's just sad.
0: It is.
14: But moving forward, I've never used the ChatGPT.
0: Okay, well, here's what you do is you have to use it. You have to use it. And you take your wife's medical records and you take out her name, medical number, and then you feed it into, I would go to Claude. I would create what's called a project. And if you have trouble doing this, I'll help you off the air. Is that you go to Claude, you hit project, you make a project, and then you give the project a description, you give all your wife's medical records, her results, everything that's in there, and then you say, I want you to be the best breast cancer specialist in the entire world, the most knowledgeable person.
14: Okay.
0: Tell me if the treatment that she's getting is the best treatment. Where are the best institutions around me for breast cancer? Are there any clinical trials? Okay. And give me.
14: Yeah, I've checked into that. Yeah, go ahead.
0: And give me five questions for me to ask my doctor today. Okay. And then that's where it starts. And then it'll start asking you questions. And you can also say, ask me questions that you need to know in order to give me better decisions. Okay.
14: And you know what? I hate to even tell you this. I'm even ahead of that. I fired the oncologist that the doctors at the hospital she went to sent us to because of her ineptness and her lack of proficiency. And she had the attitude of take two pills and see me in a month.
0: Yeah, that's stupid.
14: I said to myself, if this is aggressive, what are you doing right now to be proactive? And we went to the Clearview Cancer Institute in Alabama because MD Anderson and Mayo are too far from us.
0: Uh-huh.
14: And we got 180-degree turnaround results. So I'm with you on the advocacy. I'm with you on the searching. I just never have used AI, and I want to know if it's
0: It's fabulous. It's
14: going. What's going on?
0: Okay, it is fabulous. It is.
14: You're fabulous. It's okay.
0: Thank you.
14: But you're the best.
0: But
14: and you're so kind. And it's, you know what? You're like the Eisenhower, Einstein, Evita of the digital goddess routine. You're so helpful, and it's all in your heart. And I just really, I've been wanting to tell you this for a long time, how much I admire what you do and how you do it. And you don't sell books or CDs or DVDs, and you give all this willingly and free, and it's just exceptional.
0: Oh,
14: so
0: thank you.
14: Thanks for your input and your feedback. And tell Lauren, your helper or whatever her title is, she was like Beacon's Movers, careful, quick, and kind. She was very, very nice.
0: Now, Lauren is associate producer. She is really good. But thank you for all those kind words, Joe. Now, on my site, I have exactly what you need to do with the medical records.
14: On commando.com?
0: Yes, exactly. And if you have trouble finding that particular tip, is that I'll give it to Lauren, and Lauren can email it off to you. But for anybody else who's listening, you know, your medical bills probably have 80% errors.
1: That's a lot when you're talking about $120,000.
0: I don't know if you remember, we had a caller a couple of weeks ago where her brother actually used what I wrote with her brother and saved almost 50 grand.
1: Right.
0: So if you're sitting there with medical records if you're sitting there with medical bills and saying, like, how do I even go through this? Because they have all these codes and numbers and.
1: Right, which means nothing to anyone.
0: And you're sitting there going, I have no idea what this means. And it gets very, very frustrating. Is that just hit commando.com. And what we'll do is actually make that tip right there on the top of the homepage. And it gives you the prompts, everything to go through. It really is phenomenal. And Joe, thank you for your kind words. And I'll include your wife and your family in my prayers. Hey, you know that glow that you see on people who just seem to radiate? 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
0: So, you probably have something that you're really good at. What are you good at? What is something that you're really good at?
1: I'm good. What do you mean, what am I good at? What are you leading to here?
0: Like, what could turn into the perfect side hustle?
1: Oh, buying and selling. I love flipping. I'm very good at knowing something like a collectible, knowing that it's valuable and it's underpriced, and I can flip it.
0: See, here's the thing, is that if you are looking for a side hustle, is that you can give AI a list of your skills, what you're good at, and then ask AI to come up with a specific Fiverr or Upwork job application, meaning like that you could say, like, here I am, Andrew Babinski. I'm not as funny as Kim Commando, but I'm really good at collectibles. And then somebody would hire you in order to help them evaluate what a collectible may be worth.
1: That's smart.
0: So you can make some extra money. And so here's the deal. So if you're looking there trying to make some extra money, because it seems like every single day I get a note from somebody.
1: Yeah.
0: I mean, how can I make money, Kim Commando? I've tried to win the sweepstakes online and the lottery or whatever it may be. Is that, I bet you do have a specific skill that you can use to make just a few bucks. It's not going to be a get rich quick type of thing.
1: No.
0: But it could be enough to put gas in the car, pay an electric bill, whatever it may be. Let's see, still to come, I have a great way for you to work with somebody in your family with memory playlists here on the Kim Komando Show. Attention parents, if you're the mean one who won't let your kids on social media, science just took your side. Again. I'm Kim Komando for NetSuite. 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If your revenues are over seven figures, visit netsuite.ai/Kim. We already know early social media is tied to depression and anxiety in kids. Now timed with back-to-school season, a brand new study in Nature says it hits their report cards too, big time. Researchers tracked over 5,000 students. Kids who started scrolling at 11 years old were about 6 months behind in school by 16. I'm talking reading, language, math. Half a year of learning lost to the mindless scroll. And the earlier the account, the bigger the gap. Look, holding the line is hard. I've been there. Your kid swears everyone's on it. Now you've got the receipts. It turns out the best filter you can give your kids is the word no. Don't miss out and be left behind. Get my free newsletter right now at getkim.com. 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

0: 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Jean in Syracuse, New York. Welcome aboard, Jean. How can we help you?
1: Hi, Kim. Well, you always get such serious information in your newsletters, but this one particular thing was about making a storybook.
0: Yeah, so you take a kid's drawing and then you can tell to create a whole series of books or just one book. It's actually a lot of fun.
1: Yeah, it's a little addicting, thanks for that. So I was doing several iterations of it, and finally I got to where I, you know, thought would be a good one. And then I remember in your newsletter you said at the end, like, you could upload it to a photo book website and turn it into a hardcover keepsake.
0: Right.
1: Well, that's where I'm stuck, because I'm overwhelmed by looking for a reputable and safe place to go. And I was hoping you can guide me in that.
0: So how old are the kids, and what's the book about?
1: Well, they're 7 and 5, and I did 2 different books. The older one, who's 7, he's the artist, the paleontologist, and the entomologist, okay?
0: There's a lot of ologists there.
1: He wants to be all of that when he grows up. And he's been like that since 2 or 3 years old, so hasn't faded from him yet. So I made a storybook about him, and I gave a few pages to Lauren about it just to give her a little idea of how it's coming. And I enjoyed it so much, I thought, okay, I really do want to turn this into a photo book with a, you know, hard copy. I just don't want to print out pages, put it in a binder, and there you go. So, well, I was hoping you can give me some safe and reputable places to go to go do this.
2: Let me ask you a question. You've said safe 2 times. What are you worried about when it comes to...
1: Well, in reading Kim's newsletters for years, it's like, okay, I'm just very leery about going on websites I don't know, and then my information is...
0: not reputable. They're going to steal a credit card number. You know, the whole drill like that.
2: All right. I didn't know if you wanted to, like, protect the intellectual property. Yeah. Like, this is just a gift.
0: It's just a gift.
1: Okay. It's just a gift, yeah.
0: So here's the deal, is that Gemini will spit this out. That's the technical term, by the way, as a PDF file. And your places like Shutterstock, and they won't take a PDF file. And so you have to find a place that will do that. Blurb and Lulu will actually let you upload a PDF, and then you can make that as a book. But there is something else. There's those board books, you know, the ones that are fairly indestructible. You know what I'm talking about. So instead of using pages, but the pages of the book are cardboard. So the kids can't really mess them up.
2: Right.
0: There's a website called Pint Size Productions, and they make board books. And so if you're going to make a book for a kid, I would make it a board book.
2: When I did it for my son's birth story, I used Shutterfly. Would you recommend these over a big company like that?
0: Well, Shutterfly Mixbook and the other one, Snapfish, the problem is that they won't take PDF files.
2: Oh, okay. Yeah, that's right. You said that.
0: So you're going to have to take, you're going to do screenshots of every single page.
2: Convert,
0: save it as a JPEG.
2: Like that. Yeah.
0: And that's just a pain in the butt. And who wants to do that?
2: Nobody.
0: All right. Coming up, if you have someone who has memory issues, I have a project that you're definitely going to want to try.
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0: 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So I wrote about this in my free newsletter, and I don't know how many comments I got. I mean, thousands. Wow. And thousands and thousands. I was talking about how musical memory lives in a part of the brain that Alzheimer touches last. And so what I'd want you to do is you get a notebook and you write down the songs from when that person was 13 to 25, because those are the songs they're going to remember the most. Wedding song, the one that they would sing in the car, right? And then you create a playlist on Spotify or YouTube, and both are free. And basically, you're going to put the headphones on the person and they're going to hear the music, and they may have some moments of clarity.
1: That's so great.
0: It really is. I mean, somebody that you love is really waiting on the other side of a song. I remember my grandmother had Alzheimer's, and she would play, when I would put on Elvis Presley for her, it was like Elvis did not leave the room. I mean, Elvis was there, and she was right there with you. 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
5: NBC News Radio, I'm Lisa Carton. Former President Biden's cancer has spread. That's according to his son, Hunter Biden, who gave an update on his father's health during a wide-ranging interview with the BBC on Friday. Hunter got emotional when discussing his father's health. He said the cancer has metastasized into his bones and further, and added it's very painful and very debilitating in many respects. The 83-year-old former president revealed his cancer diagnosis in May of last year, just months after his time in the White House ended. Todd Blanche will be the next U.S. Attorney General. Here's Lisa Taylor.
6: The Senate confirmed the acting Attorney General after weeks of debate with a handful of Republicans in opposition. Early Saturday morning, the Senate voted 50 to 49 to approve Blanche, with Republican Senator Susan Collins of Maine and Lisa Murkowski of Alaska joining Democrats in opposition. Blanche secured the final vote he needed from Louisiana Senator Bill Cassidy, who had previously been a holdout. Some Republicans expressed concerns about Blanche having a possible conflict of interest because he was President Trump's former personal attorney and because he helped create Trump's $1.8 billion anti-weaponization fund. Blanche formally rescinded that fund earlier this week.
5: Senate Republicans have reached a deal to put off acting on President Trump's voter ID bill until after the August recess. Conservative leaders in the Senate told reporters late Friday they held a meeting with Majority Leader John Thune after speaking with Trump and meeting with Republican colleagues and agreed to postpone action on a Senate budget resolution until after the five-week recess. They also agreed to put off voting on the Save America Act, but agreed to vote immediately on a portion of the bill, which requires voters to show a picture ID in federal elections. The Odyssey has passed the $1 billion mark at the worldwide box office. As it enters its fourth weekend, the IMAX film has made over $429 million domestically. You're listening to the latest on NBC News Radio.
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5: The Speaker of Iran's parliament is mocking what he calls President Trump's pattern of promising major strikes but then opting for negotiations instead. Here's Mark Mayfield.
1: Mohammad Ghalibaf wrote on X, "Massive attack coming. Wait, never mind. They want to negotiate." He added, "That's theater diplomacy on loop." The speaker, who has regularly taunted the U.S. and Trump on social media, also accused the administration of bullying and broken promises. He has served as a leading negotiator in discussions between the U.S. and Iran that are aimed at reaching a lasting resolution after months of conflict in the region.
5: Supreme Court Justice Samuel Alito says despite some recent reporting, he's not retiring. Scott Carr has more.
9: Justice Alito tells the Wall Street Journal that he's here for another term. Questions about Alito retiring were sparked when NPR mistakenly posted a story saying Alito would step down when the High Court's term ended in June. That senior reporter with the network clarified later she'd made a mistake in her reporting. The conservative justice acknowledges to the Journal he's heard rumblings from conservatives to consider retiring while President Trump is still in office. Alito says, quote, "It's not pleasant in the sense that it's a reminder of mortality."
5: The U.S. Senate is on a five-week break. Senate lawmakers adjourned early this morning after passing a bill to fund the federal government until early December. They also confirmed Todd Blanch as attorney general after weeks of debate, but they agreed to postpone action on a Senate budget resolution until after the recess. They also agreed to put off voting on the Save America Act, but agreed to vote immediately on a portion of the bill, which requires voters to show a picture ID in federal elections. The new Spider-Man movie is still the most popular show in the U.S. Spider-Man Brand New Day is looking to make another $150 to $160 million in its second weekend. The latest film with Tom Holland has made over $1 billion worldwide. Lisa Carton, NBC News Radio.
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12: 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This week, we have a special visitor from the Secretary of State's office, and we'll learn about the 2026 Joint Retiree Appreciation Day. Steve Simon is Minnesota's 22nd Secretary of State and has served as the state's chief elections administrator since 2015. He also served 10 years in the Minnesota House of Representatives. And Melanie Hazelip, did I say that right?
13: You got
12: Hazelip?
13: It.
12: All right, perfect. Serves as the voter outreach director for the Secretary of State. She's a longtime advocate for civic engagement and has spent nearly a decade working in voter outreach. Secretary Simon and Melanie, welcome to Minnesota Military Radio.
13: Thanks. Thanks for having us. It's great to be with you.
12: All right. Good to have a special guest. We love having our elected officials on the program. It's just great to be able to have you, you know, reach out and really talk directly to our listeners. And we've got a pretty important topic that we want to cover today. I get you for three segments today. We're going to talk a lot about voting and the importance of voting, you know, how to vote and do all the things in between. And so we'll get to all that, but I do want to make sure we maximize the time that I have with you. And I'll start with you, Secretary Simon, because you know what? Public service, it obviously it has a lot of forms. You've spent quite a number of years yourself in public service. And I'm just wondering, you know, what was it that really inspired you to go into public service?
13: You know what? Thanks for the question, because as I think back on it, it's really kind of when I was in elementary school. It started at the breakfast table, believe it or not. My parents had two written hard copy news sources. They subscribed to the daily paper, which in our case was the Star Tribune. I'm dating myself here, but this is in the days where it was literally delivered to the door.
12: It was either the Tribune or the Pioneer Press, if I remember right.
13: Right, that's right. Yeah. So we had the Star Tribune, and they subscribed to Time Magazine.
12: Okay.
13: Those were the two, and they were just lying around, right? My parents never forced me. They never said, eat your vegetables and read your Star Tribune or anything like that. But it was just sitting there. You know, I'd come to breakfast before school and it was sitting there. I'd look at the headlines on whatever the subject was, a sports score or a weather event or the economy or a war somewhere. And that was interesting to me just as a kid. But then over time, that morphed into a feeling of, okay, well, all right, Star Tribune, thank you for telling me what happened yesterday. But what do I want the headline to be tomorrow?
12: Sure,
13: right?
12: Yeah.
13: Like if I could wave a magic wand, what do I wish it to be? And to me anyway, that led to an interest in, okay, well, how can you affect that? How can you make the headline tomorrow or next week be something that you think it should be? And to me, that meant something public service oriented. I got interested in public affairs and current events and government and politics and those kinds of things. So it really snowballed from there for me. It just started out with like headlines at the breakfast table on the newspaper that we subscribe to.
12: Now, I do have to ask, you know, the initial view of the newspaper, did you go to the comics first and then eventually get to those headlines, or how did that transition?
13: Totally. No, I would go, I would have to fight my dad for the sports section.
12: Of course, yeah.
13: That was first. He usually beat me to it. And then I go to like, you're right, the comics and things like that. But you couldn't escape. The front page was all the newsy stuff. And I started to get interested in that.
12: Yeah, that's awesome. Melanie, I want to bring you into the conversation. You're the voter outreach director. And, you know, when people think about the Secretary of State's office, of course, elections are always the first thing that they're thinking about. There's a ton of stuff, ton of people doing work behind the scenes. So I'm just wondering if you might be able to tell us a little bit about what you do and the importance of the role that you have within the Secretary of State's office.
14: Yeah, thank you. Thanks for having us. I spend my days just making sure that eligible Minnesotans know how to vote across Minnesota. I do that by working with partners all around the state. Anybody who's willing to partner with our office in nonpartisan voter education and outreach will partner with, whether it's businesses, schools, nonprofits, community organizations, community leaders. Our office has all of the resources and the information, and we just need help getting that information to Minnesota voters so that they know how to access our elections. And so that's what I spend my days doing, is working with those partners around the state and making sure that their communities and their networks know how to access voting.
12: Yeah, no, that's important. And we're going to talk about some of the things that, you know, can be done a little bit later on. And it is important to communicate, you know, so obviously you're on today and, you know, we're going to talk about those things. You know, part of this show, we, of course, bring on people who have served or support the military in one way or another. And, you know, that service, of course. But outside of what you all do, your official type of responsibilities, I'm just wondering kind of like what really shaped or what experiences shaped your desire to do that? You know, Secretary, you talked about reading the newspaper and the headlines of yesterday. But I'm just wondering if there are specific values or experiences you've had over the course of your life that led you to wanting to lead or go into this type of service. And Melanie, I want to start with you on that one.
14: Sure. So being of service is a core value for my family particularly. And about 10 years ago, I realized that I just wanted to find a way to be of service. And I think like many people, there were a million different issues that I could have thought of that were important to me and that I would want to make an impact for. And I just kept coming back to elections and voting and the ballot box. And no matter what issue I could have chosen to donate my time to, they all roads lead back to the ballot box. So if we didn't have a healthy and robust, secure democracy, none of those issues mattered anyway. And so about 10 years ago, I showed up to an organizing meeting at my library, my local library. And the next meeting, they asked me to bring snacks. And then the next meeting, I somehow co-founded a little grassroots voting rights group.
15: Wow, so, isn't that crazy?
14: Yeah.
15: What about you, Secretary?
13: I got to say, as I sort of think back, I had really good role models, including my dad. I am the proud son of a proud Army veteran. He's no longer with us, but the stories he would tell us, me and my sister and our mom, about his time in the military. It was brief. It was back when there was a draft.
15: Mm-hmm.
13: And the things he learned, the people he met, the skills he got, he often called it, even though he had quite a formal education elsewhere and degrees and things like that, he said,

0: I'm biased, right? I mean, I served for almost 32 years. I think there's a place for everybody to serve in our military. I would hope that there's an opportunity for everybody to serve in the military. However, public service in public office or other ways, outreach groups, things like that, I mean, that's important too. Serving, giving back, all those are important things. Before we run out of time here, we've got just a couple of minutes. I do want to come back to this topic of voting. And, you know, we don't have to get too much in the details, but Secretary, this one's really to you. Minnesota, right? When we go through an election period and the marks or the grades come back, I feel like Minnesota is consistently ranked at the top of voter turnout. And I'm just wondering if you can kind of dissect that for us. I mean, why? Why is it like that here in Minnesota?
1: Yeah, I have a theory, definitely. I mean, we've been, just so your listeners know, for 50 years, since the 1970s, most years we are number one in America in voter turnout. And that doesn't matter about party or who's in charge or what kind of election. It's not a zip code thing or blue or red. We love to vote in Minnesota. I think it comes down to two things, in my opinion. One is good laws, both on access and security. And number two is we just got a good pro-voter culture in this state, whether it's our media who cover elections. You might not like the spin on the ball of this or that media source, but no one with a straight face in Minnesota can say, man, our media just doesn't cover elections. Of course they do, right? We're saturated in it by the time the elections come. I think our businesses, nonprofits, our schools do a good job of teaching that elections matter. They're worth your time and effort and energy. So it's that sort of X factor of a really good, healthy, pro-democracy culture here, regardless of how you vote, where your sympathies lie, parties, any of that stuff, it's irrelevant. We learn the lesson early in the state and often that it's a good thing to do and it's important.
0: Yeah. Melanie, I'm just wondering, you know, as you do voter outreach, for example, I would imagine you're having conversations with people who maybe have never even cast a vote. And I'm just wondering if, you know, kind of what your feeling is about the turnout and how do you tell somebody that's like, you know, I'm not going to vote. How do you tell them, nah, you really should, or how do you convince them to change their mind on that?
2: One of the things that I always am telling people is that you might hear that another way to say that is that they might say, I don't care about politics. You may not care about politics, but politics cares about you. Everything you do comes back to politics and who you voted for and who you chose as your elected official. And so really trying to connect to individual voters, whatever issue is important to them. Like I said, how I got my start doing this voter engagement work, whatever issues that they're focused on, whether they're, you know, it's funding for their kids' school or housing or, you know, healthcare, all of that really is a political issue. And so trying to make those connections for voters so that they can see why it is important to vote.
0: Yeah. Well, we've only got 15 seconds, but here's what I tell people when they say they're not going to vote. I say, well, if you don't vote, then I don't want to hear you complaining about the results afterwards because you don't get to have an opinion then. Right. I don't want to hear it at least. So anyway, we're going to take a quick break here. This is Minnesota Military Radio. Please stay with us. We'll be right back.
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6: As Minnesota's First Lady, I've worked alongside Angie Craig for years. 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On marriage equality, we worked side by side. I've seen how she shows up and fights hard for our state. Angie took on the drug companies to cap insulin prices. She's fighting back against Donald Trump, standing up to ICE, and holding corporations accountable when they take advantage of Minnesotans. I'm supporting Angie for so many reasons. She listens to Minnesotans and knows how to win. Angie Craig was made for this moment. This year, there is too much at stake. We need a proven fighter working for us in the Senate, and that's Angie Craig.

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6: Welcome back to Minnesota Military Radio. In the studio with me today from the Secretary of State's office is the Secretary of State, Mr. Steve Simon, and Melanie Hazlip, who's the Voter Outreach Director. Secretary, I mean, a good conversation here in the first segment, great background, and, you know, to hear, you know, kind of your thoughts about why Minnesota has such a great turnout. I want to shift just a little bit and talk about our military. I remember the experience of being deployed, being at basic training, actually, during election time, and having this need to be able to vote while I'm gone. And so I'm just wondering if you might be able to talk about the options for those who, because we're talking about military, specifically the military, but we know there are other cases when people could not have to arrive at their voting site. So could you talk about options for our active duty, for our National Guard members, the reservists, the families, on how they can make sure their ballot is submitted and counted on time to, you know, be a part of the general election or whatever the election season is?
7: Yeah, thanks for the question. So important. We want to make sure that all of our service members, particularly those who are deployed, can vote and do it easily. You don't want to make it a hassle. You don't want to create extra speed bumps. The good news is there are federal and state laws, but primarily a federal law, that give a lot of shortcuts to people in that situation. I won't go into the long acronym, but it's a federal law that provides these shortcuts. For example, if you're anywhere and you're serving, particularly overseas, but really anywhere, you can have your blank ballot sent to you electronically. Okay? That's not something that I or Melanie or civilians can get to do. But if you're deployed, you can have that sent to you, the blank ballot. You still have to print out once you vote and then send it back snail mail. But that cuts back on a lot of time, right? We know the mail system, there are a lot of glitches sometimes. And every day matters because you get to get that ballot back by a certain time. That, I think, more than anything else, that is the key shortcut. Wherever you are in the world, if you're in Kuwait or you're in Germany or wherever you are, you can always vote that way. And that is something that I think people find really soothing because they don't know whether they have those shortcuts. And we've had really good success with our military partners pointing that out and making sure folks know that.
6: Yeah, I know that at each of the times where I had to have a ballot cast, I didn't have this electronic option, or at least I didn't know about it then. You know, we right. actually got a hard form, and because I think someone had it ready for us. But, you know, it was really easy to do. But my question is the timeline, right? So the military has done a great job of making sure that if you are going to be deployed or gone during this time, we're going to ensure, we talked to you about getting an absentee ballot. We're going to tell you to make sure you do this. Go do whatever that process right. is. But I mean, the day of is not the time to ask for an absentee ballot.
7: No, it's not. No. And we don't have a deadline. That's the good news in Minnesota. You can ask for it any time up to election day. But like you say, Doug, practically speaking, don't ask the day of, don't ask the day before, right? Because even an email is going to take some time. The key deadline to remember in Minnesota is your ballot, once you vote that ballot, it has to get back by election day. We're not like some of the states like California and Mississippi and a bunch of others where their rule is as long as it's postmarked by election mm-hmm. day, it can arrive some days later. Not our rule. Our rule is you got to get it back by election day. So you got to really think in advance about that because you still have to snail mail it back even though you get the shortcut of having the ballot sent to you electronically. So just think about that. Wherever you are in the world, how long is it going to take for this to get back to whoever sent it to you?
8: And can I just add to that?
6: Please.
8: So our recommendation when we're talking with people who are getting prepared to go overseas is as soon as they are on active duty, we recommend they fill out that federal application to receive the ballot and then make sure, like Secretary Simon said, to check the box to receive it electronically. But as long as you fill that application out as soon as you're on active duty, you can't do it before. You have to be actually, you know, deployed on active duty. But just do it as soon as you can once you're deployed, because that ensures that starting 46 days prior to the election, the counties will start mailing that ballot out to you.
6: Yeah, no, that's such a great point to make. I appreciate that. Okay, so let's talk about the importance of voting, right? So somebody's listening today, it could be military, it might be, you know, family, friend, or other, and maybe they haven't ever voted before, and right. they, like, I don't even know what to do. I've just moved here to Minnesota, or I've moved cities. How does somebody get started so that they know they can vote in whatever the election is?
7: Well, first, Doug, I got to plug our website, which I must say is a very good one-stop shop. It's mnvotes.gov, MN like Minnesota, votes.gov. And there you can find out all the rules in a really easily digestible way. And here's the thing. The gateway to the system is you got to register to vote before you vote. You can do that on game day, on election day itself, if you're at a polling place. If not, you got to do that in advance. And here's what I tell people about voter registration. It's one of those terms that sounds murky and doesn't really describe what it is. Voter registration just means two simple common sense things. It means that you have to show that you are who you say you are and you live where you say you live. That's it. Those two things. And you can do that pretty easily if you go to mnvotes.gov. It'll show you all the things you can use to demonstrate one or both of those. Sure, it could be a driver's license, and that's by far the most common. Some people don't have that, or maybe they have one that's lapsed or one that shows an old address. So we've taken care of that, and Minnesota has for the last 50 years with some really good laws that enable people to prove those two things a number of ways, in multiple different ways. And that's once you're in the system, then you're good to go. So get registered. You can do that online at mnvotes.gov. You just have to show those two things, identity and residency. You are who you say you are. You live where you say you live.
6: And Melanie, as you're out working with, talking to people, talking about voting, registering to vote, all that kind of stuff, I would assume that people come to you with all sorts of crazy questions or misconceptions. I'm just wondering if you might be able to talk a little bit about what some of those common things are that people need clarification from you on, because they do have these extra questions or they're, you know, a misconception about the process maybe.
8: Yeah, I promise you we've heard them all. the first thing.
6: So you're going to write a book then, right?
8: Yes. The first thing that comes to mind is directly to what Secretary Simon's saying, just how simple the process is to get registered to vote. People are scared off, you know, thinking that it's going to be complicated. It is a very simple process. On our website, it takes less than 5 minutes, as long as you have your Minnesota ID, your last four of your social, and then your address. So it really is a simple process to register, and that you need to update that registration anytime you move or change your name. So with regard to voter registration, that's what comes to mind. And then I also think that many people are not aware that we have 46 days of voting in Minnesota. So we in our office lovingly refer to it as voting season. There's 45 days of early voting, either in person or by mail. And then, of course, on election day. So they're really, you don't really have an excuse. No matter what, you have options to cast your ballot either before or after. Those are some of the main misconceptions. Main misconceptions I've heard. And then also the one thing that we really hear a lot is people don't know that they have a right to take time off of work to vote, whether they're voting early or on election day. So no matter what your work schedule is, you have a right to time off without losing your pay or your personal time to vote. So we really do try to make it accessible. And I don't think many people are aware of all the options.
6: Do you think, and this is for either one of you, but do you think that there's confusion as to who actually is eligible to vote early? You know, like, is there some rule that says you can or cannot? And maybe that is a misconception.
7: I think it is, but less so every year. So in 2013, not that long ago, but in 2013, Minnesota joined a bunch of other states now, and now it's the vast majority, that said if you want to vote early, you can do it for any reason or no reason at all. Before then, you had to have an excuse. You could only vote early if you were disabled, sick, or going to be out of town, whether it was military service or anything else. Now, anyone who's eligible for the last 13 years is able to. So every year that passes and that becomes more of the norm and the old system becomes more of a memory, it gets easier. So I'd say it's getting better every year. But yeah, that's the rule. There's no doctor's note required. There's no explanation or anything like that. You just can do it because you want to do it.
6: Yeah. And as Melanie said, I mean, with 46 days, there should be zero excuse why we really couldn't have 100% voter turnout for all eligible voters. I mean, that's a lot of time to cast a vote. And I think you said this before, Secretary, that every vote matters. You know, and
7: absolutely,
6: we had this conversation in our pre-show meeting,
7: right,
6: about, you know, the person I know lost by one vote because somebody didn't do an absentee ballot.
7: That's right.
6: Voting.
7: That's right.
6: You know? And so every vote absolutely matters. You already touched on it for our military in specific, you know, especially overseas. But, you know, if they've just been, you know, PCS'd, you know, a permanent change of station, or they're retired now coming back to Minnesota, you know, and maybe they're coming back in the month of October. What can they do to prepare themselves when they get here to make sure that they're still eligible to vote wherever it is they end up residing?
7: Right. Well, again, the two things, I just got my eye on that. You just got to show you are who you say you are. You live where you say you live. I'm glad you brought up October. This is a real world thing that happens. People move and it's October. The November election comes around and they don't have their stuff updated yet. Maybe they still have got their old address on their driver's license. So we have a law in Minnesota called vouching, where if a person who's registered to vote, who lives in your neighborhood, your precinct, comes with you to the polling place, they can vouch for the live where you say you live part. They can't vouch for you are who you say you are, but on the where you live part, you can get a red-blooded actual human into the polling place and they can swear an oath. It's all logged too, so you know the voucher and the vouchee, and it's precisely built for that situation, the person who moves in September or October. They don't have all their new stuff updated yet, but they're totally eligible American voters. They've been voting for years and decades. Really comes in handy. My own dad used it once upon a time when my parents downsized and moved from a house to a condo in a different city and did so in October. Their stuff hadn't been updated yet. So for service members who return in the fall, don't worry. If you haven't gotten your new driver's license yet, you can bring someone to the polling place who lives in your precinct, and they can vouch that, yeah, you really do live at 123 Maple Street.
6: That's awesome. All right, thank you. We're going to take another quick break, and then we're going to come back. We'll continue the conversation, and then I got some harder questions for you. All right, this is Minnesota Military Radio. Please stay with us. We'll be right back.
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9: NBC News Radio, I'm Lisa Carton. Former President Biden's cancer has spread. That's according to his son, Hunter Biden, who gave an update on his father's health during a wide-ranging interview with the BBC on Friday. Hunter Biden got emotional when discussing his father's health. He said the cancer has metastasized into his bones and added it's very painful and it's very debilitating in many respects. The 83-year-old former president revealed his cancer diagnosis in May of last year, just months after his time in the White House ended. A red flag warning continues across the inland northwest because of hot temperatures, dry conditions, and gusty winds, conditions that cause fires to grow. Firefighters increase containment on the Spokane fires. The Old Trails fire remains at 3,500 acres with 23% containment. The Autumn Lane fire has burned 5,700 acres and is now 47% contained. Lisa Carton, NBC News Radio.
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6: Welcome back to Minnesota Military Radio. I'm your host, Doug Wortham. In the studio with me from the Secretary of State's office is the Secretary of State for Minnesota, Steve Simon, along with the Voter Outreach Director, Melanie Hazlip. And I told you I'm going to throw a harder one at you. Mr. Secretary, this is something that is, it's always a hot topic. And I'm trying to keep the politics out of it. But, you know, we hear the things like, hey, our elections aren't secure. And I'm just wondering if there's a message that you can help to provide to our Minnesota citizens that, hey, we are secure. Your vote actually does count, whether it's in person or, absentee. What do you say to those who say, I think we got some, we got some areas we got to improve. It is not a secure process.
7: Well, any system can stand improvement, ours or anyone else. It's not perfect, but man, ours is really, really secure. So much so that other states have copied our security procedures in Minnesota. So I could go on and on, but everything from the fact that we use paper ballots. Let's start with that. There's no touchscreen voting. You use good old-fashioned paper. There's always an audit trail. You can touch it, feel it, seal it, see it. Those things have to be kept for about 2 years after the election. Then before the election, we have public testing of all the election's equipment. You don't want them to be compromised or insecure or hacked or anything like that. Then after the election, after everyone's voted, we have a series of first county-based, then state-based post-election audits and reviews. So you make sure the math and the numbers line up. And then even then, if someone doesn't like the result or thinks that something went wrong, they can go to court, state or federal court. Then in the middle, in terms of knowing who's on the voting rolls, right? You want to make sure who's on the voting list is accurate. We routinely, often daily, filter all the millions of voter registrations through multiple databases, death databases, believe it or not, multiple death databases, immigration, law enforcement, public safety databases to make sure we're identifying and where necessary weeding out the people who do not belong on those voter rolls. So all in all, the record of Minnesota going back a long, long time is very good. It's very secure. It's never perfect, but it's really, really solid from a security standpoint.
6: Well, thank you for sharing that. That's great. I appreciate that. All right, let's talk about election day. And I'm coming to you, Melanie, because you know what? I go in, I vote every election. I try to go in person. I just feel something special about that because that's the way I was raised. I go in. There's someone there. They're asking who I am. Of course, they're checking my name on the list. I go through the process. I get my ballot. I do in the machine. I see that it was accepted. There's somebody there volunteering, poll workers, judges, whatever we call them. What an important role. And I'm just wondering if you can talk about that importance and maybe how we could maybe recruit some of our veterans who have some of those strong capabilities and, that background to come in and help support some of those processes.
8: Yes, absolutely. Serving as an election judge. To start, I would say this is another related to election security topic. If there is somebody who questions whether or not our elections are secure, they can go serve as an election judge and see for themselves. And also, reminder that the election judges that you see in your polling place, they're your neighbors. They usually live in your neighborhood. They're people in your community, and they're the people who administer the elections at the most grassroots foundational level. So we know that our elections are secure because our trained neighbors are administering them in our polling places. But it's such a great way to participate. And, you mentioned volunteering to serve, but you also have a right to get paid to serve. You have a right to time off of work to serve. If you aren't retired, you have a full-time job. Your employer has to give you time off work to serve. I'll also note that 16 and 17-year-olds can serve as election judge trainees, and they, too, have a right to get paid or a right to time off of school. So if you tell the young person they can skip school and get paid, they're gonna be interested.
6: We just got a whole bunch of people now that want to come and help out.
8: Right. But it really is – it's just such a great way to participate in our elections at your most local level. The people that I know who have served report that it's such a good time. Everybody's just there serving a common goal, no matter, what their political ideology is. Everybody's just there to administer the election in their local polling place. So a really great opportunity.
6: Yeah. And Melanie, last question for you here is, all right, we're in the month of August. This program, we're going to be reaching every corner of Minnesota, 72 radio stations. We also have a national broadcast. What is your message right now to people as we approach election season?
8: Get ready. Make your plan. We know that people who make a plan to vote are much more likely to vote. So going back to plugging our website, mnvotes.gov, that has all the information you need from who's on your ballot, what's on your ballot, to where you would vote early or in person, to how you would register to vote. If you are a special circumstance like military or overseas, all of the information that you would need to make a plan to vote is on our website. So just start thinking about it now. We're only a couple months away from the November general election, so start making your plan now.
6: All right, Secretary Simon. Now, Melanie had previously mentioned kind of about that, maybe I don't care about politics, so I shouldn't vote. Right. That was a comment that she had made. And so I'm just wondering if there's a message that you have from the Secretary of State's office to someone who is maybe in that category where, you know what, you have to separate politics from the need to serve your community and vote because your vote does matter.
7: Absolutely. And I'd say a couple things. Number one, let's not forget that there are people who fought and bled and sometimes died for our freedom to vote. Very important. And then the other message, too, is to say, in addition to that, that, you know, voting is in your self-interest, right? It's not an act of charity. This is not a blood drive. This is not, hey, do this selfless thing that's good for someone else. It's good for you. It's in your own interest to vote because people in communities that vote tend to get more attention. And when you get more attention, you're more likely than otherwise to get some of the stuff that you want. That's the bottom line. So it's paying tribute to those who fought and bled and died for our freedoms, including the freedom to vote, and also this act of self-interest. It's good for you to do as well.
6: Now, on your website, you've mentioned it a couple of times. I'm new to the area. I'm registered to vote, but I don't know who my candidates are. Right. How do I get that information? How can I be an educated voter?
7: Yeah, if you go right to our homepage, mnvotes.gov, you'll see an area there you can literally free form type your address in, and up will come a sample ballot. So it'll list every contest in your very hyper-specific area, literally your precinct, your cluster of neighborhoods, every contest and every candidate in those contests. So we get this all the time. People who say, like in a year like this, they'll say, well, I know there's a governor's race and a U.S. Senate race, but are we voting on county commissioner or school board, or was that last time, or is that next time? MNVotes.gov, type in your address, and a very specific sample ballot to your specific area with all the candidates and contests right there.
6: And I think that's such an important tool because, you know, I had said we want to have educated voters, right? And you have to find out and make sure that the person that you're voting for is in alignment with the things that you want to have done in your community.
7: Right.
6: Now, would you agree that it really does start at the local level, though?
7: Yes, absolutely. No question. I mean, day to day in terms of your life, plowing the streets, street lights, parking, all those day-to-day issues, that's your mayor, that's your city council member, that's your school board member, right? That's going to touch your life probably on a day-to-day basis more than the president of the United States or more than a governor. So it really matters, knowing those local races all the way down the ballot, not just the glitzy ones that get all the media coverage, but the day-to-day stuff as well.
6: All right, 30 seconds, final message that you want to give to Minnesota.
7: I just want to make sure that Minnesota stands up and steps up, as we almost always do, and vote in huge numbers. Doesn't matter who you vote for, what your politics are. We want Minnesotans to vote with their feet. We want them to show up, stand up, step up, be voters. Again, the website, mnvotes.gov. All your questions can be answered there. You can order a ballot there. You can register to vote there. You can find out who or what is on your ballot there. mnvotes.gov.
6: Well, great conversation. I really appreciate it. Secretary of State Steve Simon and the Voter Outreach Director Melanie Hazlett, both of you, thanks so much for coming into Minnesota Military Radio. Really appreciate it.
7: Thanks for having us.
8: Thank you. Appreciate it.
6: Yeah, absolutely. All right. This is Minnesota Military Radio. Please stay with us. 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
6: Welcome back to Minnesota Military Radio. Joining us here in this final segment today is Mr. Don Goebel. Don is the director of the Navy Retired Activities Office in Minneapolis, also the chief of staff for the Navy Marine Corps Retiree Council. Don is a retired U.S. Navy intelligence specialist, more than 21 years of service. Today, he's going to be talking to us about the RAO, again, that's the Retired Activities Office, and how it supports military retirees, our veterans, spouses, survivors, families across the branches of service. And then we're going to also talk about the 2026 Joint Retiree Appreciation Day, which takes place down at Treasure Island Resort and Casino on September 12th. So Don, a mouthful, but welcome to Minnesota Military Radio.
25: Well, hi, Doug, and thanks for having me.
6: Yeah, good to have you here. And so this is the first time you and I have had a conversation on the radio to talk about this. And we do only have a short segment together. You've got 21 years of service with the United States Navy. Just real quick, why'd you join the Navy?
25: Why'd I join the Navy? Well, when I was in high school, I spent all 4 years in JROTC. And I was actually the commanding officer for my ROTC unit during my senior year, and I had aspirations at that time to either join the Air Force or go to the Naval Academy. And actually, I had a job came up that was paying good money, and you know, instead of taking one path, I took another.
6: Yeah. And 21 years later, here you are.
25: Yeah, 21 years later, I'm here.
6: Yeah, yeah, that's awesome. Well, let's talk about the Navy Retired Activities Office. And when we do it in an acronym, RAO, I told you before, I've screwed it up. There is an ROA, but RAO, what is it? What is that and why is it important?
25: Well, here's what it is. I mean, let me start with this. I mean, we have a great group of volunteers. And all of our organization, our entire organization, is made up of volunteers. Okay, no paid positions, nothing. So people are volunteering their time. And we're going to get into some discussion about our JRAT, or our Joint Retiree Appreciation Day, here in a little bit. But it takes a lot of work and a lot of effort by a number of people. But the purpose for us is we're sponsored by the United States Navy. We fall under the Chief of Naval Operations. There's an instruction that we fall under. And our purpose really is to be there for veterans, retirees, their spouses, everybody, you know, survivors and everybody else.
6: And is that only for naval retirees then, or will you serve everybody out of the Retired Activities Office?
25: So here's our current situation. So the Air Force had a Retired Activities Office up until about 3, maybe 4 years or so ago, and they were also on the 934th, you know, air base.
6: Yeah.
25: And about 3 or 4 years ago, they closed it down for a number of different reasons. And so we're the only game in town now in Minnesota. You know, the Army has, you know, some of their RSOs and stuff like that. I mean, down at Fort McCoy, Wisconsin. But so we are here to serve retirees regardless what branch you're in.
6: And is that retirees from active duty? You know, obviously, we have a National Guard and a Reserve here. We have reserve component entities here. Will you work with the reserve component retirees as well, or is it an active duty retiree?
25: No. So actually, that's a great question, Doug. So the majority of our work is focused on National Guard members and and reservists. Okay, active duty, when people are coming off active duty, I mean, they have great resources with the Navy. When people leave the reserves, and we can talk about that in a couple of minutes, not so much. You know, it's kind of like, hey, you know, you did a great job and so on. And then there's this big gap, and we call those gray area retirees.
0: Right.
25: There's this big gap in time between when they leave the service, in many cases, and then when they, you know, are come time to retire.
0: Yeah, in many cases, if someone retires after 20 years of service, they might be only 47 years old, and then they can't draw till they're 60. There's a lot of time in between there.
25: There absolutely is.
0: Okay, so let's talk about, just to give kind of some context of the type of person or persons that you help. Like give me an example. Like, how would you help somebody?
25: Okay. Well, I guess first and foremost, I guess what I would say is, you know, really think of us as a trusted navigator or a connector, if you will. Right? We don't provide benefits, but, you know, we do provide some services that we'll talk about. But, you know, we're a connector of people and organizations. And as you're aware, I mean, you have all of these organizations already on your show on any given time. And we help connect them in those cases. But also, what we're really finding here recently is we're having a lot of those gray area retirees coming to us. People are calling us up and they're like, you know, hey, I'm 61 years old. You know, what's going on? I didn't receive any sort of notification, you know, that my benefits are coming due. And, you know, in a lot of cases, you know, they're really kind of freaking out. And they're like, I'm not sure what I'm supposed to do now. And that's where we come in. I mean, that we can specifically sit down. We have a retired master chief that's part of our group, and he does an amazing job of sitting down with folks like that, going through, you know, the paperwork, because quite often, I mean, they have no idea how they're supposed to navigate through the process and the forms and the documents and everything else. And that's been a big part of what we've been doing here recently.
0: Yeah, I would imagine. It's, you know, it's unfortunate. I've had the conversation with somebody who, I think he was 66 or 67 at the time, had never filed to start receiving his traditional retirement, which he was eligible for, you know, 6 or 7 years earlier. Mm-hmm. And he just didn't know. And so let's talk about how we can help educate people. You do this thing called the JRAD. That's the Joint Retiree Appreciation Day. As I mentioned before, it's on September 12th. It's down at Treasure Island Resort and Casino. So tell us why you do this, and really, you know, what was the reason for starting it, and what can someone get out of it?
25: Yeah, so you'll hear about Retiree Appreciation Days, you know, all across America, if you will. And in fact, a lot of counties, I mean, even have a smaller version of it where they may have, you know, a handful of exhibitors that come in. We actually have an entire day. It's a full day event that we have. And you know, we are really blessed with Treasure Island. Has been really helpful with helping to support us with this as well. But we get everybody together. It's a full day. This year we have more than 40 exhibitors. I mean, that's up more than 50% from what we had last year. So we're actually having exhibitors reaching out to us because they want to be part of this, mm-hmm. because they recognize that we have hundreds of veterans and retirees and soon-to-be retirees showing up all in one spot. And the benefit to those folks, the retirees, is that they have everybody in one spot that they can go to. So that's the big benefit. And then throughout the day, the entire day, we have presentations. This year, we're excited because we have Social Security is going to join us, someone from the Social Security Administration, and be able to talk and walk people through, I mean, some of the questions that people don't really realize.
0: Yeah. Now, one of the things that I had heard is you're incorporating DFAS into this somehow. And I'm wondering if you could talk a little bit about that, because mm-hmm. somebody's probably interested in about DFAS because they want to know how they're going to get their money.
25: Absolutely. So for those people who may not know what the acronym DFAS is, it's the Defense Finance
0: Accounting Service.
25: An accounting service, right? And so, I mean, think about it. They're actually one of the largest financial and accounting organizations in the United States. So it's pretty tough to get through to them on the phone. And the opportunity that folks are going to have when they come to this event is we have set aside like 10-minute segments where they can have a virtual session directly with DFAS, not waiting on a phone call. They sign up, able to have those conversations. And quite often they don't get everything resolved during that 10-minute conversation, but now they have a connection with somebody on the other end that they can reach out to.
0: And more information about this is at raominneapolis.com. Want to make sure we plug that. Of course, it'll be in our show notes too, but that's where they get all sorts of information. So we're at about a minute here, but who should attend this?
25: Who should attend this? I mean, this should be attended by, you know, people that have been retired, people that are about to retire. We have veterans, I mean, that, you know, maybe they didn't retire, don't plan on retiring, but there's a lot of benefits available still to them that they should be made aware of.
0: So if they go to raominneapolis.com, they'll be able to find the registration information. There's a small fee, but a great day full of resources, money well spent, right?
25: Absolutely. And again, it's really important that you have to register ahead of time. And people may wonder, well, why do I have to register? Because I don't do that when I'm at a county event. But because, I mean, we provide food and beverages and a number of different things. And so we need to have people registered so that we can account for all of that.
0: All right. Get out and register. There's a due date to register by. What is that?
25: The due date to register by is August 28th. So that's coming up soon.
0: It's coming up. Yeah. All right. RAOMinneapolis.com is the place to go. Don, thanks so much for just spending a few minutes with us. Tell us about this great opportunity and great resource.
25: Thanks, Doug.
0: Yeah, appreciate that. All right. And thank you all for joining us this week on Minnesota Military Radio. 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
3: NBC News Radio, I'm Lisa Carton. Former President Biden's cancer has spread. That's according to his son, Hunter Biden, who gave an update on his father's health during a wide-ranging interview with the BBC on Friday. Hunter Biden got emotional when discussing his father's health. He said the cancer has metastasized into his bones and further, and added it's very painful and it's very debilitating in many respects. The 83-year-old former president revealed his cancer diagnosis in May of last year, just months after his time in the White House ended. Todd Blanch will be the next U.S. Attorney General. Lisa Taylor has more.
4: The Senate confirmed the acting attorney general after weeks of debate with a handful of Republicans in opposition. Early Saturday morning, the Senate voted 50-49 to approve Blanch, with Republican Senator Susan Collins of Maine and Lisa Murkowski of Alaska joining Democrats in opposition. Blanch secured the final vote he needed from Louisiana Senator Bill Cassidy, who had previously been a holdout. Some Republicans expressed concerns about Blanch having a possible conflict of interest because he was President Trump's former personal attorney and because he helped create Trump's $1.8 billion anti-weaponization fund. Blanch formally rescinded that fund earlier this week.
3: The U.S. Postal Service has reported a $2.5 billion loss for the fiscal third quarter. U.S. Postmaster General David Steiner said legislation passed by a Senate committee to add dozens of new zip codes could cost the Postal Service $800 million. Steiner also said the agency is looking for approval for a new stamp price increase in January. He warned without action from Congress this year, the Postal Service will have to close thousands of unprofitable post offices and raise prices. An estate once owned by Jeopardy host Alex Trebek is up for auction. Windfall Farms, a 700-acre winery in Paso Robles, California, was owned by the late Trebek for 9 years. Its price tag, $33 million. 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
3: A new survey shows Texas Democrat James Tallarico leading by 4 points over State Attorney General Ken Paxton in the race for U.S. Senate. Chris Caraggio with details.
11: In the Texas Pulse, Texas A&M poll, 47% of Texas voters plan to support Tallarico, while 43% chose Paxton. The poll found Tallarico with strong support among independent, younger, and female voters, while Paxton continues to lead among men and on border security. The survey consisted of 619 Texas voters and was conducted July 27th through the 30th. I'm Chris Caraggio.
3: One person is dead and one is injured after a small plane crashed into a lake in northern Utah. More from Lisa Taylor.
12: The Utah County Sheriff's Office says the private plane with three people on board experienced issues shortly after taking off from the Provo Airport Friday afternoon and crash-landed in Utah Lake. The crash killed one of the passengers, and the pilot was injured. Authorities say the pilot was able to land the plane in shallow water, which helped in the rescue efforts.
3: NBA guard James Harden is no longer facing gun charges in Texas. Mark Mayfield explains.
13: A Houston judge dismissed the misdemeanor charge on Thursday after the 11-time All-Star finished an alternative resolution program. Harden was arrested in June after police found a handgun in his car during a traffic stop. He's currently a free agent after declining a $42 million option to return to the Cleveland Cavaliers.
3: Taking a summer vacation is not just fun. It makes you a better worker. Bree Tennis with more.
14: Psychology Today says taking time off of work improves job performance when you return. They say the break reduces stress, restores mental focus, and keeps burnout at bay. And that renewed clarity lasts an average of 43 days. But Money.com says only about 62% of U.S. workers use their PTO for fear of being seen as replaceable. But they say you should give in because reality will always be there.
3: But a fruity cocktail has an expiration. Lisa Carton, NBC News Radio.
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5: Here's a look at the Twin Ports weather forecast from the meteorological team at Northern News Now in Duluth. Partly to mostly cloudy skies tonight with a low around 59 degrees. Winds out of the west at 5 to 10 miles an hour. Sunday, partly cloudy skies and a high of 74 degrees. Winds southeast at 5 to 10 miles an hour. Sunday night, a few clouds and a low of 56 degrees. Monday, partly cloudy skies and a high of 78 degrees. Winds west-northwest at 5 to 10 miles an hour.
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1: It is. 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However you want to get messages to us, yeah, we'll answer it. Right, Dan?
2: Well, yeah. 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
1: Mileage.
2: It's everything is very important.
1: Of course, yes, because the more information you give Dan, the better answer he can give you to help solve your problem. 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
2: Or what's the phone number? I never can remember.
1: The phone number here live Thursdays at 10 a.m. is 866-365-7746. That's how you reach us Thursdays at 10 a.m. when we're sitting here.
2: Well, hey, Brian, I can tell when you were on vacation, of course, you come in with a suntan instead of living in the studio all the time, not having any sun. So other than that, what was going on?
1: My stepson, daughter-in-law, and my two grandsons came into town.
2: Oh.
1: They flew into Chicago and I drove here, Dan. And oddly enough, you're going to be surprised, the rental car had a little bit of a problem.
2: Oh, boy.
1: And you'll laugh at this because my wife also laughed at this. My stepson said, well, you know about cars. Come take a drive with me. And my wife burst. Yeah, see, that's exactly what my wife did. It's like I know enough about cars to be incredibly dangerous. That's about it. He had a rental car. It's a Kia sedan, four-door sedan. I want to imagine it's probably in a 2019, 2020. It wasn't a new car, but it wasn't really old. I don't know the mileage, so I'm just as bad as an emailer.
2: So what he ended up doing, he went to a budget lot.
1: He went to a budget lot. It wasn't a national chain at all. And as he drove here from Chicago, he noticed there's a shimmy, and he only felt it. And I got in the car, so I felt it too. It's only in the seat. I felt the steering wheel. It's not, you don't feel any sort of shaking in the steering wheel. And it felt to me like it was coming from the rear of the car. And he said, you know, we were just on surface streets. He said, when you got on the freeway, it was really, really bad and got really annoying after an hour or so of driving it with the shimmy shaking him. And I said, I think because it's in the seat, it's probably a tire issue, a balance, or like maybe a alignment issue. That was my thought.
2: Well, you're probably right. You know, keep in mind, too. Now, did he mention that it was worse at highway speeds?
1: Yes. Yes. He said you get up on the freeway and it got way worse.
2: Yeah. You know, that's a good possibility, too, that, you know, it could have a ply separation in the tire where the tire is not really round again. And that's because of the fact they could have hit the prior person could have hit a pothole. It could have threw a weight. That's not uncommon. You know, a lot of they have alloy wheels instead of using weights that actually are attached to the outside of the rim. They're held on with like a double-sided tape. And if whoever balanced them, if they weren't on, if it wasn't clean enough and it didn't adhere, you know, a weight could fall off. It could be many things. But I don't think, you know, in his case, I don't think it's a safety problem at this point.
1: No, it didn't feel like it. I walked around and looked at the tires. I didn't get down and feel all of them, but they looked like the tread was okay on all the tires. And I said, this doesn't feel like, you know, you need to really worry about it. It's going to be more of an annoyance.
2: Sure. That's correct.
1: Now, what if the difference would have been, just because I'm now interested in this, what if the shimmy had been in the steering wheel? What would that have told me over being in the seat of the car?
2: Well, it could have been a steering component. Yes, it still could be an out of balance tire. It could be a bent wheel. You know, same thing in the back, you know, depending on what type of wheel.

0: pushing back and forth on the brake pads, and that'll give you a steering wheel shake. So in many cases, it's always a, you know, a visual inspection, but, you know, again, you know, tires, it could the age of the tires, you know, yeah. They have a certain life to them. We'll say you said it was a 2019. It might've had original tires on it. Who knows?
1: Right.
0: You don't know.
1: Okay. Well, I just, they, like, I knew you would get a laugh out of them saying, you know about cars, first of all.
0: Well, you do. You
1: I know to call you if I have a big problem. I know. I never pretend that I'm the car guy. I say I know enough to be dangerous. I can answer questions because I've listened to you and Roger and Steve for 20-plus years. I picked up a little something here and there, but
0: right.
1: I am not a world-class technician.
0: Well, you don't have to be, Brian. A lot of this is common sense. You know
1: a lot of it is. And that's why I when I wrote it, and I said, I feel like this is a tire issue more than anything. I don't feel like you're going to need to worry too much about this. It's going to be more of an annoyance than anything. And then I gave him the fatherly lecture of, you know, if you rent from a name brand national chain, you could get this fixed very easily, but doing the budget cheap rental.
0: Well,
1: you get to
0: keep in mind, he drove, what, 6 hours. He's not going to drive back to have that taken care of. So.
1: Exactly. That's just like a national chain. They're right over by the airport here.
0: Yeah, that's correct.
1: It was my chance to give a little dad lecture. You know, I like doing those. I don't get to do those very often.
0: Feels good, doesn't it?
1: It does. Finally, I'm right about something. 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It's an alarming sight, the airbag warning light flashing on your dashboard. 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
2: All I have is old cars that I work on, okay?
1: Okay. So what's been going on with
2: you? You know, 10 years old, 11 years old. You know, it's in my area. I guess I'm attracted to them, or they're attracted to me. bottom line, you know, you made mention about K-Seal and mm-hmm. PEEK and so forth, but you know, that brings a point about talking about, you know, summer months and cooling systems. You know, most cars today will have a little decal or sticker that recommend a cooling system flush or replacement every 5 years or 150,000 miles. And we can't go by what we used to see in the old days with ethylene glycol, where if you would take the radiator cap off and you would look, you'd see rusty or dirty or whatever. Yep. Today, you know, your coolant still could be acidic and create damage, but it still could have a decent color to it. So what I had a customer come in with a 2014 Ford Escape, 130,000 miles. She bought it new. And she said, well, I really, really take care of my car. I says, well, okay. What seems to be the problem if you're taking care of your car?
1: Yeah.
2: Well, I'm adding coolant. I said, okay, do you see it on the ground? She goes, sometimes I'll see something, but I don't know where it's going. So naturally did a test, found out that the number one, that she hadn't done anything with the cooling system since she owned it, like a thermostat or a cooling system flush. So what I found is that the cylinder head gasket was leaking on the backside of the cylinder head on the closer to the driver's side than passenger side. This was a 1.6 turbocharged engine. And sadly enough, and you don't know this, but because of the coolant not being changed, it's acidic and it can actually eat away at coolant, you know, the cylinder head gasket and other components. So I recommended a cooling system flush, number one. And with the cooling system flush, I also said, let's do this. We're gonna go all the way out on this. We're going to do the flush. We're going to use K-Seal has a product out there that's it's an all-in-one cooling system flush and cleaner. I ended up using that first.
1: Okay.
2: Then after that, of course, you always at this point, especially with the age and the mileage, I replaced the thermostat with a Motorrad thermostat, which in many cases is equal or better than OE. In fact, it could have been a Motorrad thermostat in the engine to begin with because of the you know, they're almost number one in thermostats and with the OE. And so what I ended up doing is I called Advance up. I ordered the proper coolant from PEEK that PEEK offers. Mm-hmm. I ordered, you know, the K-Seal one-step cooling system sealer. So put everything together, the thermostat, did the whole shot, bled out the cooling system, and told her to drive it, let me know what she notices. And I said, as a guideline here, let's go a step above. Tomorrow, when you're done driving for the day, let's slide a sheet of cardboard up underneath on the driver's side and see if you have any spotting.
1: Yeah.
2: Okay. So again, she, at that point, she said she's seen two or three little drops. I said, well, okay, that's a good sign. So I said, let's repeat the same process after work again tomorrow and before you go to work the next day. Let's check it. Totally gone. So by doing, you know, the flush and adding the K-Seal and doing everything in the proper manner, it corrected the problem. And she said, it may be my imagination, but it seems like it runs better. Well, that's because if a cooling system is running and the coolant is being regulated by a thermostat at the proper temperatures, I always call it lean and mean. Mm-hmm. Of course, it's going to, of course, feel smoother. And on the other issue, too, you're going to probably see better fuel economy. And I told her to report back on that. So, you know, overall, between, you know, the going to advance, getting the K-Seal and using the Motorrad thermostat and everything that I needed. And, of course, I stock the all-in-one flush and cleaner from K-Seal. Yeah. Nice. And then, of course, when I started off draining the cooling system, you could see that it did work because of the, you could see this white milkiness come out. And, of course, that's a lot of the sediment that's done. So I also recommend, if you're a do-it-yourselfer, if you have a coolant reservoir or a recovery tank for the coolant that you can take off, I highly recommend that you clean and flush that also. So, you know, another happy camper, because you know the cost of probably changing a head gasket on that vehicle is not an inexpensive repair.
1: Now, what about vehicles that don't have a radiator cap, that it all goes through that that recovery
2: right
1: tank?
2: That would be into the, you know, it's actually a pressure tank. So what I always say, if it has an easy threaded cap, like a windshield washer jug cap, mm-hmm. that is a recovery tank and there's no radiator cap. But the expansion tank that has a radiator cap on that, of course, you know, but you don't see that too much anymore. A lot of your older vehicles will have that little recovery tank. And why do you have it? Because when the coolant gets hot, it expands. It will go into that tank. And then, of course, when it cools down, it'll the vacuum in the system will pull it back in. And always, you know, on this, I do, even though I have a pressure tester to check cooling system caps, it's not a radiator caps, it's not a bad idea that, you know, to change that at the same time. So down the road, when she recovers from this repair, what we're going to do, I recommended that she should change the serpentine belt and also the belt tensioner. And pulleys, there was a little bit of noise coming out of it, and I could see that the belt was bouncing. And, you know, the good news about that, again, is that our partners at Daco offers a serpentine belt kit where you can get the tensioner, the idler pulley, the tensioner pulley, and the belt, everything that you need. And, you know, because of the age of the vehicle, 12 years old, going on 13, and with 130,000 miles, that's a good move.
1: Yep. And in the next segment, we're going to be talking with Daco's head of product management, Jerry Reeves, about the serpentine belts and tensioners, timing chains, that kind of thing. So we can learn a little more about that with him.
2: Well, maybe we could have talked about this then. Ryan, you give me all these surprises, you know.
1: What we could do is when he calls, we'll ask him the question and see what he says. We'll test him.
2: Okay.
1: Because it says here he's the engineering nerd, they call him.
2: Oh, he is.
1: That's what it says on my sheet here. He says, Jerry Reeves, a.k.a. engineering nerd.
2: Wow.
1: But he's got 23 years of experience, so he's right up there with you, Dan.
2: Well, plus, it looks like he was a certified automobile technician, too.
1: Correct.
2: So,
1: yeah. So we'll get into a little bit more about that when we talk to him about
2: you know,
1: serpentine belts and stuff. Well, I just mean, I'm not saying don't talk about it, because I'm going to go out on a limb and go, you've probably replaced as many serpentine belts, timing chains, timing belts, probably as Jerry.
2: Yeah. Well, and this is what you look at, too. You know, over the years, technology has changed a lot. And, you know, I'm more interested in the product instead of, you know, what I didn't replace. I mean, that's his time, not my time.
1: Correct. But I mean, what I'm saying is, you know a lot about this stuff, too. I'm not
2: sure.
1: I'm not dismissing you or him. Saying, well, talk to him about it because you don't know. It's like, no, Dan, I'm pretty sure you know as much about that as almost anybody, maybe a lot more. This is what I tell people, Dan, all the time. Dan has probably forgotten more about automotive repairs than a lot of people know.
2: I do forget.
1: That's a different story.
2: True.
1: But I just want to make sure people understand, Dan walks the walk. He doesn't just talk the talk. When he says he's used these products and he's done this work, he's done it.
2: Oh, yeah, they've been around forever.
1: Yep.
2: Daco.
1: Absolutely. So we'll talk to them in the next segment. We'll be back right out of this. 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
6: 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And that's Angie Craig.
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10: Here's a look at the Twin Ports weather forecast from the meteorological team at Northern News Now in Duluth. Partly to mostly cloudy skies tonight with a low around 59 degrees. Winds out of the west at 5 to 10 miles an hour. Sunday, partly cloudy skies and a high of 74 degrees. Winds southeast at 5 to 10 miles an hour. Sunday night, a few clouds and a low of 56 degrees. Monday, partly cloudy skies and a high of 78 degrees. Winds west-northwest at 5 to 10 miles an hour.
1: Replacing just one part in the belt system and why that's not always enough, and how a complete system approach is a better way for you to avoid a breakdown and those expensive surprises. We're joined now by Dayco, head of product management. My eyes skipped a little thing there. Mr. Jerry Reeve, how are you this morning, Mr. Reeves?
11: I am fantastic.
1: Excellent.
11: Thank you for having me on the show.
1: Thank you for joining us. We appreciate it.
2: So, you know, Jerry, we hear, you know, a lot about the timing belts and chains and everything, serpentine belts, and it's very confusing, I know, even to a lot of my customers. So, you know, how do you explain that to the individual that doesn't know the difference?
11: Yeah, so timing belts and timing chains essentially have the same function. They keep your crankshaft in sync with the belt train in the car, whether it's a conventional engine with one cam through the engine or a dual overhead cam engine. The timing chain and the timing belt just keep the belt train in sync, and that's really critical, obviously. And then the serpentine belt drives your accessories. So that's outside of the engine. That's on the very front, and that drives like your water pump and your alternator and your AC compressor and things like that. So if the accessory drive belt fails, you're on the side of the road. If your timing belt fails or timing chain fails, typically that leads to catastrophic engine failure, which is not great.
1: So say one of these components wears out. Why isn't it always good enough just to replace that belt?
11: Yeah, if I can like have a little liberty to get kind of nerdy for
1: sure.
11: A minute.
1: We are told you're called the engineering nerd, so let's go.
11: Awesome. So let's just talk about accessory belt systems, because I think that's the most common overlooked replacing the entire system. That's what's most commonly overlooked. So if you can picture, a crankshaft, every time a cylinder fires, that pushes the piston down really hard and forces the rotational energy in the crankshaft. But what that does to the serpentine belt is every time a cylinder fires, it stretches it, right? It pulls on it very hard, and the opposite side of the belt gets loose. And so the tensioner's job is to tighten that loose side of the belt every time a cylinder fires, right? So you can think of how many times that arm on a tensioner moves. And if you've ever watched it on a high-speed camera, it's really, really interesting to see. So there's a bushing inside of that tensioner between the tensioner body and the arm, and that over time wears out. So a lot of times somebody will just, they'll need a replacement belt, and they spin the pulley on the tensioner, and it's spins free, so they think everything's fine, and they put a new belt on, and then in 10,000 miles, that new belt has already failed, right?
1: Yeah.
11: And the reason for that is because as that bushing wears, your tensioner pulley becomes misaligned, and it can only be, 3 or 4 degrees, something you can't really see with your eye, but it's misaligned enough that it's wearing the belt. So, I liken it to tires, right? So serpentine belts, they lose material. They wear like a tire. So if your toe is out 4 degrees on the front end of your car, you're going to wear your tires really fast, right? It's the exact same thing with a belt. So that's why we recommend when you're replacing a belt, replace all the components. That way, everything is in line. Everything is fresh and working like it's supposed to.
2: Hmm. What about this? What about for the people at home listening to our show? What are some of the warning signs that the system may be nearing end of life?
11: Yeah, so the most obvious warning sign is an audible squeak or squeal. We've all heard, a car at a light where their belt's chirping, or we've heard somebody, when their AC compressor kicks on, the belt will let out a giant squeal. That's the most obvious sign that things are not going well. The belt's not transferring the energy like it's supposed to. Another sign, so current, modern serpentine belts, they don't crack like the old neoprene belts. So it's not as obvious to look at them with your eye and see that they're worn. Dayco has a great tool that we call the awareness gauge to measure belt wear. And they're free. You can call the Deco hotline and order one, and we'll send it to you. And that's probably the easiest way for somebody who is looking at belts all the time to try to determine and quantify the belt wearer.
1: What's that Deco hotline?
11: Oh, that's a good question. I should totally be prepared for that.
1: I can Google it. I can Google it, Jerry.
11: Yeah, please do. That's a gigantic failure.
1: I will. No, not at all. Now, what about replacing tensioners, pulleys, all of these components at the same time? Is that going to help me prevent all these future breakdowns?
11: Yeah, exactly. So if you install a new belt and the new belt only and your tensioner is worn, that belt's going to fail again very soon, right? So that's not what we want. And if you're a shop repairing a vehicle for a customer, that customer is going to come back in 10,000 miles and say, my belt is squealing again. You either did something wrong or you put not a high quality belt on. You know, the good customer is not going to have a great image of your shop. So that's why, you know, we recommend to replace all the components, and then the whole system's happy again for another, you know, 90,000 miles, whatever it is.
2: Well, you know, overall, you know, I don't want to age myself here, but my 50 years plus in the automotive industry, I remember growing up and working at my father's shop. We always used Deco products. They've been around for a long time. What, about 100 years, I'm guessing. But, you know, they're known for, you know, offering these complete kits, which is great because everything is in the box. And, you know, and I did notice using Deco products in my shop that it's a better value when you get all the components together, you know, the idler pulley and the belt and the tensioner. And what I've noticed, and you mentioned a little bit earlier in the program here, is that how the belt can jump. I've already had tensioners, because of the materials they're made out of, that they're stuck. They're stuck at one tension, and they're not bouncing like they normally do. They're actually frozen up, especially in our area, because of the road salts that are used for de-icing during the winter months. So, but overall, what makes the kit different compared to others?
11: Yeah, I mean, it's like you mentioned, it's all the components in the kit. It's one-stop shopping, one part number. You know, it's everything to service the front end accessory drive, you know, is in there, or everything to service the timing drive is in there. And another thing we do to try to incentivize, you know, this appropriate repair is the kits are priced lower than the sum of the components. So it's also a better value.
2: Right. And one thing, Jerry, I want to add that I've noticed using the kits, a lot of people miss this, especially the do-it-yourselfers. I've noticed a lot of transfer of rubber that is actually into the grooves of the pulleys. Is that, I know the Deco belts are a little bit different, but I'm seeing that more and more. Is that because of the fact that people waited too long?
11: Yeah, that's likely the cause of that. You know, like I mentioned earlier, modern EPDM rubber belts wear like a tire, so they do lose material over their life. So yeah, that's a common thing that you'll see, is the grooves in the pulley will collect that material as it wears.
1: Where can our listeners go for more information about Deco?
11: Yeah, please go to Deco.com. We have a section of the website called the Tech Hub, which has all kinds of great content on it. It's got actual application-specific install videos for timing chain kits, timing belts, you know, things like this. And then it's got quite a lot of educational videos, how to check belt wear, how to check clutch alignment for your side-by-side, like all kinds of different topics. So
1: it is. I'm at Deco.com. The number for that I forget what you called it. That's
11: 1-800.
1: The gauge is 800-848-9702. I Googled it while you were chatting there, Jerry. So thank you for joining us. We appreciate you taking the time today.
11: Thank you, guys.
1: Thank you. That's Jerry Reeves. He's the head of product management at Deco. We'll be back right after the break. Did you know that one out of every three vehicles worldwide is powered by Clarios? They're a massive global force in energy storage, bringing advanced battery technology to the everyday driver. 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
3: Here's a look at the Twin Ports weather forecast from the meteorological team at Northern News Now. In Duluth, partly to mostly cloudy skies tonight with a low around 59 degrees, winds out of the west at 5 to 10 miles an hour. Sunday, partly cloudy skies and a high of 74 degrees, winds southeast at 5 to 10 miles an hour. Sunday night, a few clouds and a low of 56 degrees. Monday, partly cloudy skies and a high of 78 degrees, winds west-northwest at 5 to 10 miles an hour.
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1: 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Dan, I know you said you've been very busy this week, and you're always very busy. You're a busy guy. What else has been going on with you? Anything really good?
2: Well, you have to remember, at the shop, I'm the king of older vehicles. People hang on to a lot of things for a long time. But, of course, too, they're, you know, not many miles. If you figure a vehicle that, like the one I had in, a customer was complaining about the driver's side window cocking a little bit, where he had to actually move the window to set it up, get it back up again, and so did a little bit of diagnosis of, just like anything, if you have a window problem, we know the motor was working. It was going up and down. This was on a 2007 Jeep Liberty. And so I removed the interior trim panel for that door. And what I found out is when the window was going up and down, in the old days, we'll back up a little bit. It used to be for a window regulator, it would be two gears that would go up and down driven by a motor. Today, just about every vehicle out there doesn't use that. They use a motor with cables and pulleys, believe it or not. So space saving is the first thing, so you can get a lot more items in the door. You know, a lot of companies, manufacturers will install, you know, different modules and so forth. Well, you know, you think about it, we have a vehicle that's almost 20 years old, and how many times that driver's window's been up and down? Well, what happened at the top of the window, where the window actually snaps into this retaining clip, one of the tabs were broke off. And that explained why it would go down fine, but when it was going up, the rear tab was actually, of course, not there. So when the window went up, it would just cock about an inch, not allowing it to go up properly in the track. So what do? I said, here we go. This is going to be a problem. I need a window regulator for that. So I call Advance Auto Parts. This is a shocking part. It was in stock, but not in stock at their store, but in their warehouse locally. So I was able to obtain that Dorman window regulator assembly. Pretty much an easy install. I love the fact that, you know, the warranty. I know a lot of the, we'll say the OE parts will have a warranty, but it's only 12 months or 12,000 miles where this part had a lifetime warranty, if that vehicle is going to be around any longer. But, you know, thanks to, you know, Dorman products, who they've been around forever, forever and ever and ever. They offer that item at a lot less money than what an OE replacement would cost. So he's happy about that. The only, we got one other thing I got to work on with him a little bit. He had a check engine problem at the same time, and I said, let's do something different. He said it's intermittent, it comes on and off, on and off, and it came down to be the fact that it was catalyst efficiency. And even though this vehicle only had about 93,000 miles on it, I said, let's go a step above and beyond. Let's try a little bit, we'll go on a different end, let's talk about Hotshot Secret with their fuel system cleaner. And I said, let's give this a try. I said, have you used any type of fuel system cleaners? He goes, no, I don't. I said, what about fuel? He said, well, I try to buy the cheapest stuff I can find. I said, well, if you haven't done anything, let's give it a try. And of course, you know, it hasn't been long enough for me to know. He hasn't placed a lot of miles on this. I said, but let me know what happens if the check engine light comes back on. So, you know, after clearing it out and resetting it, and again, I keep, you know, the Hotshot Secret Total Fuel System on the shelf. Because I believe in it. A lot of the cleaners are great. And, you know, with our fuels today, because of ethanols, we have to remember that that is very important to do on your vehicle. So instead of just putting fuel in the tank, we want to make sure that we use the proper cleaners to keep that entire fuel system clean.
1: And if you do it every time you get your oil changed, it's an easy way to remember it. for me anyway. So every
2: time it depends. You have two different things. You have two different types of cleaners. Mm-hmm. You have what we call a keep clean, which is preventative maintenance,
1: yep.
2: And a clean up. A clean up would be, let's give a scenario. You go to the dentist to have your teeth cleaned mm-hmm. every 6 months or a year or whatever, you know, yep. how good of a job you do brushing. Well, that would be a clean up. In other words, that would be the real harsh, the good cleaning. And then it's right. your job every 3,000 miles to use a fuel system cleaner to keep it clean. So just like you would brush daily, that would be the keep clean. And you do notice a difference. You'll notice a difference with, you know, tip in hesitation and idling. And in many cases, your fuel economy will go up.
1: Now, as far as products go, you like the Hotshot Secret, and I do too. I want to say Gasoline Extreme, but I don't think that's the one we're using. It's and I've used it.
2: I'm testing you now.
1: Oh, yeah, I know it's gasoline something.
2: Come on, no, it is the Extreme.
1: Is it Gasoline Extreme? Okay.
2: Yeah.
1: For some reason, I'm thinking that's a different product. I know, and yeah. I know I've used it at least three times.
2: Yeah, right. Well, you know, they recommend on a Gasoline Extreme, that's the stronger one. You use that every 10,000 miles.
1: Okay, there's so what would you use every 3,000 miles?
2: Okay, there's a lot of products out there. CRC offers a product that isn't going to be as pricey that mm-hmm. you could use their fuel system cleaner.
1: Okay.
2: But overall, with the, you know, with the Hotshot Secret, the Gasoline Extreme, it's a very, very powerful, it's a PE-based cleaner, you know, that's going to clean to restore your engine power, and it also works on, you know, dissolving all the gum and varnish, and also the biggest thing mm-hmm. is it removes combustion chamber deposits, and you know, and a lot of cleaners do. I know that the Gasoline Extreme is probably one of the strongest powerful injector cleaners that the EPA will allow you to use, so
1: and most importantly, it works.
2: Because in fact, you know, if you haven't done any type of cleaner, you will notice that it does smooth out your idle. And,
1: yes.
2: you know, of course, you can't see it, but it will dissolve all the gums and varnishes that form.
1: Right. And I, like I said, in the last car I had, I was having issues and you said, try it. I tried it and it was an almost, and I understand chemistry takes a while to work, but it was within a day, I could tell the difference of the.
2: Well. And it does make a difference. You know, people, you know, way back when I worked in a testing laboratory and worked with a major additive supplier that was based out of the Cleveland area in mm-hmm. Ohio. And we would use what they call a borescope. This is 25 years ago, to look at intake valve deposits and how things get gummed up. And we have to remember, when these deposits form on top of the piston, between the valves, it actually increases compression ratio. So what happens when you increase compression ratio? You're going to need more of a premium fuel to make up for the difference, because it raises that level. So by cleaning it, it's going to allow you, it's going to, you know, there's a knock sensor that retards the timing. And again, it's not instant. I mean, if we have an older vehicle and you haven't done it for years and years, we have to remember that these deposits form like in five different layers. The first upper two are real fluffy, and then the lower ones, them are the hardened ones. And what these chemicals do, they actually thermoshock the deposits, and they break them up. You know, they're not big chunks, but they break them up enough where they get out of the combustion chamber and go through the exhaust. But it does make a difference. You should use it, because not all fuels are the same. You know, a lot of the fuels out there will have, you know, the proper additive packages that you need, but you know, again, if you have, you know, just like going to the dentist, if you didn't have your teeth cleaned for a few years, same difference with your car.
1: Yep.
2: You know, you want to get the deposits out of there.
1: You're right. It makes a lot of difference. Brushing my teeth also, I'm told.
2: Yeah. Well, you take yours out, though, don't you, Brian?
1: Of course. They sleep in that jar next to my bed. 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
5: Here's a look at the Twin Ports weather forecast from the meteorological team at Northern News Now. In Duluth, partly to mostly cloudy skies tonight with a low around 59 degrees, winds out of the west at 5 to 10 miles an hour. Sunday, partly cloudy skies and a high of 74 degrees, winds southeast at 5 to 10 miles an hour. Sunday night, a few clouds and a low of 56 degrees. Monday, partly cloudy skies and a high of 78 degrees, winds west-northwest at 5 to 10 miles an hour.
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6: NBC News Radio, I'm Rob Martier. Former President Biden's cancer has spread. That's according to his son, Hunter Biden, who gave an update on his father's health during a wide-ranging interview with the BBC on Friday. Hunter Biden got emotional when discussing his father's health. He said the cancer has metastasized into his bones and further, and added it's very painful and it's very debilitating in many respects. The 83-year-old former president revealed his cancer diagnosis in May of last year, just months after his time in the White House ended. Former Vice President Kamala Harris is endorsing Democrat Senate candidate Abdul El-Sayed in Michigan's upcoming election. Lisa Carton reports.
7: Harris praised El-Sayed as a candidate focused on working families and said he is needed to help Democrats win control of the Senate. El-Sayed won the Democratic primary this week and will face Republican former Congressman Mike Rogers in November. Senate Minority Leader Chuck Schumer and other top Democrats have also backed El-Sayed following his primary victory. I'm Lisa Carton.
6: Senate Republicans have reached a deal to put off acting on President Trump's voter ID bill until after the August recess. Conservative leaders in the Senate told reporters late Friday that they held a meeting with Majority Leader John Thune after speaking with Trump and meeting with Republican colleagues and agreed to postpone action on a Senate budget resolution until after the five-week recess. They also agreed to put off voting on the Save America Act, but agreed to vote immediately on a portion of the bill, which requires voters to show a picture ID in federal elections. New York City is beginning the process of terminating the employment of Haitian municipal workers. This follows a Supreme Court decision allowing the federal government to end temporary protected status for Haitian immigrants. Mayor Zohran Mamdani called on the president to restore TPS protections to support the city's economy and its large Haitian community. Rob Martier, NBC News Radio.
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10: Bob writes about it. Jim talks about it. But Chuck did something about it.
11: Foreman on a big hole across the 10.
12: He's something else.
11: He's out in touchdown land.
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11: Double Four,
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13: Welcome to the Jim Bob Sports Jamboree with Vikings legend Chuck Foreman. Well, Fox 9's Jim Rich will be with us in a bit. Mark Jacobson from Trade Home Shoes. This segment brought to you by Trade Home and TWS Remodeling. Now, Hunter Ellis, our producer, is going to be with us for a bit because Hunter was on the BS show earlier. We do a fantasy segment. He made a comment that enraged me.
14: Okay.
13: Chuck, I want to see what you think. Okay. He said, well, Aaron Jones, he's like Chuck Foreman. I said, there is no way that Aaron Jones is anything like Chuck. Chuck was a dominant player of the 70s. He was the most versatile player in the 70s. Aaron Jones is okay. I don't remember. Did you ever miss a game with an injury?
14: No.
13: You played through a lot of things.
14: I played through a lot of injuries, right.
13: I mean, you had sternum injuries. You had, what was it, sternum?
14: Sternum, separated sternum. It was.
13: And you just taped it up and went.
14: Trust me, that hurt. That was the worst pain I ever had.
13: Well, is it similar to the pain that when you hear that young Hunter over there said Aaron Jones is like Chuck Foreman?
14: He's Chuck Foreman-like.
13: Light.
14: He's
13: light
14: Chuck Foreman-like. You know what I mean? He can do a lot of different things, yeah.
13: He is. He's a good back.
14: Yeah, I like him a lot. And plus, I like what he brings to the locker room. Smart guy.
13: He was a good guy to bring back.
14: Good guy to bring back. You know, when I was over there the other day, he comes over, we talk. He's a guy that, he's a military guy, so he's got that discipline.
13: It shows respect.
14: And respect and stuff like that. And that's, to me, what I see in a lot of young guys, it's like, okay, you're here, you're in this place that you've always dreamed where you wanted to be. And then you meet him like JJ the other day, you know, just so respectful and so classy. It's like when you see the guys have that success and then they understand it. And just to watch him interact with the people around, the kids, all the people come, and the way they handle it, you know, that separates for me. That tells me, you know what, this guy is well deserving.
13: Well, and I'm glad to hear that. And you know what I like about what you told me about Aaron Jones? The fact that he knows you. Because some of these guys, you're just some guy around the team in the locker room.
14: Yeah.
13: He knows the history of this franchise.
14: Yeah, a lot of them. And I met a few other guys the other day. Tom West introduced me to a few guys. I'm sure they didn't know.
13: The PR guy,
14: he introduced.
13: Tom.
14: Yeah, he told them who I was and stuff. They came over and, you know, a couple knew of me. But they were all respect. Just good people. And
13: that's good to hear.
14: Yeah, you know, you put together a team. You want a team with having one guy like that. You know, you might be able to handle, but if you have a bunch of guys like that, you know what I'm talking about.
13: I know exactly what you're talking about.
14: And but our team seems to be a team with a bunch of great people on it. I mean, some great, nice football players, but just good people. So, you know, that's what I like. When I go over there and meet people, because I'm always checking them out and see what kind of people they might be, how they act or how they react or what, you know, just how they handle that.
13: I got to ask you this. It's been a few years now. There's a player on the team who grew up in your hometown of Frederick, Maryland.
14: Right.
13: Probably played at Chuck Foreman Park.
14: He did play his football at Chuck Foreman Field.
13: Does he talk to you or come up to you now? I'm talking about Jordan Addison.
14: No.
13: That's amazing to me. You have hometown in common.
14: I'm not knocking him. Maybe he hasn't been around when I was over there. But his mother now, on the other hand, reaches out to me.
13: She does.
14: So
13: she says, Chuck, keep an eye on my son.
14: Something like that. You know, but she's always, I can tell you what, when he had those issues, you know, she didn't wait around. You know, she came up and moved in.
13: With him.
14: With him.
13: She probably said, Jordan, I'm driving.
14: No, yeah, exactly. She's one of those mothers that she doesn't mess around. Now, I haven't had a chance to talk to him much at all, but his mother, like 4, 5, 6 times, you know, like she'll text me, says she's in town, and her husband.
13: Is she a native of Frederick, too?
14: Yeah,
13: she grew up there?
14: They're from Frederick, you're right. I think her mother's from Frederick. husband's from someplace else.
13: But if the mom's from Frederick, she certainly knows who you are.
14: Yeah,
13: she...
14: no, they know who I am, no question about it. But it's just the fact he played on my field. Well, Chuck Foreman's field, I don't know.
13: That is your field.
14: Yeah.
13: Named after
14: they
13: you.
14: Named after me, so that's where he played his football. But I'm like saying, I haven't had a dialogue with him much at all, to be honest with you. But on the other hand, I've dialogued with his mother quite a bit.
13: That's pretty good.
14: One of the things I talked to her about was, you know, with his issues in the cars and stuff like that. I'm like, hey, you know, this is the NFL. I mean, not for long. You need to get him to get to his second contract.
13: Yes.
14: You know, because you talking about generational money, you know, and that's the reality of it for wide receivers. You know, I watched somebody signed the other day for $140 million.
13: That was Bijan Robinson.
14: Yeah. You know, it's like, hey, this guy's got talent. Yeah, he's got to, you know, he's got to want the team to keep him.
13: And you know what? Because running backs are undervalued financially.
14: Right.
13: Jordan Addison has a chance to make more money than what Bijan Robinson did.
14: If he comes on and does what he needs to do, keeps his foot off the pedal, you know. Of course, then too, I used to do that too. I just never got caught. But, he can make a ton of money.
13: Whoa. You never got caught what? Speeding?
14: Speeding.
13: Oh.
14: Well, I did.
13: Okay, you didn't go
14: through, I did going through Waycross, Georgia one time.
13: 140 miles an hour?
14: I was 120-some. That was fast enough.
13: Pretty fast.
14: But I probably would have. I had this.
13: What, were you on the cannonball run?
14: I was just, for some reason, I was going to open up this. I got this Porsche, right? And it's Turbo Carrera. And I'm just saying, okay, I'm going to see what this, because it was this straight highway. And this new highway is on 95. Coming down through, and I'm like, I'm going to open this thing up, because that was just a new highway back in those days.
13: Yeah.
14: I jumped on and I let it go, you know, and then when they finally caught up, because they had me on the radar, but they couldn't catch me. So they had to get on the radio and call ahead. And I was, when they threw the lights on me, I was just blowing by them, you know what I mean? And so, no doubt. And so I finally pulled over. When I pulled over, you know, I wasn't trying to outrun or anything. I could have, but I wasn't about to do that. But I pulled over, and the first thing the guy says, well, I just wanted to see what you was driving. I'm like, yeah, well, this is a Porsche. Well, on the other hand, I was just waiting on you. I'm like, yeah, but they called ahead. The guys behind me couldn't catch me. So they called ahead to get somebody to stop me. So,
13: well, this is Georgia in the 70s?
14: Back in the 70s.
13: Oh, my God.
14: Way across.
13: You're lucky you're here today. Those cops were tough
14: back in those days. I told you I got stopped twice. Once going to the University of Miami going down through there.
13: Did they know who you were?
14: When I was with my parents, no. But when I came through there that time, and I had like in my Porsche, you know, I had footballs in the windows and stuff like that. I was leaving Minnesota going back there, and I had jersey laying back there and stuff. You know how they look in your car.
13: Did you have to give him a jersey?
14: Stuff like that. No, but I would have. But, you know, luckily, yeah, it was a good guy, you know what I mean? And
13: you're very fortunate.
14: Yeah, I was very fortunate at that time. And then I told him, I ran this line. Well, you know, I was just so excited. I was waiting, happy to go back to Miami. I just came back from the Super Bowl. I ran that line. And he said, Super Bowl? I said, yeah, I just played in the Super Bowl.
13: Oh, that probably did.
14: And then when I told him who I was, then he knew,
13: he knew who I was. Way to work it in, Chuck.
14: Yeah, I did. I didn't want to do it that way, but I'm like, man, I'm in Georgia.
13: So which Super Bowl was that? Against who?
14: Who was that? That was against the second one. That was against the Miami Dolphins.
13: That was the first one, right? Or was it Pittsburgh the first?
14: No, the Miami was the first. I'm talking about after Pittsburgh.
13: Okay.
14: Yeah.
13: Well, that's pretty good. All right, now I got to tell you, 80 might be my top speed. Mark, what's yours? What was the fastest you've ever gone?
15: I'm going to go with somewhere 120.
13: Really?
15: On the cars, they only, once you peg them out at a certain level, you don't know exactly how
13: fast
15: you're
13: going. What were you driving?
15: An older car, probably a 1978 Dodge Aspen station wagon, but it had it had a big engine in it, and you could open it up on the highway and let her go, and there was some times where...
13: 120 with a station wagon.
14: On my Porsche,
13: You could have
14: The faster you went, it just, you know, I don't know what
13: it came off the ground.
14: It grips down. Oh. It goes down, And it's like, okay, now when you had 120, the thing's saying, okay, now I'm ready. Because it just
13: goes, it was just warm enough.
14: Yeah, it was just like, but it just like that. You know, with the aerodynamics, the thing was just going down. It was ready to grip and go. And I started to rip it, but I
13: what's top speed on that?
14: It was like 160 on the odometer.
13: Yeah, you're just stretching it.
14: But I wouldn't touch it.
13: That's like warming up before you go on a run.
14: Yeah, but you know, but it's the right car to do that. And if you're going to do it, because it's built for speed.
13: I'll tell you what, though, I'm impressed. 120 in a station wagon. Hunter, how about you? What was your top speed and what?
16: My first car was an old Chevy S10, and I bet I got that baby going up to like 90, 95.
13: You guys are lead feet around here.
14: Yeah, but let me tell you, now, it wasn't like I did that all. That was just that one time coming through that area, and I was just like, had a new car, and I'm just like, I'm going to see what this bad boy is.
13: Okay, when I'm not on the open road much, and when I am on the open road, I'm usually pulling a horse trailer, and I've gotten close to 80 with a horse trailer, and you don't realize it until you look. Because I'm always on a road where there's always cops. Right. Yeah, like 35 or 94.
14: Well, I've learned this. I just put on my cruise control now about 76.
13: Yeah,
14: and I just
13: that's good. Yeah. Even if it's in a 14 or 25 school zone.
14: Well, no, I'm kidding. Not like that.
13: I'm kidding. All right. You know what? Let's take a quick break. And we got plenty more to talk about. A lot more football to go.

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1: We are back with more of the Jim Bob Sports Jamboree. Vikings legend Chuck Foreman, Mark Jacobson from Trade Home Shoes, Hunter Ellis from, well, he's the producer here, and you can catch him on the BS show on Wednesdays, and also Trivia Mafia.
4: That's right.
1: He's the Mafia man. All right. They call you the Godfather?
4: We don't talk about that.
1: All right.
4: This thing of ours, Bob. We don't talk about it.
1: Fair enough, Omerta. All right, we got to talk about this. We're going to talk more about Trade Home Shoes in a bit, but first, let's clarify. It was Bijan got the 3-year, $75 million deal from the Falcons. I was, and by the way, it's $51 million guaranteed.
5: Right.
1: When I said, we brought up the 140, that was a ridiculous contract that Zay Flowers got from Baltimore. It is, if you rank the contracts that are out, Jackson Smith and Jigba's got the most. He's like 42 point something million. Jamar Chase, and he's second. And who was third? Did Puka get a new deal yet?
5: Yeah, he got one.
1: Well, then it's those guys. They're a little over 40 and change. One of them was 42.5. 41 million is where Zay Flowers, 35 million, excuse me, 35 million is Zay Flowers and JJ. They're tied for fourth.
5: Mm-hmm.
1: And my question is, how does JJ react to that? And remember we always talk about Kirk Cousins' agent? You want him?
5: Right.
1: I want Zay Flowers' agent to get that kind of dough. And also, if I'm Justin Jefferson, I'm calling my agent and say, you got to give me more money. I am not going to. Zay Flowers is no better. The best you can say is he's a top 15 wide receiver. He is not, absolutely not in the class of a Justin Jefferson. And I think it's absurd that anyone would think that he is. Financially, even.
5: Well, you know, I'm sure there'll be some talk about that. You know,
1: they better be.
5: Yeah, well, I mean, he's got $140 million, right? Or he's averaging the same amount.
1: $35 million is what the average is for.
5: Right.
1: But that, again, he is so much better, and he will prove it again this year when he didn't have a quarterback. Mm-hmm. And that he did not have a quarterback last year.
5: No.
1: Or even the year before. That was terrible. All right, so here's what it is. It's Jackson Smith and Jigba, $42.15 million. Jamar Chase, $40.25 million. It's

0: Drake London, 35.25. Drake London more than JJ. Justin Jefferson. Can't call him JJ. People think you're talking about McCarthy.
1: Mm-hmm.
0: Zay Flowers and Justin are at 35, and CeeDee Lamb's at 34 million. But that just, again, that would really irk me if I'm Justin Jefferson, that this guy's getting the money I'm getting. And people think that, I mean, they always say, oh, how good he is. He doesn't have the numbers to back it up.
1: No.
0: Not like JJ did.
1: Well, I'm sure they'll go back in there and restructure.
0: They got to do something for him.
1: They will.
0: Well, I certainly hope they do.
1: I think the Wolves are a little bit more, you know, willing to do that than back in the day when I was. They tell you, hey, go work at the post office.
0: That's what, okay, tell that story. Mike Lynn told you.
1: Mark, you know the story. Anyway, so I had an agent by the name of Tom Rich out of Pittsburgh. And we came in, we were negotiating the contract with Mike Lynn. And so I was over at the office there, and so was Tom, and Mike Lynn was in there, and they were going back and forth about the money and stuff like that. And then Mike Lynn was like, he got tired. I mean, when he says, look, this is it. I'm not doing another thing. If you don't like it, take him, and he can go work at the post office.
0: Which was paying better in those days.
1: And in hindsight, I should have went and worked for the post office because I would have had a better pension and everything else. But anyway, my agent, Tom Rich, he jumps over the desk. Over the thing, and grabs Mike Lynn and starts to, you know, choking at him, you know, and I'm pulling him off of him, and I'm like, okay, but that was the way they used to negotiate because you really had no power,
0: yeah,
1: as a player, they owned your rights, and then if you wanted to, well, then trade me, and then they said, well, okay, what's your value, and you know, with me, they were saying, well, we'll ask for two number ones, two number twos, and two number threes. Now, who the heck is going to do that for one player? So you were out of...
0: He's telling you how valuable you were.
1: Yeah, he was telling me how valuable I was, but didn't make any... But he wasn't going to pay me.
0: Mark,
1: that's how they used to do it.
0: Ask Chuck what he made his first year.
2: Okay, Chuck, what was your first year?
1: $26,000.
2: And how much could you have made working at the post office?
1: I might not have made as much, but at least I would have had a health insurance, a pension.
0: And keep in mind that... Bijan just got $51 million guaranteed.
1: Guaranteed.
0: What was the your last contract? What were you making? Would you get over 50?
1: Okay,
0: a year.
1: First of all, my last contract that I signed, I never collected all the money, the bonus money. Anyway, I'm not going to get into all that with you, but you know, I got screwed. But my last contract, I was supposed to get $250,000 for 2 years. Yeah, 2 years, and then I'm supposed to have a $500,000 bonus, right? To be paid over 10 years, right? Which I thought would be okay.
0: Like Bobby Bonilla.
1: Yeah, pay it, you know, like that. But when I had a situation that came up, and I'm like, oh man, what am I going to do? I need to go borrow money against my $500,000. Anyway, I learned a little bit about money then, okay? Because I thought they gave me $500,000 when I got it, and it was just going to be spread out over... Yeah. That many years, but that's not the way they do it. They put money in an account, and then they pay you out of that.
0: Because they're getting the interest.
1: They're getting the interest in that to pay you the money.
0: It's a heck of a deal.
1: But I didn't get anyway. It was not a good deal for me. I kind of that was bad. I mean, I didn't understand money then, and I just understood when I saw the contract. I had $500,000 that I'm gonna get paid back then. That was a lot of
2: Well, and the collective bargaining agreement has changed so much over the course
1: of
2: time.
1: Right, so they could never do what they do now. And when it came to my contract.
0: Do you see why, for years, I've been saying Chuck Foreman cloning rights? Well, Chuck Foreman, as a player in the 70s, the money, he'd be making Bijan money or more.
1: More money than that.
0: Right?
1: Yeah, I think so.
0: Yeah, that's incredible. Now, Jim, we were just comparing the $51
2: million
0: guaranteed. That Bijan got with the $26,000, Chuck got with a $50,000 signing bonus his first year.
3: Well, 50K, I mean, there's nothing to sneeze at there.
0: Back there, actually.
1: Back then.
0: When you signed.
1: Back then, I thought I was rich.
3: Exactly.
0: You could have bought 3 to 4
1: houses.
0: Because,
1: you know, if I would have went to teaching, when I came out of college, you know, my main thing is, okay, get my teaching degree.
3: Okay.
1: Okay, because back then, especially where I grew up, everybody that was doing anything well in my neighborhood, all of them were teachers. You know, they were teachers, and so I wanted to be a teacher. Okay, and so, but I think most of them were making teachers back then were making like $12,000 to $16,000 a year. I think something around there,
0: yeah.
1: Right? Yeah. And so, like, I'm making this much money playing football, which was much more a neighbor making teaching. But that's what I'm saying. You know, when you compare the money, like I'm thinking I had money, you know, but.
0: Well, in Toms River, New Jersey, you could have bought with what you got, that $50,000, you could have bought at least three houses on a lagoon.
1: Yeah.
0: At water.
1: Yeah.
0: It'd be nice. Like, that's what my parents bought, 14.5, a two-story.
1: You could buy a house with $34,000.
0: On the water for 14.5.
3: But I think what's amazing about this running back deal,
1: mm-hmm.
3: remember a couple of years ago, Dalvin Cook couldn't get 50 cents right. from anybody? Remember right, how right. the league devalued running
0: backs? Ridiculous right. that they did.
3: And everybody was like, well, we don't need that. We'll just pass for five right. yards. Why do we need to run the ball?
1: Right.
3: And then all of a sudden, there's been a renaissance.
1: Right.
3: And people now respect.
0: But do they, though? See, because, all right, the Zay Flowers, what he's getting, the $35 million a year, he's not going to have that many more receptions than Bijan Robinson will this year.
3: No.
0: And but he's making a lot more than Robinson
3: right.
0: is.
3: But
1: and he won't make the plays.
0: Yeah.
1: After the catch.
0: Yeah. Or run the ball and get the touchdown.
1: That guy.
3: Right, but before it was like running backs were.
0: You're right. They were
3: remember
0: so
3: they
0: devalued.
3: They were going to start a union
1: right.
3: just of running backs to keep the salary up
1: right.
3: for those players because they were paying them, you know, $2 million.
1: Right.
3: Well, that's all we got.
0: They
3: for
0: just
3: you.
0: Think they're irreplaceable, but they're not.
1: Yeah.
0: I mean,
1: if you got a good running game, boy, you can do some things.
0: How many teams?
1: It opens up everything.
0: They'd kill for a Jamar Gibbs or a.
1: Yeah.
0: But Bijan Robinson, Jonathan Taylor. I mean, McCaffrey.
1: What's his name? The Ravens running back, the big
0: boy. Oh, Derrick Henry.
1: Derrick Henry. He's only getting $15 million a year. I'm shocked at that.
0: All he does is run the ball, Chuck. He doesn't do anything else. He doesn't catch it.
1: Have you ever seen that guy
0: in
1: person?
0: No. I know he's put together. You have, right?
1: That's like a lineman.
0: He's that thick.
1: He can't possibly be a back. But he's chiseled, and he's, you know, like.
0: Oh, if you're on defense, the last thing you want, if you're a DB.
1: If he's coming at you, you're going to be thinking, well, do I want to tackle that guy?
0: That's when you do the ole.
1: But you look at that guy, man, he's unbelievable.
0: He's absolutely put together. You know what else is put together? Trade Home Shoes. I'll put together some shoes for you. How's that for a transition? All right, how many stores again? You got a dozen.
3: Hundreds.
2: Maybe a little over a dozen.
1: 140.
2: Yeah. 140. Over 140 locations.
0: Well,
3: why did Chuck and I remember this number?
0: Huh?
3: You should remember this. 143 stores.
0: I knew it was, but that, okay, dozens. It doesn't take much to get to 140 in dozens,
3: yeah,
0: right? That's 10 dozen.
2: Yeah. 12 dozen.
0: Pardon me. Excuse me. Okay, so let's see how good he is with the math. See if he's got the little Rain Man in him. Of in those 140 stores, how many shoes? You must have a million shoes.
2: We've got millions of dollars worth of shoes.
0: Not millions of shoes. It's got to be hundreds of thousands.
2: It is, yes. In terms of between our stores and our warehouse, there is, yeah, thousands, hundreds of thousands of pairs of shoes.
3: Enough
2: endless selection. 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
0: So, do you have a room just for your shoes?
2: I do have a lot of shoes over the course of... when you've been doing this for over 30 years, you end up building out a collection. And once you get that many pairs of shoes, you don't generally wear them out very fast.
0: Well, I'm wondering, do you wear a different pair every day?
2: I generally wear my Rivals now. They're my favorite shoes. It's a newer brand out of the Twin Cities, and I end up wearing that brand.
0: Oh, I thought when you said Rivals, I thought you wore something from Foot Locker.
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1: 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Well, what makes a great vacation, and what can make one much less great, at least after you get home? Ryan Grant is a, and I love this title, professor of industrial organizational psychology and organizational science at the University of North Carolina in Charlotte. I'm exhausted. He worked to understand how employees recover from work stress and achieve balance between work and non-work with an eye toward promoting health and well-being, and he's come up with some very interesting findings. Ryan, welcome to the show. Before we get specific, tell me how you reached your findings on the effects vacations have on a person who's working during most of the year.
2: Yeah, thanks for having me on. So basically what we did is we took all the kind of current vacation research literature out there, and we basically synthesized the findings of all those studies.
1: And I gather you found that vacations have a larger positive effect on well-being than perhaps we thought, but that comes with some footnotes, doesn't it?
2: Yeah, definitely. So we found vacation provides a very large boost to your well-being. But again, when you return home back to work from your vacation, your well-being, those kind of benefits start to kind of fade out and return to what they were before the vacation. That takes a little over a month to do that. And we also found that it's really critical that you're psychologically detaching during your vacation. So you need to kind of mentally disconnect yourself from work to get the well-being benefits from vacation. And you also need to engage in kind of as much physical activity as you can. You don't need to go crazy, but that seems to be really important for maximizing the vacation.
1: Before we go on to another two, let me stop you on two of those points. One, you talked about disengaging yourself from the workplace. I presume that the workplace has an should disengage from you as well, right?
2: Yes, definitely. Yeah. So it's not just on you, you know, the individual employee to not check your email, but it's on your boss, your coworkers to not be emailing you, texting you, messaging you on Slack, et cetera.
1: Okay. And then you also said physical activity tended to prolong the satisfaction or the well-being you feel after vacation. Does lying on the beach in the sun count as physical activity?
2: No, I don't think it would. We found that basically like more passive activities like laying on the beach like people typically do basically had no effect on your well-being. So it wasn't positive or negative, but also didn't help you at all.
1: So how physical do you have to get? I mean, are you talking like playing tennis or playing golf or pickleball or something?
2: Yeah. I don't think it has to be anything crazy, even if it's just walking around. I would probably guess that more leisurely, but still getting your heart rate up a little, getting outside in nature would be best.
1: Okay. Now, some places encourage you to take a vacation. Some workplaces don't really mind if you don't take all your vacation time. Do organizations have a role in making your vacation and your return to a workplace better?
2: Yes, definitely. The first thing I would say is that, you know, vacation is critical for people's health and well-being and performance. So organizations should promote people taking as much time as they can. And then what I would say as well is we found some of our findings that kind of the longer you're on vacation, the kind of harsher the return, the quicker your well-being benefits fade out. And so what we kind of recommend to both individual people and organizations is kind of giving people a slight buffer period and not just like, you know, throwing a million emails at them, throwing a huge workload they missed over 2 weeks right back at them.
1: You also suggest a buffer. You say that, you know, if you can avoid it, don't fly home Sunday night and go right back to work Monday morning. Why?
2: Yes, definitely. That's because basically the longer the vacation you're on, you kind of get used to the positives, you know, the happiness, the enjoyment of the vacation. And if you fly back, you know, Sunday morning, it's kind of, or Sunday night, and then right back to work Monday morning, it's kind of a larger shock to the system, we found. Your well-being kind of decreases quicker.
1: Ryan Grant's a professor of industrial organizational psychology and organizational science at the University of North Carolina in Charlotte. Ryan, I really appreciate your joining us, and it bolsters all of us who love vacations. It bolsters our argument. Thank you.
2: Thank you so much.
0: 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We'll be right back.
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